0: since the track was revised in 2023. One highlight was the first sprint race in Singapore, which Red Bull's Max Verstappen won. The Dutchman then went on to win the Singapore GP yesterday. Performances by JJ Lin, The Killers, and Lana Del Rey also added to the weekend's attractions. Firefly has cancelled all flights between Singapore's Seletar Airport and Subang Airport of Malaysia for 3 days, including today, because of poor visibility caused by the haze. The Malaysian low-cost carrier said affected passengers would be transferred to Malaysia Airlines flights between Kuala Lumpur International and Changi airports, subject to seat availability. Alternatively, passengers can seek a full refund within 30 working days. In world news, US President Donald Trump says Russia and Ukraine have agreed to an immediate ceasefire on attacks against energy infrastructure, although Moscow has yet to confirm any agreement. Ukraine supports such a truce, but President Volodymyr Zelensky says Russian forces continued to strike Ukrainian power stations after Mr. Trump's announcement. The development comes amid growing criticism of Washington's decision to temporarily ease sanctions on Russian diesel. Two Indian sailors are missing after a commercial tanker was hit in what India's shipping minister described as a drone attack off the coast of Oman. The MT Petro Dolphin was anchored near the northern Omani port of Sohar when it was struck on Saturday. 9 of the 11 Indian crew members were rescued safely, while search operations are continuing for the two who remain missing. It was the second tanker carrying Indian crew to be attacked that day after another vessel was hit in the Strait of Hormuz. India has again called for attacks on shipping in the region to stop.
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1: Weather.
2: And it's time to brace yourselves for yet another hazy day. We do see thundery showers in the forecast, mainly over northern and western Singapore. Later on this afternoon, we have 34 degree highs and 25 degree lows for this Monday.
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1: Traffic.
5: Good morning. There's heavy traffic just about everywhere, including on the PIE towards Changi at Simei Avenue exit and on the CTE towards the AYE before Ang Mo Kio Avenue 5. Always Ang Mo Kio Avenue 5. That's your traffic, and this is Let's Talk Singapore.
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0: MMA Asian Games gold medalist, and her husband and coach and professional MMA fighter, Sim Kai Seong. And I want to thank them. They're staying on because we have so many questions from our listeners that we're going to rattle through them now. If you still want to send some, 8855-0893 is the number. Benz says, good morning to the team. Congratulations to Tiffany and her husband coach on winning the Asian Games. You have made us proud. You are an inspiration to the next generation of female MMA fighters. If you could give them any advice, Tiffany, what would it be?
1: I guess the first one is, you know, it's not going to be easy. It's not going to be smooth sailing. Mm. So yeah, if you really want to do this, you have to brace yourself for the challenges and obstacles and never lose sight of the end goal. Yeah.
2: Yeah. Well, Lou is coming in with a very similar question. Tiffany, if you were invited to speak to girls at a school, mm-hmm. what would you tell them about MMA? And I know you also mentioned that you think that your benefit is that you didn't start it so young. So is that something that you would tell young girls in school?
1: I think there's pros and cons to both, like starting young and late. So you start young, you know, you get to kind of learn more stuff because you start at a younger age.
2: Yeah.
1: So I wouldn't necessarily ask them to start later, but I would advise them to be more... To do more weights, and just it helps with injury prevention and also dieting, because I feel like a lot of teenagers, you know, they diet a lot and then that affects their like cycle and things like this, which is affects you later on as an athlete too. So I think I'll advise them to like keep an eye out on like having a healthy diet and like just on your period cycle, things like this.
2: Oh wow.
0: Yeah. Makes sense. Ian asks, who is your idol or inspiration, Tiffany?
1: So the thing about me is I didn't watch MMA. Watching MMA is not the reason why I got into MMA, right? Because I just chanced upon all these different disciplines at the gym that I was training. So I didn't really watch much MMA when I first started. So I draw inspiration from, like, honestly, my coaches and training partners.
0: Your husband. Say yes. Your husband.
1: Yes.
0: Say
1: yes.
0: Your
1: my husband.
0: Yeah, he's so everyone, right there.
1: Yeah, everyone around me, I feel like there's always something to learn from everyone. Yeah.
2: Amazing. Mm-hmm. Well, Adrian, coming in with a great question for the both of you. What life values have the both of you taken away from this journey as a couple and team so far? Kai Seong, I'll go with you first.
3: I think for this kind of like questions about like high level sports, right, the answers are quite standard. It'll be like tenacity, resilience, dedication, all that. But I think one unique thing I've learned from this, right, is really enjoying the moment and just enjoying the entire process. Because I think she was saying earlier, so it's easy to get lost in the chasing the outcome. But I think you kind of in this whole experience, you're kind of forced to pause a lot and just realize like, wow, I'm actually doing what I really love in life, and that's a blessing that I don't think everybody gets to experience, you know.
0: Fantastic. Okay, last question from me. You have your gym, so tell our listeners about your gym that you're working on together, and then what's next for you? Asian Games gold medal now, World Championships next. So we'll start with Kai Seong. Tell us about your gym, and then Tiffany, tell us about your World Championship hopes.
3: Okay, so our gym's called Home Ground Mixed Martial Arts. We're based in Clarke Quay on Hong Kong Street right now, and we're open to basically all ages. We have kids classes, adults classes, across all the different disciplines as well. Muay Thai, boxing, wrestling, jiu-jitsu, and of course, mixed martial arts. Yeah. We pride ourselves on not being too serious, ironically. I think training itself, of course, when it's time to focus, we are very focused. But the culture we try and create at the gym is one of, you know, just chilling, having fun, working on a common thing that we all enjoy. But I don't think we are the hardcore kind of gym. I think some gyms are like the perception of gyms is that really gritty kind of gangster vibe. With the exact opposite. In fact, if you look at our mascots, right, it's a pizza and a beer, because that's kind of the way we like to do things, having fun while learning and getting better. You know, yeah.
0: Tiffany, Asian Games champion now, world champion next.
1: Yeah, most likely. I think they're going to have a world championship, I think sometime next year. I'm not sure about the timeline. And in the meantime,

0: I'm looking to grow the sport of MMA in Singapore. So I started this fight promotion called Ring Championship. So we'll be having two events this year. So one will be in November and one will be in December. Yeah. So if you want to find out more, follow us on IG, Ring Championship.
1: Okay. And if you need anyone to fight, Neil Humphreys will be available. So yes. So give us a call. And we want to thank the two of you, Tiffany Teo, MMA Asian Games gold medalist, and Sim Kai-seong, also a professional MMA fighter, co-founder of Homeground MMA, and Tiffany's husband. Thank you so much for joining us on the show and for making Singapore proud.
0: Thank you.
2: Thanks for having us.
3: Traffic.
4: Good morning. Let's have a look, shall we, at our Monday morning roads. Oh dear, two accidents to report. The first is on the SLE towards the BKE after Yishun, avoid lane 1. And the second accident is on Whitley Road towards the PIE after Bukit Timah Road, avoid lane 3. But stay right here. Coming up, we have a very feisty Singapore Unfiltered right here on Let's Talk Singapore.
3: If you see anything on the roads that we might have missed, send us a WhatsApp message at 8855-0893. But only when you're safely parked.
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1: Welcome back to Let's Talk Singapore. Audrey Seek, what a fabulous pair of inspirational guests they were.
2: Oh my gosh, amazing. Really enjoyed our conversation with Tiffany Teo, of course, making Singapore proud, bringing home the gold medal for MMA at the Asian Games, and her lovely husband, who also is a professional MMA fighter and trained her.
1: Yeah. Sim Kai Siong, a shout out to both of them, and thank you for all of your comments. I have good news. It's Monday morning. It's a little hazy, but fear not, fear not. Audrey Seek is here to tell you about a prize, a reward we're going to give you to the best comment to Singapore Unfiltered.
2: Yes, don't worry if you haven't been commenting, because now is your chance. We have a fiery Singapore Unfiltered coming up, all about the new COE rules, the cars, and, you know, you can just chime in with your thoughts, what you think, and also if you think it's going to help us at all in bringing down the cost of COEs. And if you chime in, especially with a voice note, you stand a chance to win a $150 voucher to WHY. Ooh. 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So $150 for some quality footwear. What do you think, Neil?
1: I think it's fabulous. Let's tee it up right now. Singapore Unfiltered. These are the topics today. Number one question, how? How will the proposed COE changes affect car prices? Will merging Category A and Category B lead to more affordable cars? Or will the COE keep rising way beyond the 130K it is now? Is it only a matter of time before we hit 150K and then who knows, at some point even 200K? So what do you think? How will the proposed COE changes affect car prices? We want to hear from you. 8855-0893. Drivers, private hire drivers, people on the bus, people on the MRT. How are these proposed COE changes going to affect you?
2: Yes, and don't worry, it's not just me and Neil going off of each other. We do have an expert in the studio to help us make sense of these proposals and what they could mean for all of us, for drivers, for people who, you know, still want to buy a car. We're going to be joined by Say Kwee Ning, veteran Singapore automotive industry expert and managing partner of One Strategic Consulting LLC. That's coming up on Singapore Unfiltered.
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0: How much do you think a red Corvette will go for here in Singapore, Neil?
1: I don't know, Audrey Seek. How much did you pay for yours?
0: Excuse me?
1: You just set them up, Audrey.
0: I know. I don't know why I did that. Welcome to Singapore Unfiltered. We're talking about COEs today.
1: We are indeed. These are the questions we're sending out to you today. Number one, how will the proposed COE changes affect car prices? Two, will merging Category A and Category B lead to more affordable cars? Or will the COE just keep rising way beyond 130K? What do you think? WhatsApp us at 8855-0893. Why are we discussing this topic today? Well, you've all seen the news. The LTA has proposed merging categories A and B and introducing a new system where car buyers could receive rebates or pay surcharges depending on the value of their vehicles.
0: Yes, but the truth is owning a car in Singapore has never been cheap, and the cost of having the right to drive via the COE has raised a lot of issues when it comes to affordability. Premiums are now hovering around $130,000 before you take into account the cost of the actual car. So the big question today is, will all of these changes make car ownership fairer for the average Singaporean, or are we just simply changing the way we pay for a COE? So to help us unpack the proposals, we're joined in the studio by Say Kwee Ning, veteran Singapore automotive industry expert and managing partner of One Strategic Consulting LLC. Good morning. Welcome to Let's Talk Singapore.
2: Good morning, Audrey. Good morning, Neil.
1: Morning, Kwee Ning. Thank you for joining us, my friend. All right, let's kick things off. Let's paint a picture. You're the expert for our listeners. Why did Singapore introduce different COE categories for cars in the first place? And is it working as it was originally meant to?
2: So this goes back to the 1990s when the COE was first instituted. We had four categories for cars. And it was deemed later on in 1999 that all you needed was basically two categories. So they shrunk it from four to two. And the primary reason for that was because the prices for all the four categories started to coalesce. Mm. So then the government felt that for administrative efficiency and for price stability, it might be better for each category to have a bigger pool. Mm. And therefore, they switched to two categories in 1999. That was the recommendation. Actually, back in 1999, they actually recommended that we all go to one COE category. But the government of the day then felt that, well, this would be a step too far. So they kept two categories, and they've been keeping it for about 27 years. But this has been a fulfillment of something that originated back in 1999.
0: Right.
2: So technically speaking, we shouldn't be surprised that this is on the table.
1: Okay, in your professional view, has it worked?
2: It hasn't worked for many reasons, okay? I think the gauge of whether it works or not from a driver's perspective is, are prices reasonable? From that perspective, I don't think you can say for the last 2 or 3 years that it's worked. I think everyone's crying foul murder because $130,000 for a piece of paper to say that you got a right to drive for 10 years is a bit ludicrous. Having said that, of course, it's worked in the sense that people who really want to own a car, they voted with their wallets. And this could be private individuals, it could be corporations. It's worked in the sense that a very scarce commodity is allocated via market forces. Mm. And from the perspective of a government, that seems to be the best way to administer this thing. So when we look at it from both sides, I think there would be people who support the idea and people who say that, no, this is a really bad idea. Now, what has really transpired over the last few years is that prices have gone up, but prices started to coalesce again. And remember back in the 1990s when prices coalesced, it seems to be a great reason for government to come along and say, let's just all bundle it together in one happy category and then we'll be fine.
0: Yeah.
2: The problem, of course, there is this. When you have prices moving together, there are separate market forces at work. Cat A prices have been screaming towards 130 simply because the government instituted this need to switch to an electric vehicle in the shortest time possible, but they didn't really allocate enough COEs for it. So demand exceeded supply. It went through the roof. Of course, you had brands like BYD and so forth really fighting tooth and nail for market share. So that screamed towards 130. on the category B side of things, where the luxury customers generally are, you would say that prices tend to have a separation from category A. But it didn't simply because the government institute changes to PARF, which is the scrap value of cars, which removed the incentive for people to want to buy luxury cars.
0: Yeah.
2: And so the demand for category B stayed weak. So then the prices coalesce, but they didn't coalesce for the same reason. But if you use that as an excuse to then bundle the two categories together, it seems to be a bit simplistic and maybe not addressing the real reason why we're here, which is why are COE prices high and does this solve the problem?
0: Yeah. So you talked about the prices coalescing, and the latest proposals come after the gap between Cat A and Cat B. Like you said, the premiums narrowed significantly. I believe at times, Category A has been even more expensive than Category B.
2: Yes.
0: So let's get into these proposed changes. Of course, we want to talk about the rebates for lower value cars and surcharges for the higher value ones. For someone listening who is not familiar with all of this and with the term feebate, how would this work in practice?
2: What a great name, Feebate.
0: Feebate.
1: I have no idea what it means, okay? I thought it was another language, so you're going to have to explain it in simple terms.
2: The fee that you're paying, I'm going to give you a rebate.
1: So okay, that's nice.
2: Yeah. So essentially, what it means from here on in is the government is going to institute a gap between mass market cars and luxury cars. How are they defining these categories? Simply by the value, the landed costs, or OMV, open market value, of these cars in Singapore. So they would have a band where it is deemed mass market car, and then they have this no man's land where there's no surcharges or rebates.
0: Oh.
2: And then they'll have another category where if you exceed that value of OMV,
0: you pay more.
2: You pay 15,000 more. That was the proposal. Nothing's been finalized yet. Everyone's discussing about this. But that generally is the whole crux of the issue. Now, that means that from here on in, if I'm buying a mass market car based on the open market value, I will be assured that I'm at least $30,000 better off than someone buying a luxury car. And that maintains the equity that was instituted way back in 1999, where the two categories existed, because the government of the day felt that there has to be a separation between mass market cars and luxury cars for social equity reasons.
1: Okay, to simplify it for me, I don't own a car. So if I buy a BYD, which is mass market, versus, say, a Mercedes-Benz or a BMW, you're saying I'll get a $30,000 rebate because I've bought a BYD. Is that correct?
2: Well, you have a 15,000.
1: 15,000 rebate.
2: 15,000. Then the guy who buys a luxury car like a Mercedes-Benz or whatever, they would have to pay $15,000 more.
1: Okay.
2: So if you add the thing up, it seems to be a $30,000.
1: Just to add to that briefly, I thought the COE system was set up to regulate the number of cars on the road. How does this help that?
2: It helps in the sense that now, instead of fighting in a smaller pool for Category A and a smaller pool for Category B, you now bundle the two together and there are more COEs to go around. The idea here then is that you take a lot of the volume volatility out, because when you have a larger pool, you tend to be able to exercise a little bit more freedom in terms of your margins to bid. What do I mean by that? It means that when it's a crowded marketplace, you tend to be a bit more aggressive. But when it frees up with more quota, you tend to be a little bit more relaxed in your calculations for COE bidding. I was responsible for the 2010 to 2013 rise in COEs. Guilty as charged.
1: Personally?
2: Personally.
1: Okay.
2: Because back then I was running a German luxury mark and we were a market leader. And we were able to command the COE prices because we had the volumes and we had the margins.
0: Mm.
2: Now, what that means is that when I have a bigger quota to play with, it would tend to suggest that people would be a bit more relaxed in their bidding. Actually, the reverse is true. Because imagine if now BYD has another 800 pieces that they can secure every month, they're going to go hell-bent to secure those orders.
1: Mm.
2: So the most experts agree that this measure doesn't actually bring down the prices of COE per se. It just makes it There's a gap now between buying a mass market car and a luxury car.
0: Okay. Yep. Well, we do have to get to news, but we will come back with a lot more questions. I just want to clarify something before we go. When we say luxury versus mass market, we don't mean just brand specific.
2: No.
0: There could be luxury BYD cars.
2: Absolutely.
0: And there could be mass market cars that belong to like a fancier brand.
2: Luxury
0: right?
2: does not mean the badge that you carry. The open market value of your car is what.
1: Okay. Don't worry, Audrey. You have a luxury car.
0: Stop it.
1: BYD owner Audrey Sieg has a luxury car. And we'll be back after the news.
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4: These are your news headlines. I'm Shahzad Haq. Hazy conditions are persisting across Singapore this morning, with air quality still in the unhealthy range island-wide. At 7:15 a.m, 24-hour PSI readings were highest in central and western Singapore at 147, followed by the east at 135. The south stood at 118, while the north was at 105. Hourly PM2.5 levels were elevated in the central, east and west, peaking at 105 in the west. Readings in the north and south were at 55. NEA says smoke haze from southern Sumatra and west Kalimantan may continue drifting towards Singapore under the prevailing winds. Despite the haze and heat, more than 301,000 fans turned out for the Singapore Grand Prix over the weekend. Organisers say that was the second highest attendance on record at the Marina Bay Street Circuit and the biggest since the track was revised in 2023. One highlight was the first sprint race in Singapore, which Red Bull's Max Verstappen won. The Dutchman then went on to win the Singapore GP yesterday. Performances by JJ Lin, The Killers and Lana Del Rey also added to the weekend's attractions. Firefly has cancelled all flights between Singapore's Seletar Airport and Subang Airport of Malaysia for 3 days, including today, because of poor visibility caused by the haze. The Malaysian low-cost carrier said affected passengers would be transferred to Malaysia Airlines flights between Kuala Lumpur International and Changi airports, subject to seat availability. Alternatively, passengers can seek a full refund within 30 working days. In world news, US President Donald Trump says Russia and Ukraine have agreed to an immediate ceasefire on attacks against energy infrastructure, although Moscow has yet to confirm any agreement. Ukraine supports such a truce, but President Volodymyr Zelensky says Russian forces continued to strike Ukrainian power stations after Mr. Trump's announcement. The development comes amid growing criticism of Washington's decision to temporarily ease sanctions on Russian diesel. Two Indian sailors are missing after a commercial tanker was hit in what India's shipping minister described as a drone attack off the coast of Oman. The MT Petro Dolphin was anchored near the northern Omani port of Sohar when it was struck on Saturday. 9 of the 11 Indian crew members were rescued safely, while search operations are continuing for the two who remain missing. It was the second tanker carrying Indian crew to be attacked that day after another vessel was hit in the Strait of Hormuz. India has again called for attacks on shipping in the region to stop.
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0: Good morning and welcome to Monday. It is the 12th of October.
3: Traffic.
1: And we have heavy traffic just about everywhere, despite the COE prices, including on the ECP towards the city between the MCE, AYE and Marine Parade, and also on the Nickel Highway towards Shenton Way between Raffles Boulevard and Republic Avenue. Don't go anywhere. We have a very fascinating conversation coming up about COEs on Singapore Unfiltered.
3: If you see anything on the roads that we might have missed, send us a WhatsApp message at 8855-0893, but only when you're safely parked.
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1: I wonder what the COE would be on a little red Corvette.
0: I'm checking now, actually.
1: Welcome back to Singapore Unfiltered. Look, as always, if we talk about anything on this show, if we talk about food, if we talk about property, and if we talk about COE, the comments go through the roof, and today is no exception. The question we're asking today is, will the proposed COE changes work in reducing prices? Costs? Is that their intention? If not, what do you think will happen next and how does it affect you? 8855-0893. Lots of comments and audio notes coming in. We love to hear your voices. And the first one, I believe, Tricia, is from Roland. And this is what Roland has to say about the proposed COE changes.
6: Good morning. I think that the price of the COEs will continue to shoot upwards or go sideways at most, because essentially Singaporeans' penchant for owning a car is sometimes illogical. Seems as though people don't look at the numbers or do the calculations before they put their money down on a car. If you compare the price of property, really thinking about $250,000 in what I would call an average car doesn't make sense at all. Yet the COE keeps on going up or sideways, or it hasn't come down for a long time. And the idea of trying to tax luxury cars at a higher rate, I don't think that it will work, because contrary to popular belief, some of these rich people are actually quite level-headed. They'll probably switch to a lower category, and there the objective of so-called imposing a higher tax on these richer people is only at most for optics.
1: So imposing a higher tax on premium cars is just for optics, and it won't make any difference, according to Roland, because the rich will just manage their costs like everybody else. We're still joined in the studio by Say Kwee Neng, a veteran Singapore car industry expert and managing partner of One Strategic Consulting. Kwee Neng, you heard Roland's comments there. What is your take? Number one, he said that it won't make any difference. Even the rich are more mindful of their costs. What's your take?
2: Well, he's right, because I do not see prices coming down. But bear in mind, the changes instituted by the Land Transport Authority was not designed to bring prices down. It was merely to address a problem that they saw in the marketplace where prices were converging, and this is the solution offered. So I don't think Singaporeans should be upset that the key measures taken will not bring prices down, because COE prices are an indication to the government that this is the demand that's prevailing in the marketplace for a car. So let it run loose and let it run free. If they were to come and interfere with that, there will also be people who say, no, this is not a great idea. You know, so I guess it's caught between the devil and the deep blue sea. But I feel that a lot of us are of the opinion that more could be done to temper the demand for COEs. And that is one thing that has not been addressed by these changes. Mm. Yeah.
1: Tell us about what you were saying off air, that we already have a template for this in terms of motorbikes and commercial vehicles.
2: Yes. Ever since COE were instituted, motorbikes and commercial vehicles only had one COE to cover all their needs. So if I'm buying a little Yamaha bike to do Grab deliveries, I pay the same COE as the guy who's buying the Ducati Superbike. So is that fair? A lot of people will say no. But it has been around for 20, 30 years. But you don't hear people really like going to arms for it. It's been around. So I think what LTA is doing is really rationalizing how COEs are managed across the board. But I think the way it's being done right now is maybe causing people to be a bit upset. The timing couldn't happen at a worse time simply because the rush to take advantage of the electric vehicle incentives is coming to an end, and that's pushing COE prices to record highs.
0: Yeah.
2: Now, the problem here is that the government, on their own volition, they're not releasing enough COE into the marketplace to handle this surge in demand. They're not doing that. They've tried with cut-and-fill policies where they borrow from future COE supplies to add to current demand, but it has barely scratched the surface in terms of meeting people's requirements. Mm. So if you look at the two situations in commercial vehicles and motorcycle COEs, it gives us an indication of where this one COE for all cars will go. That means that the big players in the car categories would likely be corporations and so forth, and the individual buyer will probably be priced out of the new COE category.
0: Yeah, well, it seems like we've hit a nerve this morning. Our phone is now flooded with comments. I want to get to Lewis's comment. Mm-hmm. Lewis says, I'm glad you guys chose such a relevant topic. Sorry for the long message, but this is something I feel very strongly about. My concern with the proposed COE changes is that bidding remains, so those with deeper pockets, including corporate buyers, will still have the advantage. Rebates for mass market cars do not address the bigger issue, affordability for people who genuinely need a car. Luxury car buyers would pay a surcharge on top of the COE premium, but even a hypothetical $15,000 to $50,000 surcharge may make little difference to a wealthy buyer's decision. They could still bid aggressively and push up the base COE price for everyone. What about people who need to drive for a living, for families caring for elderly parents and persons with disabilities? How can an ordinary household compete with companies buying cars for rental fleets? So let's bring this back to the people who are actually trying to own a car here in Singapore. If I'm a young couple, right, looking to buy our first family car, would these proposals make a meaningful difference to us?
2: No, I don't think Singaporeans are listening to what the government is saying properly. In 2025, the then acting Minister for Transport, Jeffrey Seow, announced that a COE for a private hire car brings more utility to Singaporeans than a COE given to an individual. That COE to the individual may sit around in his garage for the entire day and probably be used for about half an hour every
1: day.
2: Whereas a COE for a private hire car actually serves many more Singaporeans. That has been the position on how the government sees the allocation of COEs. Issues on equity and so forth, these things cannot be addressed by the COE system. Now, offering the rebates and the surcharge is just one attempt for this to be managed. But it's not going to go into the weeds. They're not going to say, well, this family with three small kids, two aging parents, we should give them additional 5,000. They will never go into those details. It's never designed to be. Bear in mind, the COE system is merely about how scarce resources are allocated, but the market dictates who actually gets it. That's the government's position. But I'm of the opinion that these social equity issues are deeply important and that the government at least must address what's driving up COE prices. If they address what's driving up COE prices and things calm down, then perhaps this discussion will be less vitriolic.
0: Right. Yep. So who stands to benefit most from these changes, and are there buyers who could end up worse off?
2: Well, what's going to happen is, I used to do COE bidding on a mass scale. You know, I'm a master of mass destruction, okay? And what I would do with the 15,000 rebate given to me for those cars that I'm selling, that's called a mass market car, I'm going to use the 15,000 and bid for my COE more aggressively. So bear in mind, you have a 15,000 rebate. I will talk to the customer to say, hey, I'm going to use your 15,000 rebate and I'll secure your COE, right? So that will actually chase up COE prices even further. So this whole scenario is actually playing into the public accountant's hands, because since 2002, where COEs were only maybe registering about $2.9 billion worth of revenue for the government. It's now increased to $9.4 billion expected this year.
1: A lot of money. That's a lot of money.
2: If you have that coming into your government coffers, you're not going to be saying, no, too much. I got to step back. No, I can't take this money. No. Nobody will say that because they're using this money to fund MRTs.
1: Exactly.
2: Public transport.
1: Exactly.
2: And even healthcare.
1: Let me play devil's advocate on this one and see the government's perspective. The government makes no secret of its plan here.
2: Nope.
1: As you completely rightly alluded to, we need to be a sustainable urban city. We cannot be Mumbai or Delhi or Jakarta or KL or even London or Sydney because our productivity will drop and our country will drop. We're a tiny island of 6 million people.
2: Yep.
1: We would much rather have one car doing 10 trips a day, private hire, than 10 cars doing one trip a day. It's just not sustainable. So from that logic, you can see the government's perspective on this.
2: Yes. The government's perspective is logically correct. But on a practical basis, could more COEs be released if traffic management was actually a top priority? I'm of the opinion it could be. Now, back in the day, in 2022 or 2023, the government actually released additional 20,000 pieces of COE into the marketplace because they said travel patterns have changed after COVID. People were not driving as much. Now, that means, logically, that if traffic management is somehow at a level where people will not drive into town because of the high costs, it means that more COEs can be released. And then this government's policy of hanging on to zero growth in COE, which is actually one of the reasons that's driving up COE prices to record levels, if they don't have to hang on to the zero growth any longer and they can expand the COE supply, then COEs will come down.
1: Mm.
2: Bear in mind, back in the early 2000s, COE prices between Cat A and Cat B were almost on par.
0: Yes.
2: But nobody made a noise. You know why? Because COE prices were really low back then. In fact, December 2008 or something, Cat A COE was more expensive than Cat B.
0: Yeah.
2: But nobody burned down the Department of Transport for that because COE prices were low. So if COE prices were managed lower, that would take a lot of the steam out of this discussion. And that is one thing that was not addressed by these changes.
1: What do you guys think? WhatsApp, all your thoughts, all your comments. We will get to all of them right here after the traffic.
3: Traffic.
0: All right, a quick look at the roads right now. 8:47 a.m. and heavy traffic is building up in all the usual areas, like on AYE towards MCE at Jurong Town Hall Road exit. Heavy traffic also on PIE towards Changi between KPE and Topayoh exit 16A. Drive safely.
3: If you see anything on the roads that we might have missed, send us a WhatsApp message at 8855-0893. But only when you're safely parked.
1: Hello, Audrey Seek.
0: Hello, Neil Humphreys.
1: I have good news for you.
0: Let's hear it.
1: The Car Expo, the biggest car show in Singapore, is back.
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0: Toyota.
1: Volkswagen.
0: Volvo.
1: Volia.
0: XPeng.
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1: Welcome back to an unbelievable Singapore Unfiltered. The question we're asking today is, will the proposed COE changes work in reducing prices, or is that even their intention to begin with? 8855-0893. We're still joined in the studio by Say Kwee Neng, a veteran Singapore car industry expert and managing partner of One Strategic Consulting. We're going to rattle through as many of your comments as we can. Christine says, Kwee Neng, Chinese EVs are distorting the COE system. Any thoughts?
2: They are.
1: Because you could be a bit longer.
2: They are because it's their raison d'être. They want to be the dominant brand. And if they have the margins to bid for COEs, they will use it to bid for more COEs.
1: And they're happy to be almost a loss leader, aren't they? They just want to see Singapore as a shop window for the rest of Southeast Asia. They're doing it with their coffee franchises and other things as
2: well. They have taken Singapore to be their flagship storefront for the entire region. So they have to be successful here. And the only way to be successful in the car industry is to bid for COEs.
1: I'll just follow up quickly with Christine's second one. The government has not been addressing the root cause of the problem, which is population increase.
2: No.
1: Okay. No. Does it agree with that one? Okay. No. What else have we got, Audrey?
0: So we have Ching Chong coming in to say, my current COE will expire mid-October next year. I'll have to buy by August 2027. So, you know, for people who are already owning a car, approaching the end of their 10-year COE, renewing their existing COE may be a very different decision, right, from buying a new car under a revised system. Talk to us about this.
2: So what's going to happen is once this is instituted in 2027, the market will go into a state of flux. The market will try to find a new equilibrium. So there will be ups and downs, and some of these ups and downs will be pretty pronounced. So if you are looking to change into a car and the price of the COE is very important to you, then you have to take advantage of whatever lull there is in this transitory period. Mm. Once the transition is over and the market finds its feet, then it's an inexorable climb upwards because now everyone knows how to play the game. So what's important for someone who's looking to change their car, for example, is to take advantage of whatever offers that may be in place. And some of these offers may come fast and furious. Why? Because the existing players may have inventory right now that is suddenly deemed to be luxury. So then they're going to be out of pocket. They're going to say, oh, it's really going to be difficult to move some of this inventory. I got to flush it into the marketplace. That's when consumers like Ching Chong can actually step in and say, hey, I'm going to get a good bargain. So it's going to be very guerrilla tactic from here on in until probably 2028 when the market settles down.
0: So act fast.
2: Fast. Okay.
1: David says, with more private hire vehicles on the road versus private car drivers, the roads are more congested since the PHV, that's the private hire vehicles, is always on the road making a living. Thus, it's contradictory that COE for private hire vehicles is lumped with private cars. PHV is technically a taxi. What are your thoughts?
2: I agree. I think PHVs in Singapore, for all intents and purposes, are taxis. And I think, you know, I made a comment that if it quacks like a duck, walks like a duck, looks like a duck, it's probably a duck. Mm. So I'm of that school of thought to say that PHVs are actually taxis. But the problem here, of course, is that COEs were never designed to solve traffic congestion. It's actually the ERP or the ERP 2.0 that is designed to take away the incentive for people to drive as and when they want to.
1: Yeah.
2: If that's well applied, you may have a situation where the government can lower the cost of ownership and penalize the cost of usage. Now, that is like nirvana. Probably wouldn't happen in my lifetime.
0: Okay.
2: But if that happens, I think that would be a great situation. Yeah.
0: Yeah. A lot of people coming in with suggestions. Mark coming in to say, COE should follow property cooling measures. The second car ownership shall pay for ABSD, additional buyer stamp duty. Looking at our property cooling measures, it works well. What do you think?
2: Well, bear in mind that the government has never stepped in to cool COE prices because, as far as they're concerned, if COE prices are at a punishing level, then that is the penalty that you will have to pay for wanting to drive on our little island. And that sort of thinking only works if, for example, there is incentive for people not to drive the cars at a certain time of the day, right? If you were to go during rush hour, you would find that most of the cars in Singapore only have one or two occupants in there. And that is really not a very wise use of a resource. But studies have shown that if you pay a lot for your car, guess what? You will drive it.
0: Yes.
2: Right? Mm. And even if it's a lonely trip, you will drive it. And so therefore, the psychology of paying more for your car actually works against the idea of having traffic management because more people will drive it. Now, private hire cars are completely different. They're out there to earn a buck. and they have to drive in order to pay for the rentals that's coming to them. If the government does not take away the incentive for Singaporeans to travel as and when they want to wherever they want to, by managing the road pricing a lot better, this problem will continue. And if we continue to use COEs to solve traffic congestion, which is, has been banded together as the raison d'etre or the reason for COEs to exist to begin with, then we're completely missing the picture. Yeah.
1: Listeners are coming in with what I would call the Robin Hood principle, basically punish the rich and reward the poor. Because we do have families, many contribute to the show, they need a car. This is not a luxury. This is not, they need it to get parents to the polyclinic. They need it to get kids to school, particularly the growing sandwich generation, of course, in Singapore that are managing on both sides, kids yep. and parents. So lots of the comments I'm seeing is, look, let's do what we do with properties. Second and third cars pay more COE, much, much more. And then first car owners pay much less COE. So you reward the family who buys the first and only car with a lower COE. Then your wealthy folks, we've seen them around landed properties, they've got 2, 3, 4 cars. You increase substantially each COE they buy. What's your take on that?
2: On a professional level, it can't work because it's difficult to administer. Why? Because they may use different family members to actually pay for the same car. I have a neighbor who has got 6 cars. Yeah.
1: Where do you live?
7: Yeah.
2: Well, I don't live in a swanky place, but he has 6 cars, you know, and he's parked all along the road. But the point is, power to him if he can afford it, right? I'm not someone to say, well, you know, I can't afford one car, so this is not fair. I don't think that's how we are actually built as a people. I think what we want to do is to make sure that the COEs allocated are fair in the sense that there is no external pressure driving up prices and therefore pricing people out.
1: But just to jump in, we yep. apply that rule metric to property. No one seems to complain about that. The second property, third property.
2: The government views a roof over your head very differently from having a car. Mm. One's a dire necessity, one is more like a want. So, you know, I don't think the two things are equated in the minds of the government to be one and the same.
0: Okay. Yeah. Jeremy coming in to say, why can't individuals bid for their own COE instead of car dealers or private private car hiring companies? Any comments?
2: Jeremy, great question. You can. The fact is we don't. We assign away our right to bid for our own COEs to motor dealers out of convenience. That is why the government is looking with these new measures to see whether disincentives can be given to car dealers who actually penalizes customers walking into their showroom with their own COEs. And I think that might be a good measure to help people bid for their own COEs. But bear in mind, when you bid for a COE, we're talking about 130 grand. So you need to have that kind of loose cash lying around to bid for a COE. Mm. A lot of people don't. A lot of people, the COE, their money to buy the next car is actually tied with their existing car. So they have to get rid of their existing car to get another car.
0: Yes.
2: Not many people can bid for their own COEs.
1: Queen Eng, listen to this. A very important comment coming up from Pauline. Pauline says, this guy is great. Talking about you.
2: Oh,
1: this
2: thanks,
1: guy
2: Pauline.
1: Is great. I like that he clarifies each things and states objectives of some policies and puts things in perspective. See, I said you were a good guest, didn't I? I said
2: okay.
1: We should have
2: thanks
1: you
2: so
1: back.
2: Much, Pauline. Really appreciate it.
1: But we have an audio note coming in, I believe. Who is this one from?
0: It's from Roland again.
1: Roland has a follow-up. Okay, let's see what Roland has to say.
6: Could I ask the guest speaker why he thinks the government has not started implementing ERP 2.0, which is a distance-based tax system? I know it will be highly unpopular, but at least this will regulate traffic on the roads.
2: Great question, Roland. I'm speculating because I'm not part of the government. I think when you earn a projected $9.4 billion this year on COEs alone, if you were to revert to an ERP system to actually regulate pricing, then you have to find a way to actually lower the cost of ownership in order to increase the cost of usage. Because it is untenable to raise the cost of ownership and raise the cost of usage, you're basically pricing everybody out of the market, including Grab and every other private hire car company in Singapore. So they're not doing this now simply because, I think from a revenue perspective, getting the sums right for the ERP to balance off whatever they might lose in terms of cost of ownership is a delicate art form. And I don't think that's going to be on their agenda for a while yet. The technology exists, but whether there's political will to do that, I don't think there is at this point in time. I've heard a grassroots politician say this once. He says that it's better for the government to get slapped one time for 10 years than for the government to get slapped every single day.
0: Yeah.
2: You know, so for 10 years. So I think this is where I think a lot of the computation, the calculation goes into the thinking.
1: Thank you for your wonderful comments. As a consequence, we're kindly going to keep Queen Eng on just for a few more minutes. He's shocked now. He's shocked. You're too popular, Queen Eng. What can I say? And we'll wrap up these comments after the news.
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4: These are your news headlines. I'm Shazad Haque. Singapore has reactivated its haze subsidy schemes as unhealthy air quality persists across the island. From today, Singaporeans seeking treatment for haze-related conditions can receive subsidised care at polyclinics, while eligible patients can also receive subsidies at participating public health preparedness clinics. Most eligible patients will pay no more than $10, while Pioneer and Merdeka generation seniors will pay up to $5. Those on public assistance will have their treatment fully covered. Health Minister Ong Ye Kung says the move comes as more people seek treatment for respiratory problems. Meanwhile, the haze is continuing this morning, with the 24-hour PSI still in the unhealthy range across Singapore. One person was taken to hospital and 30 others evacuated after a fire broke out at a coffee shop in Bukit Batok early yesterday morning. The SCDF said it was alerted to the blaze at Block 413, Bukit Batok West Avenue 4, just before 4 a.m. The fire involved three food stalls. Firefighters had to force their way in to extinguish it. This is reportedly the third coffee shop fire this year, after earlier blazes in Haugang and Waterloo Street. The Urban Redevelopment Authority has warned that enforcement action may be taken against homeowners who carry out unauthorised renovations in condominiums and other strata-titled properties. It says there's been a persistent trend of such cases being reported. Examples include lofts, oversized mezzanines, and unauthorized enclosed roof terraces or patios. The URA has received 116 such reports so far this year. There were 148 cases in 2025. A majority involved unauthorized works, which could affect structural safety, insurance coverage, property financing, and equity of maintenance fees. Owners may be required to remove the structures or obtain approval to retain them. Violators could face fines of $200,000 and 2 years jail. Pakistan's president has declared a state of emergency in Khyber Pakhtunkhwa and suspended the provincial government led by jailed former Prime Minister Imran Khan's party. The federal government says the PTI-led administration failed to tackle growing Islamist militancy in the province, which borders Afghanistan. A provincial governor will now take charge for an initial 6 months, while troops are also being deployed. PTI has rejected the accusations and described the move as a political crackdown aimed at stopping its planned march on Islamabad to demand Mr. Khan's release. US President Donald Trump says he'll decide whether to live stream the execution of former US Army Major Nidal Hassan, who killed 13 people in a 2009 shooting at Fort Hood, Texas. Defense Secretary Pete Hegseth has proposed broadcasting the execution by firing squad, which is scheduled for December 3rd. The idea has drawn criticism from both Democrats and Republicans, with opponents warning it could turn Hassan into a martyr and fuel extremist recruitment. But Homeland Security Secretary Mark Wayne Mullen says he doesn't believe a live stream would pose an increased security risk, arguing that it would send a message that attacks on Americans will be punished.
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0: Who is having a great Monday so far? We are, and it's 9.05 a.m.
3: Weather.
0: Well, it does seem like it's going to be a hazy day again this Monday, but we do have thundery showers on the forecast, mainly over northern and western Singapore in the afternoon. We have 34 degree highs today and lows of 25 degrees.
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3: Traffic.
1: Good morning. We have heavy traffic on the ECP towards the city at Rocher Road exit, and there's a vehicle breakdown on the CTE towards the SLE after Moulmein Road. Avoid lane 3. That's your traffic coming up. Singapore Unfiltered.
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0: Let's hear it.
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0: system, which uses a combination of rebates and surcharges, will find the delta being priced into the COE quota premium eventually. I didn't really understand any of that, but I'm sure you did. Do you think this is true? And why would you think the government continues to ride on this system of rebate and surcharges?
1: It's the first time it's applied to the car industry. And I've already tackled this issue when I answered earlier on about if I have an additional 15,000 rebate to be used on a mass market model, I'd probably try and work my way to actually using that to bid for the COE for my customer. So that's been tackled, yeah.
2: Okay, so a lot of praise for you. I just wanted to quickly rattle off Ian saying, fully agree that this guest is very clear in analysis from all angles and explanations. Jason also saying this guest truly resonates with the common people sentiments. Alan also saying thanks to the guest. How come he is not an LTA or MOT? Okay. But we are getting a lot of comments about ERP. Why not lower COE and just charge more for ERP? I know we talked a lot about human behavior, and the way I would drive an extra 15 minutes to avoid an ERP charge is not lost on me. What do you think of this?
1: The right thing to do is to shift from cost, punishing the cost of ownership to limit the traffic congestion, to punishing the cost of usage to limit traffic congestion. I think the right thing to do may not be the politically expedient thing to do, because as I mentioned earlier on, if someone was cursing and swearing at the government every single day because he's paying $50 every time he drives to Shenton Way during rush hour, then that could be something that no politician will want to take up. Mm. But I think the important thing here that a lot of Singaporeans want the Land Transport Authority to do is to find creative ways to solve a very difficult problem, right? Right now, the COE system has proven not to work in terms of bringing prices that are reasonable for Singaporeans. Given that the LTA is not there to make sure that COE prices are manageable, there's still the argument that the cost of living issue that comes from high COE prices will ultimately filter down to our wallets eventually, whether it is the cost of buying a van, a cost of hiring a private hire car. These eventually will hit us. And I understand that the government needs to actually implement the electric vehicle transition as soon as possible for environmental reasons, but not having the additional amount of COE to cater for the surge in demand is probably one of the reasons why COE prices are now on everyone's lips. So I think the government can do a lot more and probably assuage the people of Singapore by actually looking at the driving forces behind high COE prices and then tackling it decisively to bring prices to a more reasonable level. Mm.
0: Nathan says, the sandwich classes deserve a small car without COE. The rest can go and fight.
2: The rest can go and fight.
0: I love the optimism, Nathan, and the Robin Hood principles that I alluded to earlier, but I can't see it happening. Okay, so we have these proposed COE changes, the merging of A and B categories. Should they go through? And they haven't yet, I believe. They're still being discussed, still going through the proposals. In your opinion, Queen Eng, who are the winners and losers?
1: 2 months ago, I wrote on my LinkedIn post that the government was going to implement a one COE system to amalgamate category A and B. And that's because the government has been very clear in its intentions. Who are the winners and losers? I think at this point in time, the only winner seems to be the administrators who are running the COE system. A one COE system is a lot easier to administer, it's more efficient, and it probably takes out a lot of the volatility in prices if you have a bigger pool. Totally understand it from their perspective. But if you were to take it from a Singaporean's perspective, empowering corporations with a larger COE allocation is only adding fuel to the fire. And that's why many people expect COE prices to go beyond 130,000, probably in the next 1 or 2 years after the system settles down.
2: Ooh.
1: So I don't think a car lover would benefit from this policy. But then again, the government was never about making car lovers happy. the government was more about making sure point-to-point transport needs for most Singaporeans are covered. Mm. And they see that this approach is probably the best way to do it.
2: Okay, well, Poland saying Queen Ng should be a consultant to LTA, balance between people and government. And Tony wants to know,

0: May I know, what is your guest's proposed solution? What do you think would help fix this?
1: Okay, I think there is, you know, back in the day, there used to be four categories of COEs, right? I think one of the ideas that can be entertained is that maybe have a more layered structure for the rebates, to the point where a car that is a runaround vehicle will have very low open market value. And its size is not something that private hire cars company want to buy. But it's really useful to drive your kids around, drive your parents around. Now, if you create that category out of open market value and you institute certain policies to make sure that it must have airbags, it has all the safety features, then only those people who are looking to buy those cars would buy those cars, right? And that would be a better way of tackling the problem. Now, I also urge the government in many, many instances to actually tackle corporate infiltration into the bidding of COEs. It's really hard to do so. I totally understand where they're coming from. But I think when you take out corporate influence in the bidding of COEs, that actually helps COE prices to be tempered. I'll give you an example. Back when I was running a luxury car franchise, we were given millions of dollars of incentive every quarter to hit our sales target. If I don't hit my sales target, I will miss out on these millions of dollars of incentive. So what do? I hold on to the hope that I can get these incentives. I use these potential incentives to actually bid for my COEs. And I drive the prices northwards. If I don't have those incentives, do you think I'll be using my own money to bid for COEs? No way. So the government needs to look carefully at how corporations in Singapore, national sales companies representing brands in Singapore, are driving up COE prices and then curb it. Because if they don't do that, we're going to see $200,000 worth of COE.
0: When?
1: Sometime, probably over the next 1 or 2 years, maybe.
2: Wow, you heard it here first. A 200K COE is something we've all got to look forward to. And on that upbeat note, I'd like to thank Say Queening, the veteran Singapore car industry expert and managing partner of One Strategic Consulting, for being a fabulous guest and analyst today on Singapore Unfiltered.
0: Good morning. A quick look out on the roads. 9:15 a.m. and we see a vehicle breakdown on PIE towards Tuas after Clementi Avenue 6. Drive safely.
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0: Get out, leave right now. Now, I've said this before to very few people. Mm. I say it to my kids when I'm in the bathroom. Neil says it to me when he's in the bathroom. No, you didn't like that joke?
1: I did.
0: But we are talking about saying get out to strangers entering your property. Now, this has been going on for a while. We have seen some stories that have been made public of people thinking a home undergoing renovation is an open house.
1: Yeah.
0: So picture the scene, okay? There have been several reports in Singapore recently of people entering homes that are being renovated without the owner's permission. I'm sure you've seen these stories, Neil.
1: Many times.
0: Yes. So one incident reported a few days ago, three people were caught on CCTV walking into an HDB flat while two contractors were working inside. They're just looking around. And then you hear the owner telling them through the CCTV microphone, "You're not supposed to be here. Please get out." And they ignored him. One of the visitors were seen opening a cabinet by the entrance multiple times.
1: Unbelievable.
0: Maybe looking for some ideas for their own renovation. I don't know.
1: So they just walked in, right?
0: Yes. And this is not an isolated concern. Stomp also reported on a property agent who called out visitors allegedly entering a Woodlands flat also undergoing renovation. In footage shared online, people were seen walking around the unit taking photos despite workers being present. Now, I can understand being very curious, right? Maybe you see a very nice kitchen, a fancy shoe cabinet, and you think, wow, I want that in my home. But there's a difference between admiring someone's renovation and just walking into their home, treating it like a showroom. So our question to you guys today, when you are having renovations in your home, do you actually know who's coming and going? Mm. That's what we asked today. Let's say you are renovating your home. How closely do you keep track of who enters your property? Is it A, very, nobody comes in without my knowledge? B, I trust my contractor to manage it because I'm not physically there? Or C, I probably wouldn't know? Neil.
1: I changed it. Initially I did, I trust my contractor to manage it. And then I changed it to, I probably wouldn't know. I wouldn't have a clue. Because I think about this, when I moved into my apartment, it was a new apartment, so I did some renovations. It was the stuff of nightmares.
0: Yeah.
1: Because I made a rookie mistake, literally. I just thought, okay, they'll renovate during the day and I'll sleep there during the night. I didn't realize that's not really the done thing in Singapore. You just leave your apartment entirely and come back when it's completely finished.
0: Yes, yes.
1: Some of the things I came back to my apartment, some of the lowlights were leftover food on my balcony.
0: Oh, no, no.
1: Souvenirs from that food left in my toilet bowl.
0: Wait, are you joking?
1: No. Nope. And the worst one, cigarette ash in my bathroom sinks. So if I can't even trust the contractors, I certainly can't trust who's coming in and coming out. They're smoking in my bathrooms. They're leaving me deposits in the toilet. They're leaving their food on the balcony because I kept returning every day to sleep on sleeping bags on the floor like an idiot. So my point is, I couldn't even control their behavior in the apartment, to be frank, let alone people who came in and out. So I absolutely trusted my contractor, but I suspect very naively, looking back with hindsight. I mean, look, and I want to make one thing very clear. We're talking about our homes. This is different to show flats, right?
0: Yes.
1: Because show flats, I would go in with my daughter every time it rained. See, I'd walk home from school, and if we didn't have an umbrella, this is absolutely true, I'd say, let's go in the show flat.
0: Yeah.
1: And they'd see us go, hey, I'm more. And then they'd give us snacks and drinks.
0: Yeah,
1: and
0: I'd
1: say, thank you very much. And I would go round every time it rained.
0: But that's what it's for.
1: That's different. It's to keep me dry when it rains.
0: No, but it's for people to go and visit.
1: I know.
0: Right? I mean, these are people's homes.
1: So the answer is, I would have had no idea.
0: Yeah.
1: I trusted them, but I had no idea.
0: Patrick also coming in with C, and I also voted for C because I would like to think that I'm A. No one is going to come in without my knowledge. I'm very protective of my home. Usually when stuff is being renovated, especially if it's a full renovation, the family moves out, all of your stuff is out of there. Mm. Most of your things are out of there, at least. So it's not like someone is coming in to rob you. But it just feels Like, this is still my space, even if I'm not physically there and there are people working on the space, you're not allowed to just waltz in.
1: It feels like a violation.
0: It does, right?
1: It's a violation of your private property. It's also a lack of trust. My home is not a show flat for strangers. I give you a very similar analogy. You two won't believe this story, but it's similar. 2003, designing my wife's wedding dress. We went to a wedding place in Singapore, and she designed it the way she wanted it.
0: Nice.
1: And then a few weeks after it was designed, she's flicking through a bridal magazine in Singapore, a local magazine, and she sees her dress being worn by a local model. She is furious.
0: Oh.
1: She gets in touch with the wedding designer and said, "That's my dress."
0: But how does she know?
1: Because it was her. She designed it. It was one of a kind.
0: Made.
1: Yeah, it was customized. It was one of a kind. "That's my dress." And first he tried to say, "No, it's not." Then he admitted it was. Then he said, "You should be happy. I liked your dress, so I chose one of the girls to read." No. It's a violation. This is my property. This is my thing. You can't just stick it on some random girl who, by the way, has got a head full of makeup and she's pulling it on her head, off her head. Mm. I should be the first and only person to read it.
0: Mm.
1: It's a violation. So there should be a relationship built on trust with a contractor or a supplier of any kind. This is my personal property and only I get to decide who gets to use it and see it and feel it and experience it and so on.
0: We're getting more listeners chiming in. Adrian saying, "Good morning. It's considered trespassing." Yes, but I do feel like seeing the number of cases that have come up in recent days and recent months, a lot of people, I don't know if they're visitors or if they are living in the building, but it does seem like people think, well, no one is there and I'm not stealing anything. I just want to CC.
1: Mm.
0: So I do feel like there is a bit of a gray area that some people feel. It's free reign and there's so many people coming and going. The doors are open, right?
1: Here's the problem with HDB, BTOs in particular. I've seen it firsthand. Unfortunately, for the first few weeks or even months of a new BTO development, it feels like one giant show flat, one big advertising board. You step it, and HDB has tried to clamp down on this, but you step into any lift and it's just a smattering of leaflets, you know, renovations, curtains, air conditioning.
0: Yeah.
1: And it's just filled. The lift is filled with this nonsense and the notice board. And it stays like that for at least a couple of months until everybody's moved in. Because the lifts are all boarded up. You know, the lifts are still boarded up, aren't they? Because people are moving in and out with furniture.
0: Right.
1: So they don't want the lifts being damaged. Everyone knows what I'm talking about. So they'll stick up that cheap wood, that plywood, around the lifts. And it just becomes an advertising board, as I say, for contractors, for painters and decorators, for air conditioning. Anything that goes in your home, TV sets, you name it, will be advertised there. So the whole block just feels like one giant experimental show flat. Mm. When, of course, it isn't. It's your home.
0: It's your home, yeah. And I think you hit the nail on the head here because renovations can involve so many people. You have your main contractor, and then you have your subcontractors, and your electricians, and your plumbers, and your carpenters. It's very hard for you to know who's who. Mm. Do you know every single person that enters your flat during renovation? The answer is probably no.
1: Yep.
0: Even if you try, can you camp outside every day to see, to make sure, like, who are you, who are you? I think that would be very difficult.
1: I wonder if it's all a cultural thing sometimes, because my next door neighbor, she was from, should I say this? Yeah, it's fine. She's gone now. She was from China, and she was a nice enough lady. When I was doing something in my kitchen, and I did not know this woman particularly well, just nodding terms, she just walked in. While I was there, she just walked right in and started speaking in Mandarin and simple English. "What are you doing? Let me see, let me see." And she walked straight past me and went into the kitchen.
0: Mm.
1: And I basically threw her out in the nicest possible way.
0: Mean,
1: and
0: yeah.
1: I was like, "Okay, off you go.
0: Yeah.
1: What is this?" But it's just this sense, no, we have similar units. You're having a renovation done.
0: Your door is open.
1: Your door is open. I always keep my door open, always. And I want to see what you're doing. In case I want it.
0: Mm.
1: She genuinely could not see an issue with the fact she just walked straight into my apartment and had a look at my kitchen tiles.
0: Yeah.
1: Strange.
0: So a listener, Joseph, writing in to say, in Singapore, because it isn't a quote-unquote crime, people may just keep doing it until they're confronted. I encountered this last year too, but I only found out because my painter used his handphone to video, but many in many occasions, these workers who are working can't speak English. So the person who actually videoed it for him is from Myanmar. And he goes, I was angry because I had fittings all delivered into the home already.
1: Unbelievable. Yeah. Joseph, I don't know this for sure. Maybe we can check off air. How is it not a crime? It's trespassing. It's as soon as you step over that threshold, it's trespassing. This is your home, your unit. If you haven't given permission, it has to be trespassing, and that's against the law.
0: Yeah. I was also taken aback by that story where there was a CCTV camera and the homeowner actually said, hey, excuse me, you're not supposed to be here. And they just ignored it. They ignored it.
1: Well, simple example, very quickly, Pinnacle at Duxton. Yeah. They have that community garden that everyone likes to see, the Sky Garden. You have to gain entrance to that. You have to pay money to get in. Only the residents can access that freely because there's a security element. And that's just a sky garden, a communal sky garden. Mm. How has that got better protection than your own home?
0: Well, we have to go through the poll results. Let's say you are renovating your home. How closely do you monitor who enters your property? Coming in at number one is B, I trust my contractor to manage it. Getting 41% of the vote. The other two options got split 29% each. First one is very, nobody comes in without my knowledge. About a third of our listeners say that they know everybody coming and going. And the other 29% saying I probably wouldn't know. And I tried to be very honest with myself and I went with C as well. How are you going to keep track of everybody?
1: But it wouldn't even enter my head just to walk into somebody else's apartment. I remember when I moved in, everybody was renovating, everybody. But the idea of just walking into somebody else's property.
0: Just to see.
1: I mean, look, in fairness, when I was a kid, there were certain members of my family who liked to pop into other people's homes. But they were called burglars.
0: Yes.
1: And we don't condone that at all.
0: We don't condone that.
1: We don't go into that part of my family history.
0: We want to give a shout out to Wen Long, who says there's criminal and willful trespassing under Singapore law, depending on circumstances, I believe. Well, that was Breakfast Bite.
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4: These are your news headlines. I'm Shahzad Haq. Singapore has reactivated its haze subsidy schemes as unhealthy air quality persists across the island. From today, Singaporeans seeking treatment for haze-related conditions can receive subsidised care at polyclinics, while eligible patients can also receive subsidies at participating public health preparedness clinics. Most eligible patients will pay no more than $10, while Pioneer and Merdeka generation seniors will pay up to $5. Those on public assistance will have their treatment fully covered. Health Minister Ong Ye Kung says the move comes as more people seek treatment for respiratory problems. Meanwhile, the haze is continuing this morning, with the 24-hour PSI still in the unhealthy range across Singapore. One person was taken to hospital and 30 others evacuated after a fire broke out at a coffee shop in Bukit Batok early yesterday morning. The SCDF said it was alerted to the blaze at block 413 Bukit Batok West Avenue 4 just before 4 a.m. The fire involved three food stalls. Firefighters had to force their way in to extinguish it. This is reportedly the third coffee shop fire this year, after earlier blazes in Hougang and Waterloo Street. The Urban Redevelopment Authority has warned that enforcement action may be taken against homeowners who carry out unauthorized renovations in condominiums and other strata-titled properties. It says there's been a persistent trend of such cases being reported. Examples include lofts, oversized mezzanines, and unauthorized enclosed roof terraces or patios. The URA has received 116 such reports so far this year. There were 148 cases in 2025. A majority involved unauthorized works, which could affect structural safety, insurance coverage, property financing, and equity of maintenance fees. Owners may be required to remove the structures or obtain approval to retain them. Violators could face fines of $200,000 and 2 years jail. Pakistan's president has declared a state of emergency in Khyber Pakhtunkhwa and suspended the provincial government led by jailed former Prime Minister Imran Khan's party. The federal government says the PTI-led administration failed to tackle growing Islamist militancy in the province, which borders Afghanistan. A provincial governor will now take charge for an initial 6 months, while troops are also being deployed. PTI has rejected the accusations and described the move as a political crackdown aimed at stopping its planned march on Islamabad to demand Mr. Khan's release. US President Donald Trump says he'll decide whether to live stream the execution of former US Army Major Nidal Hassan, who killed 13 people in a 2009 shooting at Fort Hood, Texas. Defense Secretary Pete Hegseth has proposed broadcasting the execution by firing squad, which is scheduled for December 3rd. The idea has drawn criticism from both Democrats and Republicans, with opponents warning it could turn Hassan into a martyr and fuel extremist recruitment. But Homeland Security Secretary Mark Wayne Mullen says he doesn't believe a live stream would pose an increased security risk, arguing that it would send a message that attacks on Americans will be punished.
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0: Good morning and welcome to a brand new week. It is Monday, the 12th of October.
2: Traffic.
1: Good morning. We have two vehicle breakdowns. The first is on the SLE towards the CTE after Lentor Avenue. And the second vehicle breakdown is on the ECP towards Changi after Siglap Road. That's your traffic. And this is the number one talkback radio show in Singapore. Let's Talk Singapore.
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5: 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I'm Frankie Ho, standing in for Ryan Huang. Trading activity on the Singapore Exchange remained brisk in September, even as the local stock market pulled back from record highs. Securities turnover jumped 27% from a year earlier to 42.2 billion Sing dollars. Daily traded value reached 1.9 billion. The Straits Times Index fell 1.4% in September after hitting a record high early in the month. SGX also saw stronger demand for currency hedging, especially in its US dollar renminbi futures. Southeast Asian businesses are pouring more money into AI, even as they brace for higher energy bills and pressure on power infrastructure. A joint survey by the Business Times and Kantar found nearly 4 in 5 regional business leaders believe AI's benefits will outweigh its energy demands. 62% have increased investment in AI or data-driven technologies over the past year. But more than 80% expect AI to push up energy demand, with higher electricity costs and infrastructure upgrades among the biggest concerns. Singapore, Vietnam, and Thailand were the most optimistic about AI's benefits. Asia's wealthy families are putting more money into private credit as they hunt for opportunities beyond public markets. The Business Times reports that family offices and private wealth now account for nearly 30% of Asia-Pacific private credit assets. That's up from about 20 to 24% 3 years ago. Lighthouse Canton, a global asset manager, says the shift comes as Asian families seek greater exposure to global growth and private markets. But private credit remains relatively underdeveloped in Asia, despite the region accounting for roughly 35% of the global economy. The world's top finance officials are gathering in Bangkok this week, with the global economy facing a potent mix of war, soaring energy costs, and rising interest rates. The IMF and World Bank meetings come as the Middle East conflict disrupts energy supplies and adds to inflation pressures. The IMF still expects global growth of around 3% this year, but warns that record public debt is leaving many countries increasingly vulnerable. Developing economies alone face about $400 billion in external debt payments this year. Amazon is reportedly in talks to buy AI startup Descartes for around $7 billion. A deal could be reached soon, according to the Wall Street Journal, although talks are still ongoing. Descartes develops software that lets companies switch more easily between different AI chips, a valuable capability as demand for computing power surges. The startup was valued at nearly $4 billion just 5 months ago. Amazon, which is developing its own chips to challenge NVIDIA, gave Descartes early access to its latest Trainium 3 chip. The European Union is moving to curb a surge in Chinese hybrid cars, capping imports at 350,000 vehicles a year. Bloomberg says the measure could take effect from December, with the quota rising 6% annually from the second year. The move follows a sharp increase in Chinese hybrid sales, which have largely escaped EU tariffs imposed on Chinese EVs in 2024. Chinese-made cars accounted for about a quarter of European hybrid sales in August. China, meanwhile, will cut tariffs on several European products as part of the agreement. Singapore-listed marine and offshore engineering group Beng Kwang Marine is building up its pipeline of recurring offshore work. Its offshore services arm, which specializes in maintaining and extending the life of FPSO vessels, secured more than $112 million in contracts and orders in the first 9 months. That includes $27 million in the third quarter. Beng Kwang says the recurring maintenance work is giving it greater visibility over future business. A check now on how stock markets in Asia are faring on the first trading day of the week. A fairly mixed picture so far. South Korea's KOSPI index lost more than 1% in early trading, while Australia's S&P ASX 200 up 0.5%. The Tokyo Stock Exchange is closed today for Japan's Sports Day. And that's a wrap of your business and financial news this hour. I'm Frankie Ho.
2: 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Traffic.
1: Good morning. We have a vehicle breakdown on the AYE towards the MCE after Tuas West Road, and a second vehicle breakdown on the PIE towards Tuas after Clemente Avenue 6. Always nice to see Clemente Avenue 6 in the traffic. And let's stay right here on Let's Talk Singapore. Hello, Audrey Seek.
0: Hello, Neil Humphreys.
1: I have good news for you.
0: Let's hear it.
1: The Car Expo, the biggest car show in Singapore, is back.
0: That is good news, because this is where you can discover over 50 leading brands, including Skoda,
1: Smart,
0: Subaru,
1: Tesla,
0: Toyota,
1: Volkswagen,
0: Volvo,
1: Volia,
0: XPeng,
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7: Standing in the hall of fame.
1: What a song. Welcome to Talk of the Town. And our special guest in the studio is literally the talk of the town. This is a woman who hated PE and sports at school. This is a woman who joined choir because it was the most relaxing CCA. And this is a woman who now wears an Asian Games gold medal around her neck as a mixed martial arts champion. This is our new sporting hero, Tiffany Cho. It is a sporting journey like no other.
0: Yes, we want to talk about Tiffany Teo's story. We want to go back to the beginning, how she found MMA, what it took to build a career in a sport she never really imagined pursuing, and of course, what it's like to have your husband as your coach. We have the two of them in the studio today. Without further ado, let's welcome on to the show Tiffany Teo, gold medalist in the studio, MMA Asian Games gold medalist. Hi, Tiffany.
8: Hi.
0: And of course, alongside her is her husband, Sim Kai-seung, also a professional MMA fighter and co-founder of Homeground MMA. And you also trained your wife. Good morning.
9: Yeah. Morning. Yeah.
1: What's fantastic. All right, Tiffany, we have to start at the beginning, okay? Let's go back to the little girl. Never mind MMA. You didn't even like PE. Mm-hmm. What was it about sports that you didn't like at school?
8: I just didn't like being under the sun. So I guess MMA is indoor, so that's true.
0: Okay.
8: Yeah. So yeah, it has been an interesting journey discovering MMA. So even when I first started martial arts, it was more like I wanted to get fit, lose weight. And back then, Muay Thai was pretty popular in Singapore. Mm. So I'm like, yeah, I get to learn a new skill, you know, and get to lose some weight. Yeah, so that's how I started my martial arts journey, just to...
1: But at school, you had no interest in sports at all?
8: No,
1: PE?
8: No, not at all. I mean, I enjoyed running, but when it's not too hot.
0: Yeah. When I saw that you joined choir because it was the most relaxing CCA, that's exactly what I did. And I can tell you, they can tell you, I didn't join choir because I can sing. So it really was because it's in an aircon room. But yeah, you started Taekwondo at 17 and then you became interested in Muay Thai and then later boxing. Mm-hmm. What did you discover about yourself through these kind of combat sports?
8: I realized that I actually kind of like it, and I like the physical aspect and the mental aspect of the sport, because a lot of times it's like... it's almost like you have to deal with your own ego in that sense, because there's a process of, you know, being bad at it before you become good at the sport, right? So you have to be very honest with yourself. So I feel like if you have a big ego, or if you can't get past your ego, it's very hard for you to make improvement as an athlete. Yeah.
1: Okay, husband, over to you now. Let's bring you in. How did you meet? Did you beat each other up on the first meeting? How did it go?
9: So actually, we've been friends for like 10 years, I think. We met way back at our very first gym, and we were mostly training partners throughout the years, actually. Only maybe 5 years ago, then, I don't know, I guess spending a lot of time with somebody, you just start to like develop greater chemistry, especially going through something as hard as fighting. You really, even as friends, you develop a deeper layer of trust and understanding, more so than just regular friends, I guess. Yeah, so just, I guess it was almost, felt like a natural progression into where we are right now.
0: Yeah, so how long have you guys been married?
9: Yeah, I'd say eight months. We got married in February. Yeah.
0: Wow, congratulations.
1: What
0: oh
1: a year you've had. Yeah. I mean, most people just get toasters and kettles for weddings. You've got a gold medal.
0: I mean, you really did earn it. But
1: pretty impressive.
0: Yes, but you two really have quite a setup. I was reading about this and I was just shocked. Husband and wife, right? Mm-hmm. Coach and fighter. Also business partners, I believe, mm-hmm. At Homeground MMA. Mm-hmm. So I'm just so curious, you know, Kaixiong, when you give Tiffany some tough feedback as her coach, how do you draw the line? Husband telling wife what to do? I would throw hands.
1: Because she will literally kick you if she doesn't like it.
9: So we have internal jokes a lot. We send each other a lot of reels. You know, those online reels of the animal trainers going up next to the lions, the tiger, and the crocodiles. I specifically remember one. The guy goes like, "Yeah, I'm positioning myself. But I know if I'm just slightly off, she's gonna try and eat me." That's how I feel sometimes.
0: Okay.
9: You know?
0: Okay.
9: But yeah, I'm on a serious note, I think we have very good boundaries. Being long-time friends and training partners before that. So I think it's really about the tone and the way I communicate. So especially with giving hard feedback, I'm not very... I don't adopt a very harsh approach. It's more like, more serious, more straightforward. And the good thing about Tiffany is the biggest critic she has is herself. So most of the time, rather than being like trying to motivate her, I kind of have to pull her back so she doesn't put herself down too much, you know.
0: Okay.
9: So, yeah, it makes my job easy in a
0: but
9: sense.
0: But have you ever gotten in trouble afterwards with Tiffany?
9: Definitely.
0: Okay.
9: Yeah. So when it gets to that stage, you know, again, tigers and lions and all that, I just kind of just stay at the side.
0: Back away slowly.
9: Back away slowly. Yeah, no sudden movements.
1: What about your perspective, Tiffany, in those situations? You're training, you're exhausted, mm-hmm. you're bloody, and then he's like, one more. I mean, what do you do or say in that situation?
8: I'll still do my best, you know, because it's like, it's work time, right? But sometimes I do get triggered. So this brings us back to the preparation before the finals. So we were game planning and all. And he was just trying to rage bait me to bring me to a different zone.
0: Oh, you know? Interesting.
8: Yeah, and he was so good at it. And so we were punching, we were doing pad work. So I was supposed to punch the pad. So at some point in time, I was just aiming for his face. Like, that's the target. His face is the target.
1: I hope my wife is not listening to this. I do not want tips, but I'm curious now, what did you say? Was it things like, do you remember that time I didn't mop the floor? Do you remember that time I stayed out late and got drunk? What did you say? What did you do to rage bait?
9: I think, so like, I feel like nobody knows how to piss a wife off more than the husband, right? So I just kind of tapped into that. It was really just body language, and I was being very dismissive. So like, we were doing like specific combinations, and she would make like one minor mistake. I'm like, no, how, like, do it again. No, wait. And she would ask questions as I was explaining, like, stop. I was like, so let me finish my sentence. Stop it. Can I finish now? Okay, let's do this. Let's
0: I'm move about on. To yeah. throw down. Yeah.
1: And how were you in that situation, Tiffany?
8: Yeah, I was so triggered. But it kind of needed me to get to that zone. Yeah.
9: So for a bit of context, right? So because I know the way she is when she competes, so I felt like in the quarterfinals and the semifinals, she was a bit too hesitant, too cautious with the way she was performing. And I knew that we faced this girl in the finals before and she lost, and I knew that she needed to be, she get a bit more aggressive, a bit more confident with herself in order to overcome that barrier and win the medal. So
0: yeah.
9: I knew that even before we actually stepped in there, she had to kind of tap into that side. So yeah, I wasn't doing it just to piss her off. You know?
0: Of course. Well, we do want to talk about the Asian Championships, of course, you know, your big win, but we are getting some comments from our listeners. Alan, good morning. Alan says, just big, big congratulations. Did not know it was a games category. Always watched one championship and thought the fights were just bloody. So I just want to hear from you guys. Were people actually surprised? I think that one of the main things that we've gotten on the show were people saying, didn't even know that MMA was part of the Asian Games. Were people shocked?
8: Yeah, I think it's a new sport. It's the first time it's making its debut in Asian Games, and recently in the SEA Games too. Yeah, so it's a bit different from professional MMA in the sense that pro MMA, like 1FC, UFC, is in a cage. So for this, it's an open mat format, and the rule set is a bit different because of the open mat format. And we have two categories. We have the modern one, where you you're wearing your like rash guard and tights. And the one that I competed in was called the traditional MMA. So we actually put on a gi and like a kimono. And I think the whole point of it is a bit more like optics. They want to differentiate this from like UFC and ONE
0: FC.
8: Oh,
0: I see.
8: Yeah, yeah.
1: And that gi was covered in blood, wasn't it, at the end?
8: Just a little bit.
1: It's one of those iconic images, I think, of the Asian Games. I'm always interested in the origin stories. How does a choir girl go from doing taekwondo just to keep fit in an air-conditioned room to I'm doing MMA and I'm going to do it professionally? What was the turning point?
8: The turning point was my first loss. Yeah, so after taekwondo, I did MMA, and you know, back then it was more like a bucket list. You know, I wanted to try fighting for one time, and I'll just move on after.
1: Oh,
8: that.
1: Really? So it's just going to be a one and done
8: kind of thing. Yes.
1: Okay.
8: Yeah, I was just curious, you know. So I lost my first Muay Thai fight, and then that made me really motivated because I felt like it was a close fight, and that made me want to improve myself, and that's how I started boxing, and that brought me to other martial arts.
1: And just to follow up, did you know each other by this point?
8: Slightly after my first Muay Thai
1: okay,
8: fight.
1: Okay, so
8: then I met him.
1: After then, you see her fight, I'm guessing, or training. What did you see in her that thinks this girl is special? I'm talking about professionally, not personally. But what did you see in this girl that made you think she's special?
9: Stubbornness. But in a good way, you know. I think, could see even back then, like, once she sets her mind to something, she would just keep working at it. And I think she's not afraid to ask for help. I think she found the coaches that she needed. Back then, we had other coaches as well. Whatever gaps in her game she felt she had, just go for it, you know. No, like you said, like she said earlier, no ego involved at all. Just see a problem, fix it.
0: Wow.
9: Yeah.
1: We're chatting with Tiffany Cho, the MMA Asian Games gold medalist, and Sim Kai Seong, also a professional MMA fighter, and her trainer and her coach. Now, I just want to focus on that part because you mentioned she'd had other coaches before. When did you decide that you should coach each other? Because there is potentially a professional, personal conflict there. Sometimes an external coach can be more objective, more honest. It's like a kid will listen to a teacher, but not his own parent.
0: Yeah.
1: That's just how it is. So when did you decide to make it a professional, personal relationship?
9: You wanna...
8: You go first.
1: Don't argue.
0: Slug it out here.
9: I feel like it was just... The situation kind of called for it, I guess. So even when we had other coaches, I was her main training partner. Because I feel like to begin with, there aren't really that many career MMA fighters in Singapore. And we've already built such a good rapport throughout the years, you know. So even with other coaches, I would be the extra practice person because I would be deeply involved in her training camps and stuff, so I could kind of see what she needed, and then I would just kind of add on to the overall game plan. So yeah, over time, I guess as things change, we've kind of switched coaches and ended up in a more of a main role, I guess, with the gym we own. And then yeah, so I guess to answer your question, it just kind of felt like a natural progression since we were already so focused at it. Yeah.
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1: Good morning and welcome back to Let's Talk Singapore with Audrey Seek and myself, Neil Humphreys. Audrey. What a show this morning. An absolute blockbuster.
0: It was. And can I say, I did look up how much would a little red Corvette cost in Singapore? The number is around $700,000.
1: Wow.
0: There you go.
1: This is how we do it in Singapore. This is how we do it. If you want something, you have to pay for it.
10: This is how we do it.
0: Yes. Well, of course, the COE conversation and all of the new proposals, the merging of Cat A and Cat B, that was our big topic for today on Singapore Unfiltered and got a lot of you guys fired up.
1: Oh, food, housing, and cars.
0: Yeah.
1: Those are the three that really fire up Singaporeans, as they should, as they do in all societies.
0: Yes.
1: We have to be able to afford these three basics of life: transport, housing, and food.
0: Yes, and you know, our guest was so great that we kept him all the way till 9:15, so we didn't have Know Your Show today. But Tricia is here to give us a cute finale of sorts for the show.
1: Something special.
11: Yes, something very, very quick, so I'll just play the music.
0: Hey! All right.
10: Because I knew we were going to be speaking about COE prices today, I thought, why not have you guys guess the prices of some very common cars?
0: Oh.
10: And the closest one wins. I've got three cars lined up.
1: Oh, okay. I'm just going to win this.
10: The cheapest one I found, a Suzuki Swift 1.2 liter dual jet. How much do you think it is?
0: With COE,
10: with
0: right?
10: COE.
0: I'm going to go with, is it prices right? So the closest one
10: closest
0: wins?
10: Closest one wins.
0: Okay. 198,000.
1: I'll go with 175.
10: Neil, that's got it. It's $172,000.
1: Oh, that was close. Get in
0: well
1: there.
0: Done.
10: The cheapest car.
1: First car we leased in Singapore was a Suzuki Swift.
0: Okay.
1: A little green
10: I recently
1: one.
10: Had a chat with Audrey about how I would buy a Swift if I could.
1: Cute cars. It's popular in Australia. Very popular.
10: All right. A Honda Civic. How much do you think it is?
1: I will say, based on current rates, I'll go at about 190.
0: Look at you knowing your thing. I'm going to go 191.
1: Oh, no, I can't start doing that.
0: This is exactly the strategy.
1: Okay.
10: This one absolutely shocked me. It's $219,000.
1: For a Honda Civic.
10: For a Honda
1: My
10: Civic.
1: My word. It's a whole new world.
0: 1-1, Neil.
1: She just cares about the score. She's
0: yeah.
1: like, yes, punish the Singaporeans right. as long as I win.
10: Tiebreaker coming in. A Porsche 911 Carrera. How much do you think it is?
0: Oh.
10: My dream car.
1: You guess.
0: It's...
1: Porsche? It's Porsche.
0: It's Porsche. 890,000.
1: Oh, that high. I was going to go about 600. What did you say?
0: 890.
1: What did you say? I will go with, it can't be more. It can't be more. I'll go with 875.
10: 586.
1: Oh. I was going to say half a million. You threw me off.
0: I don't know much about cars. I just like, you know, threw out a ridiculous number.
1: How much would you pay for a car in Singapore? Let us know at 8855-0893. What a fabulous show today. But stay right here on Money FM 89.3.
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1: These are your news headlines. I'm Shazad Haque. Hazy conditions are persisting across Singapore this morning, with air quality still in the unhealthy range island-wide. At 9:15 a.m, the 24-hour PSI reading was highest in the west at 148, followed by central Singapore at 146, and the east at 133. The south stood at 117, while the north was at 104. Meanwhile, hourly PM2.5 levels were elevated in the central, east and west, peaking at 106 in the west. But readings in the north and south were in the normal range at 53 and 44 respectively. NEA says smoke haze from southern Sumatra and west Kalimantan may continue drifting towards Singapore under the prevailing winds. Sengkang MP James Lim has been hospitalised with full-blown pneumonia after coming down with influenza A. In a Facebook post this morning, the Workers' Party MP says his condition worsened over the weekend, with his blood oxygen level falling to the low 90s. Just a few days earlier, he had been seen sniffing through a speech in Parliament. Mr. Lim says he'll be unable to attend his regular MP duties for now, although his team will continue with tonight's Meet the People session and other constituency activities. Beauty and wellness group Mary Chia Holdings has admitted it failed to disclose CPF arrears and court proceedings involving four of its subsidiaries. The company says its chief executive was aware of the court notices, but the information was left out of an earlier announcement because of shortcomings in its internal reporting and disclosure processes. Outstanding CPF contributions across five subsidiaries now stand at about $104,000. The company says it's reviewing its procedures and will strengthen how regulatory and legal matters are escalated to its board and sponsor. British Prime Minister Andy Burnham says Russia interfered in the 2016 Brexit referendum, becoming the first British leader to publicly acknowledge evidence of Russian meddling. The comments mark a break from those of former Prime Minister Boris Johnson, who said there was no evidence of Russian interference. Mr. Burnham did not spell out how Russia interfered or what evidence his statement was based on. Russia has previously denied meddling in the Brexit vote. He also warned voters in France and Germany about Moscow-backed efforts to influence politics in their country. In Malaysia, wildlife authorities in Pahang have installed four camera traps after reports of a Malayan tiger. The animal was seen roaming along Fraser's Hill towards Kuala Kubu Baru in Selangor. Pahang Wildlife and National Parks Department said it deployed several officers to investigate after receiving information about the sighting on Saturday morning. Photographs of the animal have gone viral on social media, sparking public concern.
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0: Weather.
2: Thundery showers are expected mainly over the northern and western parts of Singapore in the afternoon. And temperature will range between 25 and 34 degrees Celsius.
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0: Traffic.
2: I have only one incident to alert you of on the roads right now. A vehicle has broken down on the AYE towards the MCE at Portsdown Avenue entrance. Do drive safely.
0: If you see anything on the roads that we might have missed, send us a WhatsApp message at 8855-0893. 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
6: Good morning, Singapore. Hope you had a wonderful weekend. A big story, when I looked at the Straits Times, obviously the F1, Max Verstappen, winning the Singapore Grand Prix after 9 appearances. He had 4 podiums, 3 runner-up finishes, but this is the first time he's won. The Red Bull racer also took out the sprint race on Saturday night. What a way to celebrate his 250th career F1 Grand Prix. Who came in second? Well, it was Ferrari Charles Leclerc. He was some 7 seconds back. Mercedes championship leader Kimi Antonelli took third place in the 17th running of the Singapore Grand Prix. Now, despite the haze, guess what? The 2026 Singapore Grand Prix drew 301,294 fans. Huge number. The second highest turnout on record and the biggest since the 2023 route change. In other news, I still have a sore throat, which means the air quality across the island remains largely unchanged, with the 24-hour PSI staying in the unhealthy range. The PSI readings stand above 100 in most parts of the country. Air quality is considered unhealthy when the PSI, a 24-hour rolling average of 6 key air pollutants, is in the range of 101 to 200. Good news is the government has reacted quickly. From today, Singaporeans seeking treatment for haze-related conditions will be able to receive subsidized care at polyclinics and participating GP clinics under the Public Health Preparedness Clinic Scheme. And remember, you can catch up with those stories in the Straits Times. Let's see.
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6: When choosing stocks, it helps to ask which investment adds to your portfolio. 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So let's bring on Chin Hui Leong, co-founder of The Smart Investor. Good morning to you, Hui Leong.
7: Morning, Lance.
6: Nice to have you here this morning. Is this a good time to be looking at Singapore stocks? We have seen some, which makes tools and precision parts used in

0: important question is, what stock do you need?
1: Mm.
0: Because I think different people have different needs and different stocks play different roles. So as you mentioned, CICT, mm-hmm. I think they are built for a stable, reliable performance. So expecting, you know, 20% growth out of CICT is a bridge too far. So in the smart investor, you like to think of a dividend portfolio similar to that of a pyramid. So take a moment to visualize a picture of a pyramid in your head.
1: Mm-hmm.
0: At the bottom of the pyramid, where it's the widest, you want to have a strong foundation. And these are companies or REITs which are reliable, that turn up every quarter, every 6 months, and deliver steady, reliable dividends. These are your workhorses. They don't offer a lot of growth, but they are reliable. And only when you have that stable base, then you can start to layer on some growth on top of this. And this is where you can seek stocks which provide that a bit of growth in their dividends and their top line and bottom line. And this is a designated area where you can put growth ideas to work. And finally, at the very tip, the very smallest bit of that portfolio is where I call it your testing ground, right? Your speculative is where you let yourself run wild a little bit. It's a very controlled area.
1: Sure.
0: You want to be strict about it. But you can indulge in ideas which you are curious about, not so sure about, but keep it small, right?
1: Right
0: at the tip so that it doesn't unbalance the entire pyramid.
1: You know, I like the idea of the triangle. So they also operate in different sectors. So is it important that when you look at stocks, also look at different sectors? Would you say that's important too?
0: Yep. So when it comes to diversifying, I believe that you should diversify into the best ideas.
1: Mm.
0: And typically that should bring you into the stocks which are in different sectors, right? But I wouldn't say that you should force yourself into a sector which you do not know about for the sake of diversity.
1: Mm.
0: I think that would be a bad idea because then you're buying into stocks which you know nothing about.
1: Sure. Okay, so you mentioned CICT as the core holding in this mix. We know CICT's cash distribution per unit rose some 7.1% in the first half. Is that growth sustainable?
0: Yep. So I think the biggest thing I can say about CICT is that it's one of a handful of REITs that has increased its DPU, our distribution per unit, since 2021.
1: Mm-hmm.
0: So like many REITs, it suffered in 2020 due to the social distancing measures. But after that, it has delivered higher DPU like clockwork. Now, this may not sound spectacular, but you know, think about what has happened since then. We had the steep interest rate increases in 2022 and 2023. You had Trump's liberation tariffs, you have the closure of Strait of Hormuz, you have the vaccination cycle that was earlier. So throughout this entire period, they were able to increase their DPU. And interestingly, looking forward, right, there's near-term, mid-term, and long-term plans for how they are going to continue to grow their DPU. So in the near-term, they've swapped out Asia Square Tower 2, which and bought Paragon instead. So they've swapped out an asset with lower yield for something with higher yield, and that should help boost the DPU slightly. And in the midterm, near to midterm, they have five asset enhancement initiatives. That is, I think, the fancy way of saying renovations, lined up until 2028. So that is worth $250 million for all five AEIs, right? And finally, if you look out 5 years ahead, there's Hougang Central, which carries a development cost of $1.1 billion and a yield on cost of around 5%. That construction is expected to begin in 2027 and with completion targeted latest by, I think, 2031. So that's something to look forward to,
1: right?
0: 5 years down the road. So there's sort of this plan to cover the near, mid, and long term.
1: It's great that they have a way of always looking at malls and refurbishing them or reinventing them. But still, you mentioned interest rates as well going up. Could borrowing costs or weaker demand for malls and offices impact its income?
0: Yes, for sure. I think one thing to look out for is the Johor Bahru Singapore Rapid Transit System.
1: Yes.
0: I think it could have a significant impact on retail. Nobody knows how the impact will exactly play out. There are a lot of studies, but until the rubber hits the road, then we'll see what will happen, right?

0: And I think the key for, in terms, as you mentioned, the borrowing costs and so on and interest rates, right? I think that CICT has done quite a really good job in managing the increase in interest rates. Mm-hmm. And that's because they tend to spread out their debt profile so that in any single year, there's not a lot of debt coming due. And because of that, they have been able to manage through. And as I mentioned, they also delivered DPU increases despite, you know, in 2022 and 2023, where it was the steepest interest rate increase in something like 35 years. But I think what will help is the not just the increase in interest rates, but the pace of increase.
1: Mm.
0: If it's more gradual, you know, 0.25%, gradual, then I think it's more manageable. They're able to respond because it's not like you can just go to the bank and, you know, refinance all your loans or go to your tenants and ask for higher rental. These things need time.
1: We're speaking to Chin Hui Leong, co-founder of The Smart Investor on Money and Me. Now, CICT's properties are mainly located in Singapore CBD, city center and major suburban hubs. Over 90% of its portfolio in Singapore. They also have a few assets in Germany and Australia. Is that another piece of good news for investors, knowing that the bulk of their investments are here in Singapore? They're not overly exposed overseas. And you just mentioned Malaysia as well, JB, with easier access and connectivity across to JB. Could you maybe even see them one day looking just across the border?
0: Well, they already do have a REIT listed in Malaysia called CapitaLand Malaysia Trust.
1: Right.
0: It has not as performed as well as CICT, I believe.
1: Mm.
0: But I think there's sort of a double-edged sword in a way because on the one hand, you can say that there's concentration in Singapore. So whatever happens to Singapore, they're going to be impacted. But on the other hand, I think that the retail dynamics in Singapore, it's highly favorable. Malls are located, a lot of them at the MRT stations. And these, you know, stations are transport hubs with, you know, 2 million to 3 million daily users. And that's a huge amount of people. You're not going to get that same dynamic in Malaysia where a mall is located somewhere, and if you want to go there, it's not part of your daily commute. You have to drive there. So I think the malls in Malaysia have to work a lot harder compared to the malls in Singapore to bring in the shopper traffic.
1: Should we also evaluate CICT as a long-term dividend anchor or perhaps compare it with the other REITs for higher yield?
0: Yes. So I think each REIT plays a different role.
1: Mm-hmm.
0: There are REITs which offer higher growth. Keppel DC REIT will be one of them. But CICT's role is to be the anchor, right? The stable, you know, not very flashy, but reliable anchor. And I think that's the sort of profile you want for the bottom of your pyramid, where you want the REIT to turn up every year.
1: Very stable.
0: Yeah. And you don't have to think about it. It's just going to turn up every quarter and deliver those dividends.
1: Okay. Next up, we want to talk about the next tier. You know, we've covered the base of the triangle. Mm-hmm. Let's move up a little. Is the supermarket operator Sheng Siong? Mm-hmm. You see this as a growth component. Sheng Siong sells everyday essentials. Why did you decide this on a growth pick?
0: Yeah. So I think the best way to characterize Sheng Siong's business is that it is simple, but not easy. It's very easy to understand. Everyone's been to a Sheng Siong before.
1: Yeah.
0: But it's really, really hard to do. It looks easy, but it's not that easy. Right? So I think a great way to frame what Sheng Siong does is that it does the simple things really, really well.
1: Mm.
0: And it has been able to grow due to two growth drivers.
1: Mm.
0: And that is to add new stores. And these new stores are fueled by cash from its current operations. So they are not taking on debt to build these new stores. And number two, they are able to improve profitability within the stores which they build. Right. So a big part of their sales is actually in fresh food and in-house brands, which have higher gross margins. And they don't share the percentage of how much this brands or fresh food make up in their business.
1: Mm.
0: But past reports say that it's maybe around 40 to 50% for fresh food and 7% for house brands, right? So it's a significant part of their business and something which is not as easy to replicate. And they have been able to deliver all these fresh goods and house brands because of their Mandai distribution center. And this goes back to the IPO in 2011, that's 15 years ago, where the money which they got from IPO was used to build this great distribution center. And, you know, from there, they're able to cut out the middleman. They're able to buy directly from the source. And that helps lower costs and improve margins. So to give you a perspective of how they've grown since 15 years ago, since their IPO, they had 27 stores back then. Today, it's 90. So it's
1: 90.
0: Yes.
1: Wow.
0: And their gross margins has actually improved from 22% to nearly 32% in the first half of 2026. So in a simple sense, they're adding more stores and making each store more efficient. It sounds easy, but it's really, not. Really hard.
1: Yeah, it also captures those value conscious and they've got a very loyal base, even as inflation starts to go up a bit. Are they also capturing the younger shopper? Because every time I go to a Sheng Siong, people of my age are there. Sometimes people slightly younger than me, but with their kids. So I'm wondering, are young shoppers going there or are they buying their groceries online and are they losing out there?
0: I don't think they provide any information as to their demographics of their shoppers.
1: Okay.
0: But I think what we can say is that they had an enormous boom in 2020 due to the pandemic,
1: where
0: they're one of the few places which were allowed to be still to be open.
1: Yeah.
0: And the remarkable thing is, despite that huge boom, they managed to maintain it, the sales at that level, throughout, the next 5 years.
1: I think a lot of people like the idea that they're very good to their staff too.
0: Yes.
1: So they let them enjoy and benefit through the profits the company makes by giving it out to the staff.
0: Correct.
1: And that is something I think Singaporeans like. You know, you're sharing your profits with your staff.
0: Definitely. I think they've gotten a lot of goodwill whereby eligible staff members are entitled to 20% of the company's profit before tax as a variable bonus every year. So when a company does well, the staff get to benefit together with the company.
1: Yeah. What else would you say could slow their growth or squeeze into their profits? And a lot of people need to know the flip side of things. It can't be just all good, good, good. Is there anything that we need to let people know too?
0: So I think one of the biggest things which is happening at Sheng Siong right now is they are building a new warehouse. So I mentioned the Mandai
1: distribution center,
0: which they built back in 2011. That has worked out really well for them. But that warehouse has maxed out, right? So they are looking to move to Sungai Kadut, which will cost quite a hefty sum, $520 million. I do believe they can finance it, even though the amount is really huge. But that could limit the amount of cash available for paying dividends. The other area I would watch is the RTS between JB and Singapore. We do not know how Singaporean shoppers will behave. In my mind, I think that people would still want to buy fresh foods on the day itself and not, have to travel to JB to get your fresh produce and so on. But who knows? There could be non-perishable goods which Singaporeans may go for their monthly shopping, groceries. We don't know how that's going to play out.
1: Sure. We're speaking once again on Money and Me to Chin Hui Leong, co-founder of The Smart Investor. Micro Mechanics is your higher risk pick. Micro Mechanics makes tools and precision parts used in producing these computer chips. What makes this your speculative pick and what needs to happen for it to pay off?
0: Okay, so Micro Mechanics provides tools for the front end and back end of the semiconductor sector. The front end is where you make the chips. These are the silicon chips. And then the back end is where you do the packaging, where in layman's terms, you connect the wire bonds do that chip, and you put a piece of plastic over it, or you mold it over the chip, right? They are traditionally very big on the packaging side or the back-end side, whereby they provide a consumable sort of components to pick up the chip and place it to where it needs to be. And that little rubber thing, which they provide, has very high specs, including high temperature resistance, has to be clean, and so on. So that piece of business makes up 80% of revenue. So in a sense, it's quite repeatable. But you know, the semiconductor sector, on the other hand, is still historically cyclical. But having said that, there is now a huge AI infrastructure buildup, right? So there's huge demand growth. The World Semiconductor Trade Statistics expect 2026 sales to more than double to 1.7 trillion. Now, this is not micromechanics market, right? It all has to flow down, and they will benefit at the back end, right? And they are targeting a revenue of at least 150 million by the fiscal year 31, which ends in June 2031. And they intend to maintain gross margins of 50% and keep overhead costs below 20% of revenue. But such a growth plan comes with a price tag, right? Mm. So they expect to invest 12 million in the fiscal year 27, and that's three times more than what they invested in the fiscal year 26. So there is a risk whereby they are spending more money to actually fulfill this growth.
1: This is a small cap company as well. So we know Micromechanics also operates in China, Malaysia, the Philippines, Taiwan, the USA. Does that complicate things with foreign exchange fluctuations and supply chain disruptions?
0: Yes, certainly. So the ones which are outside of US, these locations are tailored to fit where their customers are.
1: Mm-hmm.
0: So it's good in a way where they have local presence to actually support their customers.
1: Mm.
0: But it does bring, as you said, you know, currency volatility.
1: Or
0: that's something they will have to manage. And in the US is where they support the front end. The US side has had its problems, has struggled with profitability and so on. So that's another area to watch. But for sure, as you know, a small cap grows up, they will need to find the right leaders for each location to make sure they continue growing. And speaking of leadership, there's a new CEO by the name of Carl Borsch, who took over from his dad, who now still serves as chairman. But, you know, I guess you can say you have a new CEO who's about 1 year in, and there's this huge plan to grow and double the revenue, and they're going to spend a lot to do it. Let's hope that the bubble doesn't burst.
1: They've been talking about AI tech bubble burst. It's been going on for a few years now. Some people still saying it's imminent. We're not quite sure. So buyer beware. In a couple of weeks, Micromechanics has its AGM. Should we wait also to hear from the Bosch family just to hear what their plans are so people know, okay, there's something really good and I should wait a couple of weeks, or do you think that people should get ahead of the game?
0: I think 2 weeks won't make much of a difference, at least for me, right? I'm a long-term investor.
1: Right.
0: I love holding stocks for years to come. And in the case of Micromechanics, I think that it will be helpful for them to explain and elaborate why they're targeting 150 million. Where's that growth going to come from? There will be a lot of questions around their funding plans, because the cash which you take to invest for growth means less cash for dividends.
1: Mm.
0: And there are different needs, especially for me. There's part of me who loves dividends as well. I will have questions, you know, what happens to my dividends? Because for me, it is obvious that Micromechanics can pay a higher dividend, but it's choosing not to. They are choosing to divert that cash to invest in growth.
1: Mm.
0: And I think it's fair to ask, if you're going to do that, what's going to be the payoff?
1: Yeah.
0: Right? How certain is that payoff?
1: Fair enough. Hui Leong, before we let you go, let's put the three stocks together, CICT, Sheng Siong, Micromechanics. What would you check to decide whether each pick is reasonably priced?
0: I think it starts with knowing what to expect from a stock, right? For me, a stock price basically has two components. Mm. There's the business and then the stock multiple.
1: Right? Mm.
0: So for if it's a stalwart like CICT, you can't expect too much growth from the business itself.
1: Mm.
0: So I think it'd be helpful if you try to buy it at a lower valuation so that you have a higher chance of getting a good return. But if it's a growth stock where the business can grow at a faster rate compared to a stalwart, then you can think about paying up for that growth. But let's not forget that we are not just looking for the best price to buy. It's about risk management.
1: Mm-hmm.
0: There are different ways you can go about it. I mentioned the segmentation of the pyramid. That's one way of controlling your risk. You can also size your positions bigger or smaller depending on the type of business. Bigger for CICT, smaller for Micro Mechanics.
1: Mm-hmm.
0: So these are all tools in your disposal as an investor to manage risk.
1: Wonderful talking to you, Hui Leong. We've been chatting to Chin Hui Leong, co-founder of The Smart Investor. I'm Lance Alexander for Money and Me.
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4: These are your news headlines. I'm Shahzad Haq. Hazy conditions are persisting across Singapore this morning, with air quality still in the unhealthy range island-wide. At 9:15 a.m, the 24-hour PSI reading was highest in the west at 148, followed by central Singapore at 146, and the east at 133. The south stood at 117, while the north was at 104. Meanwhile, hourly PM2.5 levels were elevated in the central, east and west, peaking at 106 in the west. But readings in the north and south were in the normal range at 53 and 44 respectively. NEA says smoke haze from southern Sumatra and west Kalimantan may continue drifting towards Singapore under the prevailing winds. Sengkang MP James Lim has been hospitalised with full-blown pneumonia after coming down with influenza A. In a Facebook post this morning, the Workers' Party MP says his condition worsened over the weekend, with his blood oxygen level falling to the low 90s. Just a few days earlier, he had been seen sniffing through a speech in Parliament. Mr. Lim says he'll be unable to attend his regular MP duties for now, although his team will continue with tonight's Meet the People session and other constituency activities. Beauty and wellness group Mary Chia Holdings has admitted it failed to disclose CPF arrears and court proceedings involving four of its subsidiaries. The company says its chief executive was aware of the court notices, but the information was left out of an earlier announcement because of shortcomings in its internal reporting and disclosure processes. outstanding CPF contributions across five subsidiaries now stand at about $104,000. The company says it's reviewing its procedures and will strengthen how regulatory and legal matters are escalated to its board and sponsor. British Prime Minister Andy Burnham says Russia interfered in the 2016 Brexit referendum, becoming the first British leader to publicly acknowledge evidence of Russian meddling. The comments mark a break from those of former Prime Minister Boris Johnson, who said there was no evidence of Russian interference. Mr. Burnham did not spell out how Russia interfered or what evidence his statement was based on. Russia has previously denied meddling in the Brexit vote. He also warned voters in France and Germany about Moscow-backed efforts to influence politics in their country. In Malaysia, wildlife authorities in Pahang have installed four camera traps after reports of a Malayan tiger. The animal was seen roaming along Fraser's Hill towards Kuala Kubu Baru in Selangor. Pahang Wildlife and National Parks Department said it deployed several officers to investigate after receiving information about the sighting on Saturday morning. Photographs of the animal have gone viral on social media, sparking public concern.
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5: It's Monday, the 12th of October.
2: Traffic.
5: Heavy traffic on Nicoll Highway towards Shenton Way between Middle Road and Malberton Road. And on the PRE towards Changi after Thompson Road. Look out for a stationary vehicle there.
2: If you see anything on the roads that we might have missed, send us a WhatsApp message at 8855-0893. 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
6: 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I'm Frankie Ho. Investors are demanding better returns from the billions pouring into AI, and DBS Chief Executive Tan Su Shan says that's healthy. She says markets are now looking for clearer evidence that massive AI spending will eventually pay off. DBS has helped arrange about 25 billion Sing dollars of AI financing this year, mainly for chips and data centers. Tan says weaker companies could face credit rating downgrades as lenders become more selective about funding the AI boom. Asia's wealthy families are putting more money into private credit as they hunt for opportunities beyond public markets. The Business Times reports that family offices and private wealth now account for nearly 30% of Asia-Pacific private credit assets. That's up from about a quarter 3 years ago. Lighthouse Canton, a global asset manager, says the shift comes as Asian families seek greater exposure to global growth and private markets. But private credit remains relatively underdeveloped in Asia, despite the region accounting for nearly a third of the global economy. Trading activity on the Singapore Exchange picked up strongly in September, even as the Straits Times Index ended the month lower. Securities turnover jumped 27% from a year earlier, while the average daily traded value reached 1.9 billion Sing dollars. Trading was also notably stronger across the third quarter, as investors turned to Singapore's markets amid uncertainty over energy prices and borrowing costs. India is fast becoming one of the hottest destinations for global finance, as Wall Street firms pour more money into the world's most populous nation. Blackstone President John Gray says India is now the easiest place outside the US to get an IPO done. Blackstone expects its assets under management in India to double to $100 billion US dollars. Meanwhile, Brookfield plans to more than triple its investments in India to over $100 billion within 5 years. Global banks are also expanding, while India's booming IPO market is being fueled by millions of first-time retail investors. But risks remain. Foreign investors have pulled about $30 billion from Indian markets this year, as higher oil prices, inflation, and a weaker rupee weigh on markets. Taiwan's AI boom is filling hotel rooms as business travelers rush to the island to buy chips and strike deals. Formosa International, one of Taiwan's leading hotel groups, says it's on track for record revenue and profit this year, with room revenue up 10% so far. Formosa chairman Stephen Pan says the tech boom is also lifting luxury spending, helped by Taiwan's surging economy and stock market. The group plans to open two hotels next year near Taipei, where major tech companies are expanding. Global consulting giant McKinsey has removed a senior partner from his leadership roles over controversial comments made about women in the workplace. Chris Bradley has been dropped as a director of the McKinsey Global Institute, the group's research arm. He remains a senior partner. The move follows an internal review of LinkedIn comments in which Bradley questioned the so-called glass cliff, the idea that women are more likely to be put in charge of struggling companies. McKinsey says the comments by Bradley, who's based in Sydney, fell well short of the company's standards. A check now on stock market action in Asia. Sky-high tech valuations are facing a reality check as Asian markets start the week on a cautious note. South Korean shares are leading declines in the region, with the Kospi down more than 3% at one point. The Tokyo Stock Exchange is closed for a holiday. Singapore's Straits Times Index and Australia's S&P ASX 200 both up about 0.5%. Oil prices, meanwhile, are volatile after fresh attacks on shipping and airports in the Gulf. Investors are also bracing for U.S. inflation data, as well as a U.S. earnings season that could test lofty tech valuations. And that's a wrap of Business and Financial News this hour. I'm Frankie Ho.

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1: Welcome to The Agenda. I'm Hung Bin Jung. Now, we spend a lot of time telling young people to speak up when they're struggling. But actually doing that, that can be a whole different story. Maybe they're worried about being judged. Maybe counseling feels like too big a step. Or maybe they just don't know where to start. A new initiative called Chat Circles is offering young people a place to turn to. It gives young people age 15 to 28 an hour to talk to a trained volunteer listener without being assessed or told how to fix their problems. But can simply talking things out make a difference? And in a world where we can send messages all day, are we getting worse at having the conversations that really matter? We're joining us here in the studio today is Kang Hui Yap, who is the Deputy Chief Executive Officer of Impact. Hi, Kang Hui. Welcome to the show.
2: Thank you for having me here.
1: Thank you so much for joining us. Well, Kang Hui, let's start with the young people and asking for help, right? I mean, it sounds simple enough. If something's bothering you, talk to someone. But it's not always that straightforward, is it? So what do you think stops young people from reaching out when they're having a difficult time?
2: Well, I think many young people now are really experiencing life stresses, right? Mm-hmm. Simple transitions, right? From school to work to work, or just role changes mm-hmm. in life. And they are bearing a lot of this heavy burden on their own. And when you talk about them wanting to reach out, there are a few stigmas that are still hanging around in our society today, mm-hmm. right? We've done a lot of good work in our community, but stigmas are personal perceptions, right? So it's pretty difficult to change. Also, we are seeing a lot of very long journey between how a young person just wants to find someone to talk to, mm-hmm. someone to listen to them, versus really stepping into a clinical environment, right? Which is a huge step, right? To look for clinical support. Yeah, so I think that journey between experiencing the life stresses to seeking help is really a very long one.
1: Okay. I mean, we hear Gen Z talking more openly about mental health these days, right? But is talking about mental health in general different from admitting that you yourself might need help?
2: I don't think it's very different from my own perspective, right? Because when you are talking about mental health in general, in our current maturity as a society, I do think that we generally are starting to come out to talk about it, especially after COVID, right? Where the mental health issues are a lot more talked about rather than just kept in a closet somewhere, right? And our youth are currently also starting to be a lot more aware of the vocabularies that are used in the mental health space. Mm-hmm. So it's starting to change, and I think that's a good change.
1: Okay. Impact has, you know, introduced something called chat circles, right? Rather than sending young people straight into a formal counseling setting, it gives them a chance to sit down with a trained listener for an hour. So tell us more about chat circles here. How does it work, and what can a young person expect when they walk into one of these sessions?
2: Yeah, so Chat Circles is really a community initiative in response to the SG Youth Plan, right, by the government and us, right, Impact, together with Harsh Tiba, our partner, and the School of Positive Psychology, right, we came together and we asked each other, how can we respond to this nation's call to better support young people? And when we look at the current mental health landscape support for young people, we see that many of our existing services are very much focused on interventions, right? And of course, the rehabilitation phase. Where we saw a space that we can further enhance is really going upstream. Mm-hmm. Right, where young people, right, don't necessarily need to always look for professional intervention. They may just want to look for somebody who could just listen to them, or maybe just somebody who they can just listen to themselves while they're talking to them. Right, and this is what Chat Circle is designed for. It is designed to be that safe space where it will provide a warm and unhurried one-on-one conversation with a trained listener who will hold space for a young chatter, We call them chatters in our program. And they will come in, they will experience this guided process of how they talk through certain stress that they are experiencing, maybe more recent experience. But our volunteer listeners are then trained to identify the silver lining around these stresses, right? Where we will do strength spotting and we will reinforce some of these good characteristics that are perhaps incidentally surfacing through that chat, right? And so as they go off from that 60 minutes conversation, they will have this renewed sense of confidence where they can go back, you know, face the situation and push through.
1: Right. I'm very interested on how these conversations are actually working, right? Because if the trained listener isn't there to give advice or solve the problem, how exactly are they kind of being that listening ear or moving along that, moderating that conversation?
2: Yeah. You know how we are, well, maybe I'm quite programmed, you know, every time I listen to somebody talk about issue, I immediately jump to solutioning and providing a solution.
1: Definitely. Right? Whenever I talk to my fiance and I have a problem, he would always give me the solution. And I'm like, please, I don't need a solution. I just need someone to listen to.
2: Yes, there you go. So this is what the compulsory 3-hour training for every one of our volunteer listeners.
1: To not do that.
2: To not do that. And to consciously hold their tongue. So they go through a 3-hour training by our partner, the School of Positive Psychology, to train on listening with empathy, to train on holding space, which means no judgment, no solutioning, and of course to be trained on our own risk management policies, which are no contact policies and no intervention boundaries. So they are prepared before they are deployed to each of these chat sessions, where they will then guide the young chatter through this conversation, identify that silver lining that we talked about, and reinforce it across the 1-hour conversation.
1: Okay. I mean, it's very interesting because you can simply say, why don't you talk to a friend? Why don't you talk to your boyfriend or girlfriend or your partner? And we kind of, if we take a step back and based on the conversation we just had, they might just offer advice and solution. And that's not exactly what these people kind of need, right? They just need that kind of listening ear. And it's very interesting that they go through that 3 hours of training to become that trained listener and be taught to not give advice and to be just that listening ear and help or be that supporting person, right? So I want to dive into more of these sessions because I believe the first chat circle sessions brought together 14 young people from polytechnics and universities, including participants with disabilities. Now, they were paired with volunteer listeners who had undergone 3 hours of training, as you've mentioned, and the conversation were kept confidential. So what stood out to you from that first session? Was there anything that surprised you about how the young people responded?
2: Yeah, I think maybe just very quickly, I think one thing that stuck with me, I myself also went through the training as a listener. So one thing that came as a debrief with our volunteer listeners was it was really hard to just ourselves from offering a solution immediately, right? So that was one key thing. But going back to our young chatters, right, who joined us, I think one key takeaway that we're hearing at the end of the chat session was that they felt a lot more relieved that they could get something off their chest and they didn't feel that they were judged in that process of the 60 minutes conversation. The other thing that were reflected to us was that how they felt that it was safe. In a very strange way, I might say, because they felt safe because they were talking to a stranger. They know that they are most probably going to meet once. And so there was no fear of, you know, I'm going to talk with this person again and he or she might continue or start to have a certain judgment of me because I'm sharing certain vulnerabilities. So these were two things. Additionally, I think for some of our more neurodivergent young people that joined us for that session, I think it was just really what we hear from them after that. They were just really happy. Somebody was actually sitting down and hearing them talk about what they like to do, right? We had a youth who was really into roller coasters. At starting at the, of the 60 minutes conversation, he didn't quite open up to our trained volunteer listener. But once he started to talk about his enjoyment of roller coaster rides and how the volunteer listener reacted and reinforced, he started opening up. He started to be very energetic and comical. And I think at the end, he said that yeah, I have really shared a lot about my love for roller coaster today.
1: Uh-huh.
2: I think that's a really good testament of what this space is about.
1: Okay, yeah. Amazing. And I mean, it's an hour session, but can they still sign up for more sessions afterwards? And would they be linked with a different trained professional after that first session?
2: Yeah, so they definitely can come back again to another session. We will have set up our own databases such that we ensure that they are not matched to the same volunteer listener in the second or third instance. However, if they are regular, right, we would definitely want to intervene to check if they are just looking to, you know, air different issues, right, to hear themselves think through things, or they may need more professional support, which then we will refer them to our social sector partners who will take over the case or the youth. Yeah.
1: I mean, it seems like even the shyest person can open up eventually in that 60-minute session. So what does that tell you about, you know, how that one conversation can actually make a big difference in a young person's life?
2: I think in the digitally connected world that we are in, we go through tons of information and short conversations, right? Our youths are still pretty much in silence when they are managing their own life stresses, right? Yes, there are some youths who are fortunate enough. They have a close circle of friends they can be really open about their own vulnerabilities or life stresses. But there are still many of our young people who are still finding it difficult, finding somebody to really sit down and listen to them, especially listening without judgment, not trying to offer you a solution in your next sentence, you know, and perhaps not to the extent of talking to a stranger, which I think for our program, the Chat Circles, is a little draw. Yeah.
1: Okay, so could a space like Chat Circles help young people get more comfortable talking about what's on their minds, even outside these sessions?
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1: These are your news headlines. I'm Shahzad Haque. US President Donald Trump has claimed that Russia and Ukraine have agreed to an energy ceasefire, with Kyiv saying it would support such a move. Moscow, however, has yet to comment. The US president says the ceasefire is effective immediately, but has provided no further details. Russian strikes on Ukrainian energy facilities continued after Mr. Trump's statement. The development comes amid growing criticism of Washington's decision to temporarily ease sanctions on Russian diesel. Mr. Zelensky has described that deal as a gift to Moscow, while several European officials and US lawmakers have also criticized it. Yemen's Houthi rebels launched another attack on Riyadh's international airport last night, killing one person and injuring 11 others. The renewed strike on King Khalid International Airport came a day after an attack there killed 12 people and wounded more than 300. Saudi authorities say the latest attack also caused damage to the airport, while air defenses intercepted a missile nearby. The Houthis have claimed responsibility and warned they'll continue targeting Saudi transport hubs. The US aviation regulator has meanwhile told American Airlines to exercise caution when flying to or over Saudi Arabia, citing risks from ongoing military activity and possible navigation system interference. Meanwhile, Singapore's acting minister in charge of Muslim affairs, Zaki Mohamed, has condemned the Houthis' attacks on civilians and civilian infrastructure, which are the deadliest in the kingdom in over a decade. Mr. Zaki expressed condolences to victims' families and urged Singaporeans in Saudi Arabia, including those performing the Umrah pilgrimage, to remain vigilant. He also advised them to follow Ministry of Foreign Affairs travel advisories and e-register with the ministry. Singapore had earlier condemned recent attacks on Saudi civilian aviation infrastructure. Sengkang MP James Lim has been hospitalized with full-blown pneumonia after coming down with influenza A. In a Facebook post this morning, the Workers' Party MP said his condition worsened over the weekend, with his blood oxygen level falling to the low 90s. Just a few days earlier, he'd been seen sniffling through a speech in Parliament. Mr. Lim says he'll be unable to attend his regular MP duties for now, although his team will continue with tonight's Meet the People session and other constituency activities. Singapore has reactivated its haze subsidy schemes as unhealthy air quality persists across the island. From today, Singaporeans seeking treatment for haze-related conditions can receive subsidized care at polyclinics and participating public health preparedness clinics. Most eligible patients will pay no more than $10, while Pioneer and Merdeka generation seniors will pay up to $5. Those on public assistance will have their treatment fully covered. Health Minister Ong Ye Kung says the move comes as more people seek treatment for respiratory problems, with this year's haze expected to last for several more weeks.
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0: Weather.
2: Thundery showers are expected mainly over the northern and western parts of Singapore in the afternoon. And temperature will range between 25 and 34 degrees Celsius.
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0: Traffic.
2: A vehicle has broken down on the PRE towards Changi after the BKE. And at the junction of Yio Chu Kang Road Park Connector near Sunrise Way, traffic lights are out of order. If you're around the area, to drive safely.
0: If you see anything on the roads that we might have missed, send us a WhatsApp message at 8855-0893. But only when you're safely parked.
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6: Good morning, Singapore. Did you know what day it is today, the 12th of October? It's World Arthritis Day. It was established in 1996. It raises awareness of arthritis and related conditions and how they impact people's daily lives. Arthritis means an inflammation of the joints, which can cause pain, swelling, and stiffness. I can tell you all about it. I have aches and pains nearly every single day. It can make everyday things like climbing up stairs or walking to the shops more difficult. It can also impact younger people, not just the older adult. What we want to do today is to tackle some common misconceptions and what we can do better to look after our joints. With me this morning is Dr. James Siow, Senior Consultant Orthopedic Surgeon at Oxford Orthopedics. Dr. Siow, welcome to the show.
7: Thank you, Lance, for having me at the show today.
6: My pleasure, sir. Maybe you can start off by telling us how common is arthritis in Singapore?
7: The incidence of arthritis ranges from about 5 to 10%, and it increases after the age of 40 years old. Yeah, so as people age, the incidence of arthritis in those age group increases.
6: Wow. Can you maybe tell us the types that you see on a regular basis when it comes to arthritis?
7: There are various types of arthritis, the most common type being the degenerative type of arthritis or osteoarthritis. So osteoarthritis occurs when, as a person ages, the structure of the cartilage starts to degenerate. And that can also be accelerated when there's increase in the wear and tear due to high-impact activities, when there's misalignment of the joint, and also instability around the joint due to injuries. Other type of arthritis can be caused by inflammatory type of conditions, for example, rheumatoid arthritis, whereby the inflammatory cells in the body actually attack the joint tissue and also cause cartilage damage directly. So these inflammatory tissues actually secrete chemicals that actually degrade the cartilage in the joint. And therefore, it causes a very severe arthritis.
6: Yeah, when they talk about RA as well, it's like an autoimmune disease, is it not?
7: It is. It is.
6: Yeah. Yes. Are men or women more likely to get arthritis?
7: For the rheumatoid arthritis, females are more likely to get it.
6: Why is that? Do we know why?
7: I think it's more of a genetic component. Yeah, females are more predisposed to rheumatoid and inflammatory type of arthritis.
6: If my parents had or have arthritis, what are the chances of me getting it?
7: It depends on the type of arthritis. If it's a inflammatory type of arthritis, it may be a hereditary. Yeah, if it's osteoarthritis, perhaps, you know, in terms of like your joint alignment, the thickness of your cartilage may also be inherited.
6: Okay, we don't want people to get arthritis. Are you seeing younger people coming to you on a more regular basis, or are you still seeing people over the age of maybe 40, 50?
7: I think more and more people are more aware of arthritis, especially when they're younger, in their mid-30s. I do see people coming to get an opinion on, you know, in terms of like your joint alignment, the thickness.

0: 2 weeks now, and I need to have it checked? Or do people just say, yeah, it's painful, but I can take it. I have a high tolerance of pain. When exactly should they say, I better go and see someone and check whether I'm having joint issues?
1: I think in general, if it's a slow onset of pain without any injury, a sprain, you can actually watch it for about 3 to 4 weeks.
0: Okay. Yeah.
1: And then some people, they will try their own therapy, such as painkillers. They can do a RISE therapy. RISE is an acronym for rest. ICE, which is a cold compression of the joint, the affected joint, elevation of the joint, as well as compression itself using bandages or sometimes even knee or ankle guards, depending on which joint is affected.
0: Okay, so it's quite easy if you actually have a pain, you can actually take care of it. Tell us about maybe a patient that's come to see you and thought it was nothing, but actually it was quite serious.
1: Yeah, so this brings me to a case where I've seen a 29-year-old gentleman.
0: Quite young.
1: Yeah, very young. He's very active, previously playing football. Came in with ankle pain. Yeah. So the ankle pain is on one side of the ankle joint.
0: Mm-hmm.
1: And so when we did an x-ray of his ankle joint standing, we found out that he has a misalignment of his ankle joint.
0: Was it because of playing football or playing the sport?
1: So when I dug deeper into his history, I realized that he had multiple sprains of his ankle. So that led to his ankle ligament being very loose and resulting in instability of his ankle.
0: Oh dear. How did you get it resolved then?
1: So in such a case, depending on the... For that case itself, because his alignment was misaligned, we had to do surgery to correct his alignment and at the same time, reconstruct his ligament.
0: I hope he's still not playing football, is he?
1: He's going back to jogging,
0: okay.
1: Thankfully, but I've advised him against strenuous activities for now.
0: Right. When it comes to your joints as well, how important is it when you go for a run or you're going to play an extreme sport, for example, do you need to make sure you limber up, you're all stretched out well? Does that help? And after you finish as well, it's important to maybe have another stretch to make sure all your joints and all your muscles and tissues are nice and relaxed.
1: You're absolutely right, Lance. You need to warm up your joints and the tendons and muscles around the joints because the tendons and the muscles are stiff to begin with. So you need to make them flexible so that they can absorb the stress that you place on them and they can better support your joint. In addition, you can also move the joints so that it can actually help with the lubrication of the joint before your exercise.
0: And how about after the exercise as well?
1: After the exercise, the muscles and the tendons are fatigued.
0: Right.
1: And so you need to stretch them to make sure that they are not overloaded the next time you exercise.
0: Right. When someone has arthritis, Dr. Xiao, can it be reversed or is treatment mainly about controlling symptoms and preventing any further damage?
1: Usually we say that arthritis is more of a prevention and damage control. But in certain cases where the damage is very limited to a certain area of the joint, it can potentially be reversed.
0: Okay.
1: Yes.
0: How can it be reversed? What would you do?
1: So we do a correction of the alignment of the joint so that the weight that is placed over that particular area is shifted to another part of the joint, and therefore that helps the body to regenerate a little bit of cartilage around the area that is offloaded. But the cartilage is often not the original cartilage, but more of a fibrocartilage, as we term the medical term.
0: What does that mean, fibrocartilage?
1: It's a type of cartilage, but it's not the original cartilage that we were born with,
0: right?
1: And so it's less able to take stress. However, it gets the job done. You can still walk, you can still run. I do have patients who, after surgery, they have gone back to run marathons.
0: Oh.
1: And they have been doing it for the past few years.
0: Good on them. Some people, they think they've got these aches and pains. The best thing to do would be to take some pain medication. What's your stand on that? You know, it masks the pain, but they think it's okay. It's fine because I can manage it with some Panadol or something to just ease the pain, to give them pain relief. Where do you stand on that?
1: So my stand on painkillers would be when there's a flare-up,
0: right?

0: when there's a flare-up, when the pain is like moderate to severe, you can take some anti-inflammatory painkillers to just bring down the inflammation to get you going day to day. But it shouldn't be a long-term solution because the painkillers do not address the underlying problem.
1: Right. We're speaking to Dr. James Siow, Senior Consultant, Orthopedic Surgeon at Oxford Orthopedics. People often put joint pain down to getting older. You know, you just heard me complain about my aches and pains when I wake up in the morning. I'm making so much noise just to get out of bed. What can they miss by making that assumption? Because we did say that, like you said, you know, you got a 29-year-old coming to see you because of sport. But when you get old, people just say it's part of the package. When you get old, you just have to accept these aches and pains. Should you?
0: You're right. As you grow older, you do experience more aches and pains.
1: Yeah.
0: However, we should not reduce our activity level just because of arthritis. There are certain ways to actually go around it.
1: Mm.
0: So some of the ways is to reduce the amount of high-impact activities and change it to something that's lower impact, such as cycling or swimming or even Pilates, which are very good for joint mobility but have low impact on your joints.
1: Right, yeah, that's a good idea. I like cycling a great deal. A common reaction is to also stop exercising because they say it hurts. It hurts their joints. Should you stop or bear the pain or maybe pivot to, like we said, cycling, Pilates, swimming? Should people say that would be the better option, the better way to pivot in case you enjoy jogging or you enjoy something extreme?
0: Yes, because maintaining joint mobility is very important for cartilage health because the cartilage is actually nourished mainly by joint fluid itself. So by moving the joint, we actually help nourish our cartilage.
1: Beyond exercise, which everyday habits make the biggest difference to our joint health?
0: Beyond exercise, I think just walking, climbing the stairs can help. But it really depends on what type of arthritis you have. There are certain types of arthritis that will worsen with stair climbing, hill climbing.
1: Yeah. It's very important to know what exactly the form of arthritis that you have. So then you can not aggravate it even more so.
0: Exactly.
1: Yes. How about diet? Is diet important to keep arthritis at bay? How is it playing a bigger role these days in what you eat and how important to take the right food could actually help your joints better?
0: Yes, food is very important.
1: Right.
0: Firstly, food will the food you eat will actually cause, you know, the result in terms of your weight. If you take a lot of food with high calories, simple sugars, highly processed foods, and if your weight goes up, there's more stress over your joints.
1: Right. So people who are slightly over in terms of weight or obese, they need to be more careful as to what they're doing to their bodies because it's putting that additional strain to their joints, yes?
0: Yes, exactly. And also in general, foods that have anti-inflammatory properties are better as compared to foods that promote inflammation in the body.
1: Okay, so what sort of foods maybe we should be avoiding and what should we be having more of?
0: So we should avoid foods with highly processed simple sugars that will promote inflammation and also fried oily foods. Foods with like omega-3 fatty acids as well as foods like berries with chemicals such as anthocyanins are known to be anti-inflammatory. So those may help.
1: Right. Dr. Siow, when should people consider surgery for arthritis? They've come to see you. You obviously want them to get better on their own, maybe with some simple exercises or stretches or things they can do to help themselves. When do you say this is something we cannot resolve through you going back home? We need to see you in the theater to improve your situation and correcting whatever joint pain that you have, and the only solution is surgery.
0: So as an orthopedic surgeon, surgery is always the last resort that we offer the patient.
1: Mm.
0: So the first line of treatment will usually be conservative treatment, which will include physiotherapy to strengthen the muscles and the tendons surrounding the joints to better support the joint and also to restore the movement, the mobility of the joint.
1: Right.
0: In addition, we can also consider activity modification. So to convert high-impact activities to lower-impact activities.
1: Right. Yeah. Okay. And I've seen some people and the way they walk, you know, the way they walk, it's always a bit difficult for some of them because I can see they're overcompensating in their movement because maybe if they walk in a certain way, they have certain pain. So they change their posture and change the way they move. What would you say to people like that? Is that a good thing to maybe to try and mask the pain by avoiding a certain area? If they maybe move a certain way, they get that pain to avoid it? Or should they actually come and see you to get it adjusted, maybe surgeries in on the cards? What exactly should they be doing?
0: It really depends on the person themselves.
1: Right.
0: Some patients are very fearful of surgery. So in those cases, I think it's okay to compensate in terms of the way you walk and the where you put weight on, more weight.
1: But would it also cause more strain on the other part of your body that now is doing all the work?
0: Yes, you're right. Exactly. So, for example, in a patient with foot arthritis, they put more weight on another part of the foot.
1: Yes.
0: And the foot, you can imagine, is like a foundation to the building, which is your body. So if you tilt your ankle or your foot in a certain way, it will also shift the weight in your knee, your hip, and also your spine.
1: Right.
0: So very commonly, I see patients who come in with back pain.
1: Yes.
0: Yeah. When they have a foot condition.
1: Right. Okay. Maybe you can tell us as well, when it comes to footwear and supportive straps before you exercise or when you go out, because this could help your joint pains. Is that important that they pay careful attention as to the type of shoes they wear, the type of supportive straps that they put on their bodies?
0: Yes, so footwear is very important. You walk thousands of steps a day.
1: Yeah.
0: So a good pair of shoes is critical. So a supportive shoe is a shoe that has a stiff sole that can support the joints in your foot.
1: And when it comes to supportive straps as well, some people, you can see they're heavily strapped when they do an exercise or when they go and play a sport. What would you say about those?
0: Yes, the straps are useful to support the muscles, tendons and the joints when you're engaging in activities.
1: You see some people after an activity, they get into these ice baths and all that. Is that something that you'd recommend too? Or sauna maybe?
0: I would not recommend it to the average person. Yeah, it is more used in elite athletes. Yeah, because it can be very uncomfortable to get into an ice bath. And yeah.
1: Okay, have you tried it?
0: I've personally not tried it.
1: Okay, before we let you go as well, what else can we do to lower our risk when it comes to arthritis, please?
0: So firstly, I think the type of food you take is important.
1: Yes.
0: Yeah, to control your weight. And also to have more self-awareness in terms of your symptoms. If you have pain, and if it lasts for more than 3 to 4 weeks, do not ignore your pain. Seek medical attention. And if needed, specialist opinion will be beneficial to get it treated early. I think most important is to address the underlying cause than to just treat the symptom.
1: Right. You spoke about the common types of arthritis. So seek help and attention when it goes beyond a certain period. You said about 4 to 6 weeks, is that?
0: About 3 to 4 weeks.
1: 3 to 4 weeks is the best time. If you know that niggling pain has not gone away, it's important that you seek professional help. Some people go to a chiropractor or they go to a massage therapist. Is that something you'd recommend as well to ease the pain? Or should they go to a medical professional quite quickly if that pain has not gone away after 4 weeks, 3 to 4 weeks?
0: I think it would be better to get help from a medical practitioner first,
1: right,
0: before seeking alternative treatment.
1: Okay, good advice. We've been speaking to Dr. James Siao, who is a senior consultant orthopedic surgeon at Oxford Orthopedics. I'm Lance Alexander for Money FM 89.3.
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1: These are your news headlines. I'm Shahzad Haq. US President Donald Trump has claimed that Russia and Ukraine have agreed to an energy ceasefire, with Kyiv saying it would support such a move. Moscow, however, has yet to comment. The US president says the ceasefire is effective immediately, but has provided no further details. Russian strikes on Ukrainian energy facilities continued after Mr. Trump's statement. The development comes amid growing criticism of Washington's decision to temporarily ease sanctions on Russian diesel. Mr. Zelensky has described that deal as a gift to Moscow, while several European officials and US lawmakers have also criticized it. Yemen's Houthi rebels launched another attack on Riyadh's international airport last night, killing one person and injuring 11 others. The renewed strike on King Khalid International Airport came a day after an attack there killed 12 people and wounded more than 300. Saudi authorities say the latest attack also caused damage to the airport, while air defenses intercepted a missile nearby. The Houthis have claimed responsibility and warned they'll continue targeting Saudi transport hubs. The US aviation regulator has meanwhile told American Airlines to exercise caution when flying to or over Saudi Arabia, citing risks from ongoing military activity and possible navigation system interference. Meanwhile, Singapore's acting minister in charge of Muslim affairs, Zaki Mohamed, has condemned the Houthis' attacks on civilians and civilian infrastructure, which are the deadliest in the kingdom in over a decade. Mr. Zaki expressed condolences to victims' families and urged Singaporeans in Saudi Arabia, including those performing the Umrah pilgrimage, to remain vigilant. He also advised them to follow Ministry of Foreign Affairs travel advisories and e-register with the ministry. Singapore had earlier condemned recent attacks on Saudi civilian aviation infrastructure. Sengkang MP James Lim has been hospitalized with full-blown pneumonia after coming down with influenza A. In a Facebook post this morning, the Workers' Party MP said his condition worsened over the weekend, with his blood oxygen level falling to the low 90s. Just a few days earlier, he'd been seen sniffling through a speech in Parliament. Mr. Lim says he'll be unable to attend his regular MP duties for now, although his team will continue with tonight's Meet the People session and other constituency activities. Singapore has reactivated its haze subsidy schemes as unhealthy air quality persists across the island. From today, Singaporeans seeking treatment for haze-related conditions can receive subsidised care at polyclinics and participating public health preparedness clinics. Most eligible patients will pay no more than $10, while Pioneer and Merdeka generation seniors will pay up to $5. Those on public assistance will have their treatment fully covered. Health Minister Ong Ye Kung says the move comes as more people seek treatment for respiratory problems, with this year's haze expected to last for several more weeks.
0: Those were your news headlines from The Straits Times. Read more at straitstimes.com. Date check.
2: It's Monday, the 12th of October.
0: Traffic.
2: A vehicle has broken down on the TPE towards the PIE at Upper Changi Road North exit. Another one on Rochor Road towards Serangoon Road before Bencoolen Street. Lane 5 is affected. And heavy traffic on the ECP towards the city at Rochor Road exit, as well as on Temasek Boulevard towards Temasek Avenue. To drive safely.
0: If you see anything on the roads that we might have missed, send us a WhatsApp message at 8855-0893, but only when you're safely parked. 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
3: Good morning. Time now for your business and financial news. I'm Frankie Ho. War-driven energy prices and the global AI boom are taking center stage as the IMF and World Bank annual meetings get underway in Bangkok today. Finance ministers and central bankers are also grappling with rising inflation and mounting debt pressures. The IMF will release its latest global economic outlook on Tuesday. The IMF says the world economy is being pulled in opposite directions by the energy shock from the US-Iran war and the boost to growth from AI. Investors are demanding better returns from the billions pouring into AI, and DBS Chief Executive Tan Su Shan says that's healthy. She says markets are now looking for clearer evidence that massive AI spending will eventually pay off. DBS has helped arrange about 25 billion Sing dollars of AI financing this year, mainly for chips and data centers. Tan says weaker companies could face credit rating downgrades as lenders become more selective about funding the AI boom. TSMC is heading for another record quarter as the global AI spending boom continues to drive demand for advanced chips. The world's largest contract chipmaker is expected to report a 65% jump in third quarter profit when it releases results on Thursday. TSMC, a key supplier to Nvidia and Apple, has already reported record revenue for the quarter. Investors will also be watching for any upgrade to its full-year outlook and what TSMC says about potentially expanding into Texas. Trading activity on the Singapore Exchange picked up strongly in September, even as the Straits Times Index ended the month lower. Securities turnover jumped 27% from a year earlier, while the average daily traded value reached 1.9 billion Sing dollars. Trading was also notably stronger across the third quarter, as investors turned to Singapore's markets amid uncertainty over energy prices and borrowing costs. Southeast Asian businesses are pouring more money into AI, even as they brace for higher energy bills and pressure on power infrastructure. A joint survey by the Business Times and Kantar found nearly 4 in 5 regional business leaders believe AI's benefits will outweigh its energy demands. Almost two-thirds of companies in Southeast Asia have increased investment in AI or data-driven technologies over the past year. More than 80% expect AI to push up energy demand. Singapore, Vietnam, and Thailand are the most optimistic about AI's benefits. Amazon is reportedly in talks to buy AI startup Descartes for around $7 billion. A deal could be reached soon, according to the Wall Street Journal. Descartes develops software that lets companies switch more easily between different AI chips. That's a valuable capability as demand for computing power surges. Amazon, which is developing its own chips to challenge Nvidia, has given Descartes early access to its latest AI chip. Asian stock markets are starting the week on a cautious note as investors question whether sky-high tech valuations can hold up through the US earnings season. Oil prices are also volatile after fresh attacks in the Gulf region, with Brent crude slipping to around $103 a barrel. Investors are also bracing for US inflation data this week, with high energy costs expected to push headline inflation higher. South Korea's KOSPI index down more than 2%. The Shanghai Composite Index is flat at the moment. The Tokyo Stock Exchange is closed for a holiday. Hong Kong's Hang Seng less than 0.5% higher. Australia's S&P ASX 200 and Singapore's Straits Times Index both up by under 1%. And that's your latest business and financial news here on Money FM 89.3. I'm Frankie Ho.
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1: Move a mountain, you can break rocks. 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
2: Standing in the hall of fame.
3: What a song. Welcome to Talk of the Town. And our special guest in the studio is literally the talk of the town. This is a woman who hated PE and sports at school. This is a woman who joined choir because it was the most relaxing CCA. And this is a woman who now wears an Asian Games gold medal around her neck as a mixed martial arts champion. This is our new sporting hero, Tiffany Cho. It is a sporting journey like no other.
4: Yes, we want to talk about Tiffany Cho's story. We want to go back to the beginning, how she found MMA, what it took to build a career in a sport she never really imagined pursuing, and of course, what it's like to have your husband as your coach. We have the two of them in the studio today. Without further ado, let's welcome on to the show Tiffany Cho, gold medalist in the studio, MMA Asian Games gold medalist. Hi, Tiffany.
5: Hi.
4: And of course, alongside her is her husband, Sim Kai Seung, also a professional MMA fighter and co-founder of Homeground MMA. And you also trained your wife. Good morning.
6: Yeah. Morning. Yeah.
3: What's fantastic. All right, Tiffany, we have to start at the beginning. Okay, let's go back to the little girl. Never mind MMA. You didn't even like PE. Mm-hmm. What was it about sports that you didn't like at school?
5: I just didn't like being under the sun. So I guess MMA is indoor, so that's chill.
4: Oh, okay.
5: Yeah. So yeah, it has been an interesting journey discovering MMA. So even when I first started martial arts, it was more like I wanted to get fit, lose weight. And back then, Muay Thai was pretty popular in Singapore. Mm. So I'm like, yeah, I get to learn a new skill, you know, and get to lose some weight. Yeah, so that's how I started my martial arts journey,
3: But at school, you had no interest in sports at all?
5: No, PE? No, not at all. I mean, I enjoyed running, but when it's not too hot.
4: Yeah. When I saw that you joined choir because it was the most relaxing CCA, that's exactly what I did. And I can tell you, they can tell you, I didn't join choir because I can sing. So it really was because it's in an aircon room. But yeah, you started Taekwondo at 17 and then you became interested in Muay Thai and then later boxing. Mm-hmm. What did you discover about yourself through these kind of combat sports?
5: I realized that I actually kind of like it, and I like the physical aspect and the mental aspect of the sport because a lot of times it's like, it's almost like you have to deal with your own ego in that sense, because there's a process of, you know, being bad at it before you become good at the sport, right? So you have to be very honest with yourself. So I feel like if you have a big ego, or if you can't get past your ego, it's very hard for you to make improvement as an athlete. Yeah.
3: Okay, husband, over to you now. Let's bring you in. How did you meet? Did you beat each other up on the first meeting? How did it go?
6: So actually, we've been friends for like 10 years, I think. We met way back at our very first gym, and we were mostly training partners throughout the years, actually. Only maybe 5 years ago, then, I don't know, I guess spending a lot of time with somebody, you just start to like develop greater chemistry, especially going through something as hard as fighting. You really, even as friends, you develop a deeper layer of trust and understanding, more so than just regular friends, I guess. Yeah, so just, I guess it was almost, felt like a natural progression into where we are right now.
4: Yeah, so how long have you guys been married?
6: Yeah, I'd say eight months. We got married in February.
4: Yeah. Wow, congratulations.
3: What a year you've had. Yeah. I mean, most people just get toasters and kettles for weddings. You've got a gold medal.
4: I mean, you really did earn it. But
3: pretty impressive.
4: Yes, but you two really have quite a setup. I was reading about this and I was just shocked. Husband and wife, right? Mm-hmm. Coach and fighter. Also business partners, I believe, at Homeground MMA. Mm-hmm. So I'm just so curious, you know, Kai Seung, when you give Tiffany some tough feedback as her coach, how do you draw the line? Husband telling wife what to do. I would throw hands.
3: Because she will literally kick you if she doesn't like it.
6: So we have internal jokes a lot. We send each other a lot of reels. You know, those online reels of the animal trainers going up next to the lions, the tiger, and the crocodiles. I specifically remember one. The guy goes like, "Yeah, I'm positioning myself. I know if I'm just slightly off, she's gonna try and eat me." That's how I feel sometimes.
4: Okay.
6: You know?
4: Okay.
6: But yeah, I'm on a serious note, I think we have very good boundaries. Being long-time friends and training partners before that. So I think it's really about the tone and the way I communicate. So especially with giving hard feedback, I'm not very... I don't adopt a very harsh approach. It's more like, more serious, more straightforward. And the good thing about Tiffany is the biggest critic she has is herself. So most of the time, rather than being like trying to motivate her, I kind of have to pull her back so she doesn't put herself down too much, you know.
4: Okay.
6: So, yeah, it makes my job easy in a
4: but
6: sense.
4: Have you ever gotten in trouble afterwards with Tiffany?
6: Definitely.
4: Okay.
6: Yeah. So when it gets to that stage, you know, again, tigers and lions and all that, I just kind of just stay at the side.
4: Back away slowly.
6: Yeah, no sudden movements.
3: What about your perspective, Tiffany, in those situations? You're training, you're exhausted, mm-hmm. you're bloody, and then he's like, one more. I mean, what do you do or say in that situation?
5: I'll still do my best, you know, because it's work time, right? But sometimes I do get triggered. So this brings us back to the preparation before the finals. So we were game planning and all. And he was just trying to rage bait me to bring me to a different zone.
4: Oh, you know? Interesting.
5: Yeah, and he was so good at it. And so we were punching, we were doing pad work. So I was supposed to punch the pad. So at some point in time, I was just aiming for his face. Like, that's the target. His face is the target.
3: I hope my wife is not listening to this. I do not want tips, but I'm curious now, what did you say? Was it things like, do you remember that time I didn't mop the floor? Do you remember that time I stayed out late and got drunk? What did you say? What did you do to rage bait?
6: I think, so like, I feel like nobody knows how to piss a wife off more than the husband, right? So I just kind of tapped into that. It was really just body language, and I was being very dismissive. So like, we were doing like specific combinations, and she would make like one minor mistake. I'm like, No, how, do it again. No, wait. And she would ask questions as I was explaining. Like, stop. I was like, so let me finish my sentence. Stop it. Can I finish now? Okay, let's do this. Let's
4: move on. Throw down. Yeah.
3: And how were you in that situation, Tiffany?
5: Yeah, I was so triggered. But it kind of needed me to get to that zone. Yeah.
6: So for a bit of context, right? So because I know the way she is when she competes, so I felt like in the quarterfinals and the semifinals, she was a bit too hesitant, too cautious with the way she was performing. And I knew that we faced this girl in the finals before and she lost, and I knew that she needed to be, she get a bit more aggressive, a bit more confident with herself in order to overcome that barrier and win the medal. So
4: yeah.
6: I knew that even before we actually stepped in there, she had to kind of tap into that side. So yeah, I wasn't doing it just to piss her off.
4: Of course. Well, we do want to talk about the Asian Championships, of course, you know, your big win. But we are getting some comments from our listeners. Alan, good morning. Alan says, just big, big congratulations. Did not know it was a games category. Always watched one championship and thought the fights were just bloody. So I just want to hear from you guys. Were people actually surprised? I think that one of the main things that we've gotten on the show were people saying, didn't even know that MMA was part of the Asian Games. Were people shocked?
5: Yeah, I think it's a new sport. It's the first time it's making its debut in Asian Games, and recently in the SEA Games too. Yeah, so it's a bit different from professional MMA in the sense that pro MMA, like 1FC, UFC, is in a cage. So for this, it's an open mat format, and the rule set is a bit different because of the open mat format. And we have two categories. We have the modern one, where you're wearing your like rash guard and tights, and the one that I competed in was called the traditional MMA. So we actually put on a gi and like a kimono, and I think the whole point of it is a bit more like optics. They want to differentiate this from like UFC and 1FC.
4: Oh, I see.
5: Yeah.
3: And that gi was covered in blood, wasn't it, at the end?
5: Yeah, just a little bit.
3: It's one of those iconic images, I think, of the Asian Games. I'm always interested in the origin stories. How does a choir girl go from doing taekwondo just to keep fit in an air-conditioned room to I'm doing MMA and I'm going to do it professionally? What was the turning point?
5: The turning point was my first loss. Yeah, so after Taekwondo I did MMA, and you know, back then it was more like a bucket list. You know, I wanted to try fighting for one time and I'll just move on after.
3: Oh,
5: that.
3: Really? So yeah. It's just going to be a one and done
5: kind of thing. Yes, yes.
3: Okay.
5: Yeah, I was just curious, you know. So I lost my first Muay Thai fight. And then that made me really motivated because I felt like it was a close fight, and that made me want to improve myself, and that's how I started boxing. Mm. And that brought me to other martial arts.
3: And yeah. Just to follow up, did you know each other by this point?
5: Slightly after my first Muay Thai
3: okay,
5: fight.
3: Okay, so
5: I met him.
3: After yeah. then, you mm-hmm. see her fight, I'm guessing, or training. What did you see in her that thinks this girl is special? I'm talking about professionally, not personally. But what did you see in this girl that made you think she's special?
6: Stubbornness. But in a good way, you know. I think, could see even back then, like, once she set her mind to something, she would just keep working at it. And I think she's not afraid to ask for help. I think she found the coaches that she needed. Back then, we had other coaches as well. Whatever gaps in her game she felt she had, just go for it, you know. No, like she said earlier, no ego involved at all. Just see a problem, fix it.
4: Wow.
6: Yeah.
3: We're chatting with Tiffany Cho, the MMA Asian Games gold medalist, and Sim Kai Seong, also a professional MMA fighter, and her trainer and her coach. Now, I just want to focus on that part because you mentioned she'd had other coaches before. When did you decide that you should coach each other? Because there is potentially a professional, personal conflict there. Sometimes an external coach can be more objective, more honest. It's like a kid will listen to a teacher, but not his own parents.
4: Yeah.
3: That's just how it is. So when did you decide to make it a professional, personal relationship?
6: You want to...
5: You go first.
3: Don't argue. Yeah.
4: Slug it out here.
6: I feel like it was just... The situation kind of called for it, I guess. So even when we had other coaches, I was her main training partner. Because I feel like to begin with, there aren't really that many career MMA fighters in Singapore. And we've already built such a... good rapport throughout the years, you know. So even with other coaches, I would be the extra practice person because I would be deeply involved in her training camps and stuff. So I could kind of see what she needed, and then I would just kind of add on to the overall game plan. So yeah, over time, I guess as things change, we've kind of switched coaches and ended up in a more of a main role, I guess, with the gym we own. And then yeah, so I guess to answer your question, it just kind of felt like a natural progression since we were already so focused at it. Yeah, yeah.
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1: These are your news headlines. I'm Shahzad Haq. The haze is showing little sign of clearing across Singapore, with air quality still in the unhealthy range in all five regions. At 11 a.m, the 24-hour PSI was highest in the west at 147, followed by central Singapore at 145, and the east at 132. The south stood at 116, while the north was at 103, all slightly lower than earlier this morning. But hourly PM2.5 levels have climbed in several areas, with central Singapore reaching 110, the south at 82, and the east at 93. The haze is also affecting large parts of Malaysia, where 22 areas are recording unhealthy air quality today. Kota Tinggi in Johor has the worst reading at 170, while Pasir Gudang, Pengerang and Larkin were also in the unhealthy range. Sengkang MP James Lim has been hospitalised with pneumonia after coming down with influenza A. In a Facebook post this morning, the Workers' Party MP said his condition worsened over the weekend, with his blood oxygen level falling to the low 90s. Just days earlier, he had been seen sniffling during a speech in Parliament. Mr. Lim says he'll be unable to carry out his regular MP duties for now, although his team will continue with tonight's Meet the People session and other constituency activities. It's not clear how long he'll remain in hospital. More money changed hands on the Singapore Exchange in September than a year ago. SGX says the daily average value of securities traded rose 27% to $1.9 billion, while total turnover climbed to just over $42 billion. Activity was slightly softer than in August, as the Straits Times Index paused after its record-breaking rally. The STI ended September about 1% lower for the month, but it was still up 32% year-on-year. In world news, one person has been killed and 11 others injured after Houthi rebels struck Riyadh's international airport again last night. It came just a day after an earlier attack killed 13 people and wounded more than 300. Saudi authorities have also confirmed a separate strike on Dammam Airport, while the Houthis say they targeted two Saudi Aramco facilities. The group is warning of more attacks unless Saudi Arabia ends its military campaign in Yemen. Panama has recorded more than 200 aftershocks following a 7.7 magnitude earthquake on October 9th that damaged hundreds of homes. The government has declared a national state of emergency, allowing it to allocate up to $100 million US in relief funds without exceeding its fiscal deficit target. No deaths have been reported, but at least 27 people were injured. Nearly 900 homes and at least 14 bridges were damaged. The United States has pledged $5 million and is sending a 20-member team to help with rescue operations and infrastructure assessments.
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0: Weather.
2: Thundery showers are expected mainly over the northern and western parts of Singapore in the afternoon. And temperature will range between 25 and 34 degrees Celsius.
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2: A vehicle has broken down on the BKE towards the PIE after the KJE. Another one on the BKE towards Woodlands after the SLE.
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4: 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Does it provide income? 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So let's bring on Chin Hui Leong, co-founder of The Smart Investor. Good morning to you, Hui Leong.
5: Morning, Lance.
4: Nice to have you here this morning. Is this a good time to be looking at Singapore stocks? We have seen some short-term volatility of late.
5: So I think if you are a dividend investor, obviously you want to have your shopping list ready. And the most common question we get at The Smart Investor is, what stock should you buy?
4: Mm.
5: But I think the more important question is, what stock do you need?
4: Mm.
5: Because I think different people have different needs and different stocks play different roles. So as you mentioned, CICT, I think they are built for a stable, reliable performance. So expecting, you know, 20% growth out of CICT is a bridge too far. So in The Smart Investor, you like to think of a dividend portfolio similar to that of a pyramid. So take a moment to visualize a picture of a pyramid in your head.
4: Mm-hmm.
5: At the bottom of the pyramid, where it's the widest, you want to have a strong foundation. And these are companies or REITs which are reliable, that turn up every quarter, every 6 months, and deliver steady, reliable dividends. These are your workhorses. They don't offer a lot of growth, but they are reliable. And only when you have that stable base, then you can start to layer on some growth on top of this. And this is where you can seek stocks which provide a bit of growth in their dividends and their top line and bottom line. And this is a designated area where you can put growth ideas to work. And finally, at the very tip, the very smallest bit of that portfolio is where I call it your testing ground, right? Your speculative is where you let yourself run wild a little bit. It's a very controlled area.
4: Sure.
5: You want to be strict about it. But you can indulge in ideas which you are curious about, not so sure about, but keep it small, right?
4: Right
5: at the tip, so that it doesn't unbalance the entire pyramid.
4: You know, I like the idea of the triangle. So they also operate in different sectors. So is it important that when you look at stocks, also look at different sectors? Would you say that's important too?
5: Yep. So when it comes to diversifying, I believe that you should diversify into the best ideas.
4: Mm.
5: And typically that should bring you into the stocks which are in different sectors, right? But I wouldn't say that you should force yourself into a sector which you do not know about for the sake of diversity.
4: Mm.
5: I think that would be a bad idea, because then you're buying into stocks which you know nothing about.
4: Sure. Okay, so you mentioned CICT as the core holding in this mix. We know CICT's cash distribution per unit rose some 7.1% in the first half. Is that growth sustainable?
5: Yep. So I think the biggest thing I can say about CICT is that it's one of a handful of REITs that has increased its DPU, or distribution per unit, since 2021.
4: Mm-hmm.
5: So like many REITs, it suffered in 2020 due to the social distancing measures. But after that, it has delivered high DPU like clockwork. Now, this may not sound spectacular, but you know, think about what has happened since then. We had the steep interest rate increases in 2022 and 2023. You had Trump's liberation tariffs. You have the closure of Strait of Hormuz. You have the vaccination cycle that was earlier. So throughout this entire period, they were able to increase their DPU. And interestingly, looking forward, right, there's near-term, mid-term, and long-term plans for how they are going to continue to grow their DPU. So in the near-term, they've swapped out Asia Square Tower 2, which and bought Paragon instead. So they've swapped out an asset with low yield for something with higher yield, and that should help boost the DPU slightly. And in the midterm, near to midterm, they have five asset enhancement initiatives that is I think the long-term plans for how they are going to continue.

0: 5%. That construction is expected to begin in 2027 and with completion targeted latest by, I think, 2031. So that's something to look forward to, right, five years down the road. So there's sort of this plan to cover the near, mid and long term.
1: It's great that they have a way of always looking at malls and refurbishing them or reinventing them. But still, you mentioned interest rates as well going up. Could borrowing costs or weaker demand for malls and offices impact its income?
0: Yes, for sure. I think one thing to look out for is the Johor Bahru Singapore Rapid Transit System.
1: Yes.
0: I think it could have a significant impact on retail. Nobody knows how the impact will exactly play out. There are a lot of studies, but until the rubber hits the road, then we'll see what will happen, right? And I think the key for, in terms, as you mentioned, the borrowing costs and so on and interest rates, right? I think that CICT has done quite a really good job in managing the increase in interest rates. Mm-hmm. And that's because they tend to spread out their debt profile so that in any single year, there's not a lot of debt coming due. And because of that, they have been able to manage through. And as I mentioned, they also delivered DPU increases despite, you know, in 2022 and 2023, where it was the steepest interest rate increase in something like 35 years. But I think what will help is not just the increase in interest rates, but the pace of increase. Mm. If it's more gradual, you know, 0.25%, gradual, then I think it's more manageable. They're able to respond because it's not like you can just go to the bank and, you know, refinance all your loans or go to your tenants and ask for higher rental. These things need time.
1: We're speaking to Chin Hui Leong, co-founder of The Smart Investor on Money and Me. Now, CICT's properties are mainly located in Singapore CBD, city center and major suburban hubs, over 90% of its portfolio in Singapore. They also have a few assets in Germany and Australia. Is that another piece of good news for investors, knowing that the bulk of their investments are here in Singapore? They're not overly exposed overseas. And you just mentioned Malaysia as well, JB, with easier access and connectivity across to JB. Could you maybe even see them one day looking just across the border?
0: Well, they already do have a REIT listed in Malaysia called CapitaLand Malaysia Trust.
1: Right.
0: It has not as performed as well as CICT, I believe.
1: Mm.
0: But I think it's sort of a double-edged sword in a way, because on the one hand, you can say that there's concentration in Singapore, so whatever happens to Singapore, they're going to be impacted. But on the other hand, I think that the retail dynamics in Singapore, it's highly favorable.
1: Mm.
0: Malls are located, a lot of them, at the MRT stations.
1: Mm.
0: And these, you know, stations are transport hubs with, you know, 2 million to 3 million daily users.
1: Mm.
0: And that's a huge amount of people. You're not going to get that same dynamic in Malaysia where a mall is located somewhere, and if you want to go there, it's not part of your daily commute. You have to drive there. So I think the malls in Malaysia have to work a lot harder compared to the malls in Singapore to bring in the shopper traffic.
1: Mm. Should we also evaluate CICT as a long-term dividend anchor, or perhaps compare it with the other REITs for higher yield?
0: Yes. So I think each REIT plays a different role.
1: Mm-hmm.
0: There are REITs which offer higher growth. Keppel DC REIT will be one of them. But CICT's role is to be the anchor, right? The stable, you know, not very flashy, but reliable anchor. And I think that's the sort of profile you want for the bottom of your pyramid, where you want the REIT to turn up every year.
1: Very stable.
0: Yeah. And you don't have to think about it. It's just going to turn out every quarter and deliver those dividends.
1: Okay. Next up, we want to talk about the next tier. You know, we've covered the base of the triangle. Mm-hmm. Let's move up a little. Is the supermarket operator Sheng Siong. Mm-hmm. You see this as a growth component. Sheng Siong sells everyday essentials. Why did you decide this on a growth pick?
0: So I think the best way to characterize Sheng Siong's business is that it is simple, but not easy.
1: Mm.
0: It's very easy to understand. Everyone's been to a Sheng Siong before,
1: yeah,
0: but it's really, really hard to do. It looks easy, but it's not that easy, right? So I think a great way to frame what Sheng Siong does

0: is that it does the simple things really, really well.
1: Mm.
0: And it has been able to grow due to two growth drivers.
1: Mm.
0: And that is to add new stores. And these new stores are fueled by cash from its current operations. So they are not taking on debt to build these new stores. And number two, they are able to improve profitability within the stores which they build. So a big part of their sales is actually in fresh food and in-house brands, which have higher gross margins. And they don't share the percentage of how much these brands or fresh food make up in their business.
1: Mm.
0: But past reports say that it's maybe around 40 to 50% for fresh food and 7% for house brands, right? So it's a significant part of their business and something which is not as easy to replicate. And they have been able to deliver all these fresh goods and house brands because of their Mandai distribution center. And this goes back to the IPO in 2011, that's 15 years ago, where the money which they got from IPO was used to build this great distribution center. And, you know, from there, they're able to cut out the middleman.
1: Mm.
0: They're able to buy directly from the source.
1: Mm.
0: And that helps lower
1: costs
0: and improve margins. So to give you a perspective of how they've grown since 15 years ago, since their IPO, they had 27 stores back then. Today, it's 90. So it's
1: 90.
0: Yes.
1: Wow.
0: And their gross margins has actually improved from 22% to nearly 32% in the first half of 2026. So in a simple sense, they're adding more stores and making each store more efficient. It sounds easy, but it's really,
1: not.
0: Really hard.
1: Yeah, it also captures those value conscious and they've got a very loyal base, even as inflation starts to go up a bit. Are they also capturing the younger shopper? Because every time I go to a Sheng Siong, people of my age are there. Sometimes people slightly younger than me, but with their kids. So I'm wondering, are young shoppers going there or are they buying their groceries online and are they losing out there?
0: I don't think they provide any information as to their demographics of their shoppers.
1: Okay.
0: But I think what we can say is that they had an enormous boom in 2020 due to the pandemic,
1: I remember.
0: They're one of the few places which were allowed to still be open.
1: Yeah.
0: And the remarkable thing is, despite that huge boom, they managed to maintain it, the sales at that level, throughout, the next 5 years.
1: I think a lot of people like the idea that they're very good to their staff too.
0: Yes.
1: So they let them enjoy and benefit through the profits the company makes by giving it out to the staff.
0: Correct.
1: And that is something I think Singaporeans like. You know, you're sharing your profits with your staff.
0: Definitely. I think they've gotten a lot of goodwill whereby eligible staff members are entitled to 20% of the company's profit before tax as a variable bonus every year.
1: Mm.
0: So when a company does well, the staff get to benefit together with the company.
1: Yeah. What else would you say could slow their growth or squeeze into their profits? And a lot of people need to know the flip side of things. It can't be just all good, good, good. Is there anything that we need to let people know too?
0: So I think one of the biggest things which is happening at Sheng Siong right now is they are building a new warehouse. So I mentioned the Mandai
1: distribution center,
0: which they built back in 2011. Sorry, that has worked out really well for them. But that warehouse has maxed out, right?
1: Mm.
0: So they are looking to move to Sungai Kadut, which will cost quite a hefty sum, $520 million. I do believe they can finance it, even though the amount is really huge. But that could limit the amount of cash available for paying dividends.
1: Mm.
0: The other area I would watch is the, again, the RTS between JB and Singapore.
1: Yeah.
0: We do not know how Singaporean shoppers will behave. In my mind, I think that people would still want to buy fresh foods on the day itself and not, have to travel to JB to get your fresh produce and so on. But who knows? There could be non-perishable goods which Singaporeans may go for their monthly shopping and groceries.
1: Mm.
0: We don't know how that's going to play out.
1: Sure. We're speaking once again on Money and Me to Chin Hui Leong, co-founder of The Smart Investor. Micro Mechanics is your higher risk pick.
0: Mm-hmm.
1: Micro Mechanics makes tools and precision parts used in producing these computer chips. What makes this your speculative pick, and what needs to happen for it to pay off?
0: Okay, so Micro Mechanics provides tools for the front end and back end of the semiconductor sector. The front end is where you make the chips. These are the silicon chips. And then the back end is where you do the packaging, where in layman's terms, you put you connect the wire bonds to that chip, okay, and you put a piece of plastic over it, or you mold it over the chip, right? They are traditionally very big on the packaging side or the back end side, whereby they provide consumable sort of components to pick up the chip and place it to where it needs to be. And that little rubber thing which they provide has very high specs, including high temperature resistance, it has to be clean and so on. So that piece of business makes up 80% of revenue. So in a sense, it's quite repeatable. But, you know, the semiconductor sector, on the other hand, is still historically cyclical. But having said that, there is now a huge AI infrastructure build-up, right? So there's huge demand growth. The World Semiconductor Trade Statistics expect 2026 sales to more than double to 1.7 trillion. Now, this is not Micro Mechanics market, right? It all has to flow down, and they will benefit at the back end, right? And they are targeting a revenue of at least 150 million by the fiscal year 31, which ends in June 2031. And they intend to maintain gross margins of 50% and keep overhead costs below 20% revenue. But such a growth plan comes with a price tag, right? Mm. So they expect to invest 12 million in the fiscal year 27, and that's three times more than what they invested in the fiscal year 26. So there is a risk whereby they are spending more money to actually fulfill this growth.
1: This is a small cap company as well. So we know Micro Mechanics also operates in China, Malaysia, the Philippines, Taiwan, the USA. Mm. Does that complicate things with foreign exchange fluctuations and supply chain disruptions?
0: Yes, certainly. So the ones which are outside of US, these locations are tailored to fit where their customers are.
1: Mm-hmm.
0: So it's good in a way where they have local presence to actually support their customers.
1: Mm.
0: But it does bring, you know, currency volatility.
1: Mm.
0: That's something they will have to manage. And in the US is where they support the front end. The US side, you know, had its problems, its struggled with profitability and so on. So that's another area to watch. But yeah, for sure, as you know, a small cap grows up, they will need to find the right leaders for each location to make sure they continue growing. And speaking of leadership, there's a new CEO by the name of Carl Bosch, who took over from his dad, who now still serves as chairman. But, you know, I guess you can say you have a new CEO who's about 1 year in, and there's this huge plan to grow and double the revenue, and they're going to spend a lot to do it. Let's hope that the bubble doesn't burst.
1: Oh, yeah. That's, you know, they've been talking about AI tech bubble burst. It's been going on for a few years now. Some people still saying it's imminent. We're not quite sure. So buyer beware. In a couple of weeks, Micro Mechanics has its AGM. Should we wait also to hear from the Bosch family just to hear what their plans are so people know, okay, there's something really good and I should wait a couple of weeks, or do you think that people should get ahead of the game?
0: I think 2 weeks won't make much of a difference, at least for me, right? I'm a long-term investor.
1: Right.
0: I love holding stocks for years to come. And in the case of Micro Mechanics, I think that it will be helpful for them to explain and elaborate why they're targeting 150 million. Where's that growth going to come from? There will be a lot of questions around their funding plans, because the cash which you take to invest for growth means less cash for dividends. And there are different needs, especially for me. There's part of me who loves dividends as well. I will have questions, you know, what happens to my dividends? Because for me, it is obvious that Micro Mechanics can pay a higher dividend, but it's choosing not to. They are choosing to divert that cash to invest in growth.
1: Mm.
0: And I think it's fair to ask, if you're going to do that, what's going to be the payoff?
1: Yeah.
0: Right? How certain is that payoff?
1: Fair enough. Hui Leong, before we let you go, let's put the three stocks together, CICT, Sheng Siong, Micro Mechanics. What would you check to decide whether each pick is reasonably priced?
0: I think it starts with knowing what to expect from a stock, right? For me, a stock price basically has two components. Mm. There's the business and then the stock multiple. Mm. So for if it's a stalwart like CICT, you can't expect too much growth from the business itself. Mm. So I think it'd be helpful if you try to buy it at a lower valuation so that you have a higher chance of getting a good return. But if it's a growth stock where the business can grow at a faster rate compared to a stalwart, then you can think about paying up for that growth. But let's not forget that we are not just looking for the best price to buy. It's about risk management. Mm-hmm. There are different ways you can go about it. I mentioned the segmentation of the pyramid. That's one way of controlling your risk. You can also size your positions bigger or smaller depending on the type of business. Bigger for CICT, smaller for Micromechanics. Mm-hmm. So these are all tools in your disposal as an investor to manage risk.
1: Wonderful talking to you, Hui Leong. We've been chatting to Chin Hui Leong, co-founder of The Smart Investor. I'm Lance Alexander for Money and Me.
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1: These are your news headlines. I'm Shahzad Haque. The haze is showing little sign of clearing across Singapore, with air quality still in the unhealthy range in all five regions. At 11 a.m, the 24-hour PSI was highest in the west at 147, followed by central Singapore at 145, and the east at 132. The south stood at 116, while the north was at 103, all slightly lower than earlier this morning. But hourly PM2.5 levels have climbed in several areas, with central Singapore reaching 110, the south at 82, and the east at 93. The haze is also affecting large parts of Malaysia, where 22 areas are recording unhealthy air quality today. Kota Tinggi in Johor has the worst reading at 170, while Pasir Gudang, Pengerang and Larkin were also in the unhealthy range. Sengkang MP James Lim has been hospitalised with pneumonia after coming down with influenza A. In a Facebook post this morning, the Workers' Party MP said his condition worsened over the weekend, with his blood oxygen level falling to the low 90s. Just days earlier, he had been seen sniffling during a speech in Parliament. Mr. Lim says he'll be unable to carry out his regular MP duties for now, although his team will continue with tonight's Meet the People session and other constituency activities. It's not clear how long he'll remain in hospital. More money changed hands on the Singapore Exchange in September than a year ago. SGX says the daily average value of securities traded rose 27% to $1.9 billion, while total turnover climbed to just over $42 billion. Activity was slightly softer than in August, as the Straits Times Index paused after its record-breaking rally. The STI ended September about 1% lower for the month, but it was still up 32% year-on-year. In world news, one person has been killed and 11 others injured after Houthi rebels struck Riyadh's international airport again last night. It came just a day after an earlier attack killed 13 people and wounded more than 300. Saudi authorities have also confirmed a separate strike on Dammam Airport, while the Houthis say they targeted two Saudi Aramco facilities. The group is warning of more attacks unless Saudi Arabia ends its military campaign in Yemen. Panama has recorded more than 200 aftershocks following a 7.7 magnitude earthquake on October 9th that damaged hundreds of homes. The government has declared a national state of emergency, allowing it to allocate up to $100 million in relief funds without exceeding its fiscal deficit target. No deaths have been reported, but at least 27 people were injured. Nearly 900 homes and at least 14 bridges were damaged. The United States has pledged $5 million and is sending a 20-member team to help with rescue operations and infrastructure assessments.
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2: It's Monday, the 12th of October.
0: Traffic.
2: A vehicle has broken down on the BKE towards Woodlands after the SLE. Heavy traffic on the CTE towards the AYE at the PIE Changi exit. And at the junction of Boon Lay Avenue and Boon Lay Drive, traffic lights are out of order. If you're around the area, do drive safely.
0: 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But only when you're safely parked. 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
3: 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I'm Frankie Ho. Shares of Genting Berhad are taking their biggest hit in 28 years. This after the Malaysian gaming group unveiled plans to raise about 1.25 billion ringgit from shareholders. The stock plunged as much as 17% in morning trading today. Genting is offering the new shares at a discount of up to 30% as it looks to pay down debt and boost working capital. The group had more than 45 billion ringgit in borrowings as at the end of June. Maybank has downgraded Genting to sell, warning of dilution and potentially more fundraising ahead. The collapse of Firmus Grid's IPO is taking a heavy toll on one of its Australian investors. Construction group Maas has lost more than 1 billion Aussie dollars in market value, with its shares down more than 40% over 5 trading days. Maas owns a stake in Firmus and also supplies infrastructure for its data centers. Firmus scrapped its planned listing on the Australian Securities Exchange on Friday, after investor demand dried up. Jefferies has now downgraded Maas to hold, warning the failed IPO could hurt its earnings and slow the growth of Firmus. China's Dongshan Precision is sounding out investors for a Hong Kong listing that could raise as much as $3 billion. The printed circuit board maker has begun investor meetings and could list as soon as this month. Dongshan, already listed in Shenzhen and valued at about $39 billion, is the world's third largest supplier of printed circuit boards. Its products include components used in AI infrastructure. The deal would add to a blockbuster year for Hong Kong listings, fueled partly by Chinese AI-related companies. Investors are demanding better returns from the billions pouring into AI, and DBS Chief Executive Tan Su Shan says that's healthy. She says markets are now looking for clearer evidence that massive AI spending will eventually pay off. DBS has helped arrange about 25 billion Sing dollars of AI financing this year, mainly for chips and data centers. Tan says weaker companies could face credit rating downgrades as lenders become more selective about funding the AI boom. War-driven energy prices and the global AI boom are taking center stage as the IMF and World Bank annual meetings get underway in Bangkok today. Finance ministers and central bankers are also grappling with rising inflation and mounting debt pressures. The IMF says the world economy is being pulled in opposite directions by the energy shock from the US-Iran war and the boost to growth from AI. India is becoming a major magnet for global finance as Wall Street firms ramp up their investments. Blackstone President John Gray says India is now the easiest place outside the US to launch an IPO, with the firm expecting its assets in India to double to $100 billion. Brookfield also plans to invest more than $100 billion in India over 5 years. But risks remain. Foreign investors have pulled about $30 billion from Indian stocks this year amid higher oil prices, inflation, and a weaker rupee. Here's a check on how Asian markets wrapped up the morning session. Asian bosses started the week on a cautious note as investors questioned whether sky-high tech valuations can hold up through the US earnings season. Oil prices are also volatile after fresh attacks in the Gulf region. Investors are also bracing for US inflation data this week, with higher energy costs expected to push headline inflation even higher. South Korea's KOSPI index down by more than 2%, leading declines among Asian markets. And that's a wrap of Business News This Hour. I'm Frankie Ho.

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1: Joining me in the studio is Maureen Fan, the CEO and co-founder of Baobab Studios. Baobab is at the intersection of AI, gaming, and storytelling and entertainment. Hollywood meets machine learning, and why Singapore is becoming part of the next creative frontier. Those are all questions we would like to get some thoughts from Maureen on. Maureen, great to have you here. You're visiting from San Francisco. So lucky to have you in the Money FM studios.
2: Thank you so much for having me.
1: Have you been to Singapore often?
2: Yeah, I've been here to speak at Milken for the last 3 years. And also, back in the day, I worked at eBay and our Asia hub was here. So I came here for that, too.
1: Yeah, of course, the Milken conference here just this past week. Always a big opportunity for lots of folks to come from all different types of industries. What are you seeing? Let's start with a more broad question. Tell us first a little bit about Baobab for those of our listeners that may not be familiar, because they have likely been influenced by what you have done or at least had connection with what you've done, even though they may not have realized it.
2: Yes, we are a 10-time Emmy-winning animation studio. Woo-hoo! And we focus especially on transmedia and Gen Z, Gen Alpha content. And we're creatively led by Eric Darnell, who wrote and directed all the Madagascar films, and also Osnat, who produced Moana, but also Ryan the Last Dragon, so yay Southeast Asia as well. But we do Roblox games, Fortnite games, webtoons, graphic novels, and then our biggest division, of course, is our YouTube traditional TV series and movies with people like Amazon, Netflix, Disney Plus, Max.
1: Unbelievable. I mean, this is the cutting edge, the leading edge of what's happening in content right now. And like when you look at what Baobab is doing and your leadership position there, and you come to a place like Singapore, what strikes you as sort of the trend lines that you're really tracking very closely as it comes to Gen X, Gen Y, Gen Alpha?
2: Well, actually, Southeast Asia in general is one of the fastest growing populations, especially for Gen Z and Gen Alpha. You see around the world aging populations, but now Southeast Asia and Singapore is, in my mind, the gateway to all of Southeast Asia. And, for example, we make Roblox games, and the second biggest market for Roblox, other than the United States, is actually Southeast Asia. It's not Europe, it's Southeast Asia. Mm. Also, I see Southeast Asia, specifically Singapore, as a gateway to all of East Asia as well. And right now there's this change happening in the world where suddenly being Asian is super cool to the West. Like it's fascinating. It's like, how many friends can I collect that are from Asia? Is what makes me more cool. But everything from the last decade, I say, of innovations in consumer entertainment have been from the East, whether it's webtoons, PUBG, which Fortnite is very similar to PUBG, to vertically scrolling content, to TikTok, which is here in Singapore. Yeah. All of these things are coming from the East and influencing the West.
1: What's PUBG?
2: PUBG is an
1: amazing... I'm not one of the cool kids.
2: No, it's basically what Fortnite... not copied, but Fortnite... borrowed from to make Fortnite, yes. But PUBG was the first one.
1: Oh, okay.
2: Yes.
1: All right.
2: Yes.
1: So it's not something new I haven't heard of. It's something old I haven't heard of.
2: Yes. All yes. Right. It's still huge and it's constantly growing. It came out of Korea.
1: Okay.
2: And CH Kim, my friend, actually created and designed that entire
1: game. See, you are cool. You do have a lot of cool Asian friends, yes. Don't you?
2: Naver just, we just announced that Naver invested in us. So, and then out of Hong Kong, Horizons led our Series B.
1: Yeah.
2: And then we also have Shanghai Media Group is also our investor. So, and HTC. So we have a lot of Asian investors, and I did that on purpose because I think Asia is the future.
1: Well, and let's look at that just a little bit. You know, the vision, the AI, the storytelling, the gaming, like all of it does come together, whether it's especially South Korea is huge in that, right? But Singapore is growing in it. You know, Japan obviously has had a foot in there with manga and anime for many years already. But when you see that potential, now some of the countries here are dealing with aging populations, Japan and Singapore. But having said that, other places like Vietnam are very much growing and young populations, Indonesia, Thailand, places like that. So it's this interesting mix between a little bit between old meets new in terms of generations. But I think the mindset is a lot more dynamic than maybe it is some places outside of Asia. Am I reading that right?
2: Absolutely. And I would like to see even more creator economy content come out of Asia. So there's the traditional creative, which is traditional games, traditional TV series, movies, music. But you see now that, for example, Roblox, which is, I guess you can call it Gen Z creator platform, that is cannibalizing traditional games, just like YouTube is cannibalizing Hollywood, just like Webtoon and Wattpad, graphic novels online are cannibalizing traditional media. And so I feel like when you have all this Gen Z, Gen Alpha energy coming out of these Asian populations, especially Southeast Asia, there's nothing keeping you. Traditional industries have gatekeepers. Yeah. You have to get Disney to say yes to put your thing out, and it takes 5 years to make an animated film. But now you have all the tools. You use your iPhone to record things. You have AI to help you, and you just put on YouTube. There's no one telling you you can't do that. Mm. And I think young people are the ones that have the courage and entitlement, which is necessary to be able to put something out there and see how it goes.
1: Is it hard, though, for a Baobab to monetize that? I mean, this creation process has been democratized to the point where, like you say, anybody with a phone and access to AI, whatever AI program they're using, can generate their content immediately. Now, they may not have the audience that you can grab based on your marketing reach or whatever, but is this cutting into your business?
2: No, because we, our company specializes in Gen Z, Gen Alpha, so I'm on those creator platforms. Yeah. So I create my IP first on Roblox, on Webtoon, on YouTube, test it out to see if it works well. If it does well, then I invest more dollars to grow that audience larger. And then, to be honest, creator platforms, you can make a bunch of money, but not the most. Like Mr. Beast makes most of his money probably from Feastables,
1: right?
2: Not from the YouTube series.
1: Yeah.
2: So
1: it's a gateway to something else.
2: Exactly. It's a way to get the audience. So me, with all my marketing in traditional, that's great, but I need gatekeepers versus if I put it on YouTube, if the algorithm likes it because people are engaging with it, they like you. It's like a meritocracy. Then I get the audience because YouTube audience is so huge. It's an even better way to get audience than the traditional industries.
1: Yeah. You know, we sit here in a very traditional radio studio, and you were saying to me, this is the first time you've done a radio interview.
2: Yes.
1: You're usually doing a YouTube interview or some other kind of media platform that's more current. But, you know, this is the challenge that we're faced with in an era where people don't really listen to radio. How do you grab them? So we stream on TikTok Live. Push a lot of content on Instagram and other platforms. But when you look at some of the traditional media, whether it's TV or radio broadcast, whatever it may be, is there a future for people like us to stay relevant in terms of the platforms that are out there?
2: Okay, so I think a good storyteller is going to tell a good story with AI, going to tell a good story on YouTube, tell a good story on radio, and a bad storyteller is still going to tell a bad story no matter where it is. So I think the core skill set that all the people in traditional media have has been honed, and that is the skill set that matters the most. But it's the marketing that needs to be completely different to reach these new audiences. So there needs to be not a resistance to that. They need to learn how to actually adapt to the audience. And the interesting thing about these creator platforms is instead of, like, let's say animation, you take 5 years to make a feature film, to like spend all this money hoping that it's going to be okay. Instead, now on YouTube, you put out a test. You spend like a little bit of money, like a week. You put it out, see if people like it, and you keep on iterating it with your community to iterate yourself into product market fit. So
1: wow.
2: That people actually like. So that's a way better business model, but you're actually doing what your audience actually likes. So that is a very different way of thinking that traditional people need to learn. That being said, the core skill set of how do you, for example, in my industry's three-act structure, how do you iterate yourself into a good story is still completely relevant and actually gives you a leg up on people who are just making it up as they go along.
1: It's almost a new take on the 20, 30, 40-year-old idea of A-B testing, right?
2: Yes.
1: You know, which would have been done in traditional media, two different kinds of ads for the same product, see which one hits.
2: Yes.
1: But now you're saying do that, but maybe not just A and B, but could be A, B, C, D, E, F, G.
2: Yeah, as much testing as possible.
1: Yeah, and just see what hits. And then the analytic analytics that you're using, or the tools that you're using for the analytics, just all of the usual online multimedia type things that people can measure what's happening online with.
2: Right? Yes. And even the fact that you want to test is a big difference from traditional media. I come from Zynga, right? I was in charge of the Farmville franchise. And that place, we mostly hired investment bankers and consultants to do our product work because they're really good at numbers and looking at the data. Mm. And the data equals the audience. It's the audience telling you through their data what it is they like and don't like. So we absolutely have the approach of measuring absolutely everything to the point where we can feel the data and the numbers, and we know that if we do this feature slightly this way, it's going to move this metric by this way. Traditional industries need to learn how to constantly be open to getting that feedback. Because sometimes in traditional industries, you think, you know, I know better than the audience.
1: Yeah.
2: But you are making a commercial product ultimately, so you do have to serve your audience.
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1: These are your news headlines. I'm Shahzad Haque. Mosques in Singapore will remain open despite the haze. However, some prayer arrangements might be adjusted if conditions worsen. The Islamic Religious Council of Singapore, or MUIS, says daily and Friday congregational prayers will continue, but non-essential outdoor programs will be suspended if the 24-hour PSI enters the very unhealthy range. Seniors and those with existing health conditions are being advised to limit prolonged outdoor exposure. Madrasas and mosque-based kindergartens have also been told to follow national haze advisories and adjust outdoor activities where needed. Singapore lost about 61 hectares of forest last year, roughly the size of 85 football fields. That includes around 6 hectares of primary forest, which plays an important role in supporting biodiversity and storing carbon. That's according to figures from Global Forest Watch, an international forest monitoring platform. It says Singapore has lost about 3,000 hectares of tree cover since 2001. Urban development was cited as the main reason for the decline. Environmental groups warn that both primary and secondary forests remain important for biodiversity, cooling and absorbing rainwater. British industrial AI firm PhysicsX is setting up its Asia-Pacific hub in Singapore. The company develops AI tools for industries including aerospace and semiconductors. It plans to grow its local team from more than 20 people to around 100 over the next 3 years. PhysicsX says Singapore was chosen for its advanced manufacturing base, engineering talent, and regional links. The company has raised about $500 million. Investors include Temasek, Nvidia, and Siemens. China has imposed sanctions on senior officials from Paraguay and Belize over their country's ties with Taiwan. The measures are targeted at Paraguay's communications minister and Belize's foreign minister. Beijing says both officials have backed policies aimed at maintaining diplomatic relations with Taiwan, which China claims as its territory. The sanctions include bans on entering mainland China, Hong Kong, and Macau, as well as restrictions on dealings with Chinese organizations and individuals. Israeli Prime Minister Benjamin Netanyahu has called for an investigation into the anonymous military sources featured in an award-winning documentary about the war in Gaza. The film, Naza, is based on testimony from 24 unnamed Israeli military whistleblowers who accused the army of killing civilians using AI-powered targeting systems. Mr. Netanyahu says the film is false and misleading and wants those involved investigated and prosecuted. The Israeli military has also rejected the allegations and questioned the reliability of the anonymous sources.
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0: Weather.
2: The weatherman says that we can expect thundery showers over the northern, western and eastern parts of Singapore this afternoon, with temperatures ranging between 34 degrees Celsius and 25 degrees Celsius. Meanwhile, looking at the air quality across all five regions in Singapore, it's currently sitting in the unhealthy range, so do hydrate yourselves and mask up if needed. In the meantime, do bring an umbrella with you wherever you go.
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0: Traffic.
2: Alright, there's an accident on Alexandra Road towards the AYE before the AYE, so please avoid lane 4. We also have a vehicle breakdown happening on Braddell Road Queensway at Braddell Underpass, so please avoid lane 2 over there. And finally, we have an obstacle on the PIE towards Tuas just after Jalan Bahar, so please avoid lane 1 if you're driving over there.
0: If you see anything on the roads that we might have missed, send us a WhatsApp message at 8855-0893. But only when you're safely parked.
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1: Good afternoon. It's Monday, the 12th of October. Welcome to Reset on Money FM 89.3. I'm Lin Lee. Now, how are you doing this post F1 Monday afternoon? I'm happy to be here, although after that jam-packed F1 weekend, I could probably do with another Sunday. If you're running on coffee and happy memories today, I'm right there with you. And even the haze couldn't keep the fans away. I hear that the total attendance at the circuit over the 3 days was over 300,000. Wow, what a weekend. And now that we're back to work, school, all the usual demands, let's talk about something that many people go through but may not even realize. Now, for some people, getting through the day takes more effort than those around them. So with World Mental Health Day just behind us, we're asking on Viewpoint, are adults in distress getting the support they need? Counsellor Lin Chiang from Samaritans of Singapore joins me shortly. Then just after 2 o'clock, producer Naz will be here for AI and Me. Imagine waiting to cross the road in Punggol with a delivery robot beside you. That could soon be part of everyday life. We'll get into that later this afternoon. Good to have you for company. Let's ease into Monday together. This is Reset.
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1: Now, when we ask someone how they are, they'll often say, yeah, we're fine, just busy. And sometimes we leave it there. They're still turning up for work, perhaps looking after their children, replying to messages. From the outside, they seem to be managing. What we may not know is how much it's taking to get through the day. We often hear the message, ask for help. But what makes that difficult? And when someone does reach out, can they get the support they need? That's going to be our conversation today on Viewpoint. And joining me on the line is Lin Chiang, a counsellor with Samaritans of Singapore. Lin, welcome to Reset.
2: Hi, Lin Lee. Thank you so much for having me.
1: Now, to start us off, what do adults you speak with tend to be going through by the time they come to you?
2: Okay. I think this age range, I think the adults, especially those between the 30s to 39, this pressure, what they are facing through is a lot of transitions in this age range, actually. For example, the pressure or expectation to have life figured out, to maybe even have some form of stability at this point of time. So very simply, it can be things like navigating through like career progressions, promotions. And this is also the age where I think a lot of our young adults here would be going through things like getting their BTOs, getting their houses, renovation. And with that comes along with all these adjustments and transitions into marriage, parenthood, caregiving.
1: I think you're referring to people in your 30s, because there's been reporting in Singapore on a rise in suicide deaths, right, among people in their 30s. So at that stage of life, you mentioned people are, you know, starting to perhaps go through a different stage of their lives. How much of that might be apparent to the people around them?
2: I think that's also a trend that we see, because I think when we
1: on a rise in suicide deaths, right, among people in their 30s. So

0: I think over here we want to make a very important point that there is a diff, and there's nothing wrong with that, but I think we want to clear up that there is a difference between functioning and coping. So that when we see, and it's very natural, right? When you see someone going to work, fulfilling their tasks and responsibilities brilliantly, caring for their family, it's natural to assume that they are doing okay. But I think from my own personal experiences when I work with clients, even of my colleagues, a lot of people can be struggling internally with a lot of pain while continuing to function externally as well.
1: Yeah, we see the things they've managed to do. We may never hear about what it took to do them, right?
0: Yes,
1: and coming
0: exactly.
1: back to that distinction you were talking about, how much can the figures themselves tell us about what's happening, and where do we need to be careful about drawing conclusions?
0: I think the one of the difficult challenges when it comes to suicide stats and work in suicide is that it's usually a very complex issue. It can be multi factors, and even when unfortunately, even when someone passed on, it's also very hard to draw conclusions on what exactly is it that caused someone to take their own lives. What we can do is we can only hypothesize, but usually it's a combination of many, many different things happening at once that exceed their ability to cope, that leads to them having to make this choice as well.
1: And we often tell people, you know, if you need help, just reach out. But that can be a very big step. So what do adults worry might happen if they admit they're actually struggling?
0: Yeah, I think very good question. We keep saying reach out, reach out, reach out, right? But then when that falls on them, actually there's a lot at risk for them as well. So for example, stigma is definitely one, but I have to caveat and say that I think stigma in terms of Singapore as a society, I think we do have made some progression. There's a lot of more talks, more awareness and campaigns to raise awareness. People are talking about it more on social media, and that's brilliant. But I think stigma, there's both external, there's also that internal stigma as well. For example, I have heard a lot of people, not just necessary clients, but I think even within my own circle as well, that if I need to reach out for mental health support, I need to seek counselling. Equals I'm weak. I can't get through this on my own, which isn't necessarily the case. And in fact, there's also a very common misbelief, misconception, that I need to be very, very serious before I need counselling or to speak to someone. Or the flip side is, I have people, even though we've reached out to them, I have spoken to some clients that say like, oh, Lynn, actually, I don't know whether I'm serious enough to speak to you. Am I taking up too much of your time? Should you be living out this space and time for someone who's in a more serious state than I am?
1: So in a way, trivializing their own situation is a barrier.
0: Yes. They feel like they are being a burden to other people, even perhaps professionals like myself as well. And then on the flip side, I think we also have people who are very used to being responsible for others. They are very good at handling things on their own, at work, at home, such that I think even admitting to themselves that they need help can be very, very difficult as well. Because, and even more so, speaking to their, you know, HR, their family, their close ones. And that makes, you know, being able to catch these people to seek help, support them difficult as well at times.
1: I like that, internal stigma. Now, how much does the fear of consequences at work affect whether someone asks for help?
0: Oh, that good, very, very good question. Definitely, there will be some role in that, because after all, when we speak out about our struggles at work, there is always that fear of being judged, and whether there's always that I've heard about statements of my clients that say that if my HR, my manager realized that I'm not coping well, will certain tasks or responsibilities be taken away?
1: Yes.
0: And then will that risk my promotion?
1: Right, right.
0: And

0: And all this, and you know, will that make me look incapable? Will that also affect how my bosses see and perceive me? And all this will have a cascade of consequences. For example, then I loses that potential jump in salary. Then all this salary can you know, for my BTO, for my finances, renovation fees, etc. So it adds up, and I think that just gives themselves a lot more stress, responsibility, and burden lah.
1: Oh dear. But having said that, there are also people, you know, who are ready to talk but may not know what kind of help they need. So how can they find perhaps an appropriate first point of support?
0: So I think I have to admit that sometimes navigating through all the resources can be quite complex, can be quite challenging. So what I would say is that for those who are at suicide risk, they are always welcome to call the hotline or you know write in through our care text WhatsApp to us, and we our volunteers our staff will definitely guide them through these processes and direct them to the appropriate resources.
1: And what is the
0: There's
1: hotline, Lynn?
0: our SOS hotline is 1767,
1: Okay.
0: and then the WhatsApp can WhatsApp in to us is 9151 1767. But of course, I think for those without the suicide risk and still, you know, trying to navigate through all the mental health resources and support, a Mindline is also another alternative which they can reach out to. I believe their number is 1771. And
1: Okay.
0: the helpliners will then guide them through all these processes as well.
1: Okay. If you could perhaps share with us a little bit more about that first contact, what might the person be asked, and how would they be guided from there?
0: So I think first few things that we do provide, I think, a very safe space, very non-judgmental space to just really understand what is it that you are struggling with. So for example, at least on our hotline side, the SOS hotline side, is it like finances? Is it like accommodation, relationship issue, etc., etc.? And then depending on your struggles, let's say if your suicide risk is high, then we will invite you in for counseling with SOS, just so that we stabilize your risk and ensure that you're safer, so that you have days, you have the remaining time to get through the other stresses as well. Otherwise, if SOS is not the most appropriate place, or and you have something very specific need that you have. So for example, you might need support from a pro bono lawyer. You might need support from a social worker, a case manager. Then the helpliners will then perhaps provide you with some names or some agencies that's most convenient for you, the contact details, and encourage you to reach out to them.
1: Yes, once someone has made that first approach, it is good because being heard is part of the process. But what
0: Yes.
1: can still get in the way of them receiving help and ongoing help, no less?
0: Sorry, receiving help and ongoing help, is it? Is this specific to like professionals or just like the social support around them?
1: Both, I suppose, yeah.
0: Okay. Definitely, I think in Singapore there is the stigma has reduced, awareness is reduced as well. But I think right now what we do or what I observe is also that treatment gap. So what do I mean by that? Is that even when someone they recognize they need support, things like cost, waiting times, and even competing responsibilities can make accessing help difficult. So what do I mean by that? So over here in SOS, I think we provide complimentary counseling services. But I've also have had clients who had to cancel last minute because, for example, meetings overrun, or they just couldn't find a caregiver to help them take care of their kids, their parents, just so that they can come for sessions themselves. Even opening up to social support.

0: around them, there's always that peer-to-peer. What we are trying to also improve on is perhaps that peer-to-peer interaction. I think oftentimes when we open up to some of our most trusted people, what we receive is unfortunately that sense of not being understood.
1: I'm going to jump in here because it's actually related to what you're talking about. Listeners, we have been speaking with Lin Chiang. She's a counsellor with Samaritans of Singapore about whether adults in distress are getting the mental health support they need, if you've just joined us. Now, Lin, let's put ourselves in the position of a friend or colleague. Someone seems increasingly withdrawn, and when you ask how they are, they brush it off. So what would be a useful way to start that conversation?
0: I think first and foremost, to start that conversation, right? I personally believe that the appropriate time and space matter a lot. So imagine if you are asking someone in a very crowded hawker center setting, the chances of the person being able to open up very honestly, it's to be honest, very low, because there is, you don't know who is listening.
1: Right.
0: You might not be comfortable with all the colleagues who are present to share and open up as well. So I think intention is there, but sometimes the execution can be better refined and fine-tuned. So even if the first time they brush you off, I hope to also really encourage the listeners that, you know, if you have that sense of that, that yellow flag or that red flag, that something is off, something is amiss, I really hope that, you know, don't give up. I once had a client. She was going through a very, very difficult time.
1: Right.
0: And her friends kept checking in on her. I think she just wasn't ready to open up.
1: Right.
0: So
1: that's the thing. What kind of signs should make us treat the situation as urgent?
0: So urgent is when we notice changes. Okay. So for example, aside from very apparent warning signs, for example, the verbally they will say things like, you know, I feel trapped, there's no point, life is meaningless. Anything that hints at, you know, not wanting to deal with the stress, the emotional pain is too much to handle. I think the behavior and the mood is the one that we can see a little bit better. So for example, changes in sleep patterns. They've been sleeping for like, you know, 3-4 hours a day. Even right now, I think emails and social media posts has become a very apparent way of expressing ourselves. They share certain things on, you know, their pet passed on. They don't know how they can live through the day without their pet. I think I've recently saw a couple of that kind of posts. Withdrawing, of course, the withdrawing from family and friends. But I think on the flip side, it's also when there are changes, also so-called, quote-unquote, change for the better. They suddenly become very sociable. They suddenly become, you know, asking people out for meals and everything. And this is the period, these are the kind of behaviors whereby people will be like, he or she is getting better. And then we forgot to perhaps check in and ask. But these are some of the signs that also then accidentally gets dismissed lah. Because unfortunately, this may also be someone's perhaps so last meal with the friend and family, and that's why there's that change in behavior. So what we are looking for is really changes and not just very obvious warning signs as well.
1: Okay. We've got a few minutes left, Lin. So I wanted to talk about building support and confidence, you know, the experiences that help people cope. Having someone dependable in their life, so becoming confident at something they've learned to do. For an adult who hasn't had much of that kind of support, how can they begin to build it?
0: I think a lot of us, right, we have very supportive relationships growing up, builds our confidence, we learn how to communicate our emotions, etc. But I think even as adults, even if we don't

0: have these supportive relationships or
1: Mm-hmm.
0: experiences growing up, we can still develop them through very meaningful relationships, peer support, and positive experiences in adulthood. And what do I mean by that? I think it's really being thinking that knowing who you can trust with your struggles, because we don't want the case whereby you took that risk to open up, but unfortunately, that person is not someone that you're a colleague or peer that you're not too familiar with, and unfortunately, the responses then may not be what you needed, or may even dismiss or make you feel even smaller than you start the conversation. So I think as you take that chance to open up, I would like to make it. I would like to encourage that, be mindful of who you would like to entrust your struggles and your emotions with. If there is really no one whom you can really find, then reach out to perhaps a professional and develop that vocab, that habit, or that even have that felt sense or experience of what it's like to be supported, to have that safe space.
1: And to sum up, Lynn, for someone listening who has been wondering or who's still wondering whether their difficulties are serious enough to ask for help, what would you want them to know?
0: I think as long as you are, but I think it's not a matter of serious or not serious. The moment you feel like, something is off, I would like to speak to someone about it, reach out. We don't have to wait until things become severe, serious, before we, seek out support. I think it's just like a cold, When you're coughing, when you have a small flu, you already start popping maybe, one or two Panadol just to treat the symptoms. Only when it, reaches to like fever and things like that, then you go to the doctor. I think similar concepts. When small things, small signs starts popping up, I would like to encourage everyone to perhaps speak out about it. Doesn't have to be a professional, but perhaps someone who you can trust, just to talk and share about your troubles. There's a quote that I really like is that a problem shared is a problem halved. And I think I really like that.
1: Lynn, thank you so much for joining us. And again, if some of our listeners may need the help, if they need to speak to someone, SOS has a 24-hour hotline at 1767, right? You can also contact its 24-hour care text service, if I'm not wrong, on WhatsApp
0: Yes,
1: at
0: that's right.
1: can you give us a number?
0: The number is 9151-1767.
1: Okay, that's 1767 to call or 9151-1767 on WhatsApp,
0: Yes,
1: right? So
0: correct.
1: 9151-1767 on WhatsApp or just go to sos.org.sg. Thank you so much, Lynn. Appreciate your
0: Thank
1: time
0: you.
1: and your views. Lynn Cheung there, counselor with Samaritans of Singapore, speaking with me on Viewpoint. 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
3: These are your news headlines. I'm Shahzad Haq. Mosques in Singapore will remain open despite the haze. However, some prayer arrangements might be adjusted if conditions worsen. The Islamic Religious Council of Singapore, or MUIS, says daily and Friday congregational prayers will continue, but non-essential outdoor programs will be suspended if the 24-hour PSI enters the very unhealthy range. Seniors and those with existing health conditions are being advised to limit prolonged outdoor exposure. Madrasas and mosque-based kindergartens have also been told to follow national haze advisories and adjust outdoor activities where needed. Singapore lost about 61 hectares of forest last year, roughly the size of 85 football fields. That includes around 6 hectares of primary forest, which plays an important role in supporting biodiversity and storing carbon. That's according to figures from Global Forest Watch, an international forest monitoring platform. It says Singapore has lost about 3,000 hectares of tree cover since 2001. Urban development was cited as the main reason for the decline. Environmental groups warn that both primary and secondary forests remain important for biodiversity, cooling, and absorbing rainwater. British industrial AI firm PhysicsX is setting up its Asia-Pacific hub in Singapore. The company develops AI tools for industries including aerospace and semiconductors. It plans to grow its local team from more than 20 people to around 100 over the next 3 years. PhysicsX says Singapore was chosen for its advanced manufacturing base, engineering talent, and regional links. The company has raised about $500 million. Investors include Temasek, Nvidia, and Siemens. China has imposed sanctions on senior officials from Paraguay and Belize over their country's ties with Taiwan. The measures are targeted at Paraguay's communications minister and Belize's foreign minister. Beijing says both officials have backed policies aimed at maintaining diplomatic relations with Taiwan, which China claims as its territory. The sanctions include bans on entering mainland China, Hong Kong, and Macau, as well as restrictions on dealings with Chinese organizations and individuals. Israeli Prime Minister Benjamin Netanyahu has called for an investigation into the anonymous military sources featured in an award-winning documentary about the war in Gaza. The film, Naza, is based on testimony from 24 unnamed Israeli military whistleblowers who accused the army of killing civilians using AI-powered targeting systems. Mr. Netanyahu says the film is false and misleading and wants those involved investigated and prosecuted. The Israeli military has also rejected the allegations and questioned the reliability of the anonymous sources.
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4: Happy Monday. It's the 12th of October.
2: Traffic.
4: Okay, we have an accident on Upper Serangoon Road towards Sengkang after Hougang Avenue 8, so please avoid lane 2 over there. And then there's a vehicle breakdown on the SLE heading towards the CTE after Mandai Avenue. And finally, roadworks on the BKE towards the PIE after KEJE. That's it for now. Do drive safely.
2: If you see anything on the roads that we might have missed, send us a WhatsApp message at 8855-0893. But only when you're safely parked. 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
5: Good afternoon, and you're tuning in to the business report with me, Chua Tian Tian, as we take you through key developments in business and finance for the day. And at this hour, we'll discuss oil price movements after strikes on shipping and airports in the Gulf. And that's before turning the attention to news out of Singapore's boss operator, the SGX, as well as supermarket operator, Sheng Siong. And joining me today is David Guo, co-founder, the Smart Investor. Mr. Guo, welcome back.
6: Thank you so much, Tian Tian. How are you?
5: Good. And how are you, Mr. Guo?
6: I am very good. Yeah, I enjoyed the F1. I didn't go to the F1, but I could hear the F1 reasonably so. And I could hear the fireworks going off when Max Verstappen won the Singapore Grand Prix.
5: Yeah, I was there on Friday. More on that in our Under the Radar report coming up. But let's start with global news this time around. And Mr. Guo, starting with oil prices. Oil was choppy after strikes on airports and shipping in the Gulf. Now, Brent futures started higher, but soon slipped 1.1% to $103.50 a barrel, away from the recent top of $109.97. What do you make of the movements thus far?
6: Well, not surprised at all. I mean, it's still over $100 a barrel for Brent crude. And if we remember way back when Donald Trump said, oh, this war with Iran would only last a few weeks, well, What are we now? 7 months, 8 months into this war, and it doesn't show any sign of slowing down. And I think people will have to tolerate these high oil prices. And as I've said previously, high oil prices will just seep into the rest of the economy, and we will just be experiencing higher inflation. So consequently, we're going to have to expect central banks around the world will have to also accept that there are going to be higher oil prices, higher inflation, and they will be increasing their interest rates, Tian.
5: A lot of the inflation numbers and reports coming up later in the week as with earnings. But if we could turn our attention back to what's happening in Singapore, eyes are on the local bonds operator, or the SGX, because securities daily average value on the SGX rose 27% on the year to 1.9 billion Sing dollars in September. Turnover also up 27% at 42.2 billion Sing dollars. What do you make of the numbers?
6: Well, not surprised either, you know, with regards to the Singapore Exchange volume trading data that came out. When you think about it, Tian, over the last 3 years, 4 years, the Singapore STI, the Straits Times Index, has risen around 70 to 80%. So what generally happens is that people see this index going up and they want to be a part of it. It's not really that surprising. You know, when you walk down the streets and you see a lot of people queuing up for a new shop opening, generally what you do is you queue up as well. And then you want to find out what exactly is going on. And I think the same is happening here in Singapore. So the index is doing well. The Singapore market is doing well. And there are lots of investors out there are saying, why are people so interested in Singapore now? I mean, if you wind your mind back to about 5-7 years ago, nobody was that interested in Singapore. I was, but other people were not. And suddenly they go, oh, look, you know, there are lots of companies there that are very interesting. The banks, for instance, and then the real estate investment trust, which provide a kind of stable income. So it's not surprising, but it is because the Singapore market is doing well that more people want to join the party.
5: And another counter to watch, Mr. Kuo, is Sheng Siong. Now, shares of Sheng Siong fell as much as 3% today after Maybank downgraded the supermarket chain from buy to hold and cut its target price. Now, how far are you aligned with Maybank's downgrade? I believe some of the reasons cited were competition from other operators, were also the RTS with Johor. Any thoughts?
6: I think it really comes down to valuation, Tian. If we go back about maybe about 5 or 7 years ago, you would look to Sheng Siong and say, this is a growth share. This is a company that is growing very quickly. But eventually, the growth was start to slow down. And what a lot of the investors were doing was to actually put a very high price on the ability for Sheng Siong to grow. So they were willing to pay somewhere around about sort of $20-$23 for every dollar that Sheng Siong was making, because they were saying that this company is growing at the rate of knots. But eventually, this growth starts to slow down. And the growth at the moment is still respectable. It's around sort of 8 or 10%, but it doesn't justify that valuation of paying $20 for every dollar of profit that Sheng Siong makes. And when it starts to expand, when it starts to grow, it'll start cannibalizing its own business. So it'll run out of places in which it can site new stores. The competition really isn't so much with other supermarkets. It is more with itself, because when you start cannibalizing your own business, one store will suddenly find that its growth will start to slow. So people need to watch this like-for-like sales or same-store sales and say, is that still growing? Mm-hmm. If that is still growing, then it's okay. But if that starts to show signs of slowing down, then maybe the people at Maybank are right about the valuation being a little on the high side. But let's not take away from the fact that I shop at Sheng Siong, and Sheng Siong is a good supermarket, but I also shop at other places, FairPrice, CS, Cold Storage, and I've shopped at other places as well. So shoppers out there are looking at value for money, and for now, they are seeing value for money at Sheng Siong.
5: And finally, before I let you go, Mr. Kuo, US earnings are in focus. Citigroup, Goldman Sachs, JP Morgan Chase, among those reporting tomorrow. I can gather that that you're quite interested in this one. Others reporting include TSMC on Thursday. How would you prioritize the earnings to watch this week then?
6: Oh, for sure, the banks. You know, what is it about banks that when interest one reports, rates. They all want... Well, not just the interest rates, Tian, but when one reports, they all want to report at the same time. Nobody wants to be left out. So we will be looking at the banks, and we're going to have a whole swathe of banks to look at. And I think profits are going to be great. So that side we can put a tick against. What they will be talking about is what is going to happen to interest rates. We know that interest rates are rising, and consequently that is going to benefit their net interest margin. But what is going to happen to borrowing? Is it going to start deterring a lot of these companies from borrowing because interest rates are rising? So that will be the thing that people will need to look out for. Then of course we also have TSMC. They've already had the revenue numbers reported. So I think we can probably say that TSMC is going to be fantastic. But the other side of TSMC is, will they start raising prices? They have the ability to raise prices now, which could mean that next quarter's results will be even better than this quarter's.
5: A lot on our minds as usual. And thanks so much for joining us today, Mr. Kuo. Once again, that was David Kuo, co-founder of The Smart Investor. And that's your business report this hour. I'm Chua Tian Tian.
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7: Good morning, Singapore. Did you know what day it is today, the 12th of October? It's World Arthritis Day. It was established in 1996. It raises awareness of arthritis and related conditions and how they impact people's daily lives. Arthritis means an inflammation of the joints, which can cause pain, swelling, and stiffness. I can tell you all about it. I have aches and pains nearly every single day. It can make everyday things like climbing up stairs or walking to the shops more difficult. It can also impact younger people, not just the older adult. What we want to do today is to tackle some common misconceptions and what we can do better to look after our joints. With me this morning is Dr. James Siao, Senior Consultant Orthopedic Surgeon at Oxford Orthopedics. Dr. Siao, welcome to the show.
8: Thank you, Lance, for having me at the show today.
7: My pleasure, sir. Maybe you can start off by telling us, how common is arthritis in Singapore?
8: The incidence of arthritis ranges from about 5 to 10%, and it increases after the age of 40 years old. Yeah, so as people age, the incidence of arthritis in those age group increases.
7: Wow. Can you maybe tell us the types that you see on a regular basis when it comes to arthritis?
8: There are various types of arthritis, the most common type being the degenerative type of arthritis or osteoarthritis. So osteoarthritis occurs when, as a person ages, the structure of the cartilage starts to degenerate. And that can also be accelerated when there's increase in the wear and tear due to high impact activities, when there's misalignment of the joint, and also instability around the joint due to injuries. Other type of arthritis can be caused by inflammatory type of conditions, for example, rheumatoid arthritis, whereby the inflammatory cells in the body actually attack the joint tissue and also cause cartilage damage directly. So these inflammatory tissues actually secrete chemicals that actually degrade the cartilage in the joint. And therefore, it causes a very severe arthritis.
7: Yeah, when they talk about RA as well, it's like an autoimmune disease, is it not?
8: It is.
7: Yeah. Yes. Are men or women more likely to get arthritis?
8: For the rheumatoid arthritis, females are more likely to get it.
7: Why is that? Do we know why?
8: I think it's more of a genetic component. Yeah, females are more predisposed to rheumatoid and inflammatory type of arthritis.
7: If my parents had or have arthritis, what are the chances of me getting it?
8: It depends on the type of arthritis. If it's a inflammatory type of arthritis, it may be a hereditary. Yeah, if it's osteoarthritis, perhaps, you know, in terms of like your joint alignment, the thickness of your cartilage may also be inherited.
7: Okay, we don't want people to get arthritis. Are you seeing younger people coming to you on a more regular basis, or are you still seeing people over the age of maybe 40, 50?
8: I think more and more people are more aware of arthritis, especially when they're younger, in their mid-30s. I do see people coming to get an opinion on their joint pain in their early 30s or sometimes even in their late 20s.
7: Oh.
8: Yeah, because people are becoming more and more active. They are more and more sporty.
7: Okay. And when you say aches and pains, at what point should you say, ooh, that pain hasn't gone away for 2 weeks now and I need to have it checked? Or do people just say, yeah, it's painful, but I can take it. I have a high tolerance of pain. When exactly should they say, I better go and see someone and check whether I'm having joint issues?
8: I think in general, if it's a slow onset of pain without any injury, a sprain, you can actually watch it for about 3 to 4 weeks.
7: Okay. Yeah.
8: And then some people, they will try their own therapy, such as painkillers. They can do a RISE therapy. RISE is an acronym for rest, ice, which is a co-compression of the joint, the affected joint, elevation of the joint, as well as compression itself using bandages or sometimes even knee or ankle guards, depending on which joint is affected.
7: Okay, so it's quite easy if you actually have a pain, you can actually take care of it. Tell us about maybe a patient that's come to see you and thought it was nothing, but actually it was quite serious.
8: Yeah, so this brings me to a case where I've seen a 29-year-old gentleman.
7: Quite young.
8: Yeah, very young. He's very active, previously playing football, came in with ankle pain. Yeah. So the ankle pain is on one side of the ankle joint.
7: Mm-hmm.
8: And so when we did an x-ray of his ankle joint standing, we found out that he has a misalignment of his ankle joint.
7: Was it because of playing football or playing the sport?
8: So when I dug deeper into his history, I realized that he had multiple sprains of his ankle. So that led to his ankle ligament being very loose and resulting in instability of his ankle.
7: Oh dear. How did you get it resolved then?
8: So in such a case, depending on the... For that case itself, because his alignment was misaligned, we had to do surgery to correct his alignment and at the same time, reconstruct his ligament.
7: I hope he's still not playing football, is he?
8: He's going back to jogging,
7: okay.
8: Thankfully. But I've advised him against strenuous activities for now.
7: Right. When it comes to your joints as well, how important is it when you go for a run or you're going to play an extreme sport, for example? Do you need to make sure you limber up, you're all stretched out well? Does that help? And after you finish as well, it's important to maybe have another stretch to make sure all your joints and all your muscles and tissues are nice and relaxed.
8: You're absolutely right, Lance. You need to warm up your joints and the tendons and muscles around the joints because the tendons and the muscles are stiff to begin with. So you need to make them flexible so that they can absorb the stress that you place on them and they can better support your joint. In addition, you can also move the joints so that it can actually help with the lubrication of the joint.
7: Right.
8: Before your exercise.
7: And how about after the exercise as well?
8: After the exercise, the muscles and the tendons are fatigued.
7: Right.
8: And so you need to stretch them to make sure that they are not overloaded the next time you exercise.
7: Right. When someone has arthritis, Dr. Xiao, can it be reversed or is treatment mainly about controlling symptoms and preventing any further damage?
8: Usually we say that arthritis is more of a prevention and damage control. But in certain cases where the damage is very limited to a certain area of the joint, it can potentially be reversed.
7: Okay.
8: Yes.
7: How can it be reversed? What would you do?
8: So we do correction of the alignment of the joint so that the weight that's placed over that particular area is shifted to another part of the joint. And therefore, that helps the body to regenerate a little bit of cartilage around the area that's offloaded. But the cartilage is often not the original cartilage, but more of a fibrocartilage, as we term the medical term.
7: What does that mean, fibrocartilage?
8: It's a type of cartilage, but it's not the original cartilage that we were born with.
7: Right.
8: And so it's less able to take stress. However, it gets the job done. You can still walk, you can still run. I do have patients who, after surgery, they've gone back to run marathons.
7: Oh.
8: And they have been doing it for the past few years.
7: Good on them. Some people, they think they've got these aches and pains. The best thing to do would be to take some pain medication. What's your stand on that? You know, it masks the pain, but they think it's okay. It's fine because I can manage it with some Panadol or something to just ease the pain, to give them pain relief. Where do you stand on that?
8: So my stand on painkillers would be when there's a flare-up.
7: Right.
8: When there's a flare-up, when the pain is like moderate to severe, you can take some anti-inflammatory painkillers to just bring down the inflammation to get you going day to day. But it shouldn't be a long-term solution because the painkillers do not address the underlying problem.
7: Right. We're speaking to Dr. James Siow, Senior Consultant, Orthopedic Surgeon at Oxford Orthopedics. People often put joint pain down to getting older. You know, you just heard me complain about my aches and pains when I wake up in the morning. I'm making so much noise just to get out of bed. What can they miss by making that assumption? Because we did say that, like you said, you know, you got a 29-year-old coming to see you because of sport. But when you get old, people just say it's part of the package. When you get old, you just have to accept these aches and pains. Should you?
8: You're right. As you grow older, you do experience more aches and pains.
7: Yeah.
8: However, we should not reduce our activity level just because of arthritis. There are certain ways to actually go around it.
7: Hmm.
8: So some of the ways is to reduce the amount of high impact activities and change it to something that's lower impact, such as cycling or swimming or even Pilates, which are very good for joint mobility, but have low impact on your joints.
7: Right, yeah, that's a good idea. I like cycling a great deal. A common reaction is to also stop exercising because they say it hurts. It hurts their joints. Should you stop or bear the pain or maybe pivot to, like we said, cycling, Pilates, swimming? Should people say that would be the better option, the better way to pivot in case you enjoy jogging or you enjoy something extreme?
8: Yes, because maintaining joint mobility is very important for cartilage health, because the cartilage is actually nourished mainly by joint fluid itself. So by moving the joint, we actually help nourish our cartilage.
7: Beyond exercise, which everyday habits make the biggest difference to our joint health?
8: Beyond exercise, I think just walking, climbing the stairs can help, but it really depends on what type of arthritis you have. There are certain types of arthritis that will worsen with stair climbing, hill climbing.
7: Yeah. It's very important to know what exactly the form of arthritis that you have, so then you can not aggravate it even more so.
8: Exactly.
7: Yes. How about diet? Is diet important to keep arthritis at bay? How is it playing a bigger role these days in what you eat and how important to take the right food could actually help your joints better?
8: Yes, food is very important.
7: Right.
8: Firstly, the food you eat will actually cause the result in terms of your weight. If you take a lot of food with high calories, simple sugars, highly processed foods, and if your weight goes up, there's more stress over your joints.
7: Right. So people who are slightly over in terms of weight or obese, they need to be more careful as to what they're doing to their bodies because it's putting that additional strain to their joints, yes?
8: Yes, exactly. And also, in general, foods that have anti-inflammatory properties are better as compared to foods that promote inflammation in the body.
7: Okay, so what sort of foods maybe we should be avoiding and what should we be having more of?
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9: That's right, you're with Lynn Lee, keeping you company this Monday afternoon. Okay, you've seen them at airports, food courts, Now, imagine a robot turning up at your front door delivering your lunch. We're talking delivery robots in Punggol with producer Naz on AI and Me just after 2 o'clock. 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
1: Good afternoon. I'm Joshua Vong, and these are your news headlines. Singapore has reactivated subsidies for haze-related medical treatment as unhealthy air quality persists across the island. From today, eligible patients can receive subsidized treatment for respiratory problems at polyclinics and participating health public preparedness clinics. Most will pay no more than $10, while Pioneer and Merdeka generation seniors pay up to $5. Those on public assistance will receive fully subsidized treatment. As of 12 p.m, the 24-hour PSI ranged from 104 in the north to 147 in the west, while the hourly PM2.5 levels remain elevated island-wide, peaking at 134 in the central region. Repeated episodes of unhealthy air quality in Singapore have crossed the threshold for the country's haze pollution law to apply. The National Environment Agency says it's monitoring fire hotspots and their impact on Singapore, but has not indicated whether it will take legal action. The NEA says regional cooperation remains crucial and that it's in touch with the Jakarta-based Interim ASEAN Coordination Centre for Transboundary Haze Pollution Control. Under Singapore's Transboundary Haze Pollution Act, those responsible for causing or condoning fires face fines of up to $100,000 a day, capped at $2 million. A 39-year-old man has been charged with criminal trespass after allegedly entering restricted areas at the F1 Singapore Grand Prix without a valid ticket. Court documents say Indian national Dave Arish Adil first entered a ticketed area near Temasek Avenue. He then allegedly made his way into another zone reserved for Grand Prix staff. Police say he was detained inside the event area. AirAsia co-founder Tony Fernandes has reportedly met Malaysian government officials to discuss potential support for the cash-strapped airline. Reuters, citing two sources, reports that talks included the possibility of the government backing AirAsia's fundraising. Fernandes has denied discussing financial assistance, saying the meetings focused on aviation costs, including fuel and airport charges. Hit by soaring jet fuel prices, AirAsia recently reported a second quarter net loss of 831 million ringgit. It's seeking to raise up to $1 billion from international debt markets, alongside local credit facilities. And finally, the family of the late Canto pop star Anita Mui says her ashes are missing from a Hong Kong monastery and has lodged a police report. The family was alerted by fans visiting Polin Monastery, who discovered the urn missing on July 18th. Mui's brother has offered a reward of about $8,000 for information leading to the recovery of the ashes. Mui died of cervical cancer in 2003 at the age of 40. She would have turned 63 last Saturday.
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0: Weather.
2: The weatherman says that we can expect thundery showers over the northern, western and eastern parts of Singapore this afternoon, with temperatures ranging between 34 degrees Celsius and 25 degrees Celsius. Meanwhile, looking at the air quality across all five regions in Singapore, it's currently sitting in the unhealthy range, so do hydrate yourselves and mask up if needed. In the meantime, do bring an umbrella with you wherever you go.
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0: Traffic.
2: Okay, there's a vehicle breakdown on the TPE towards SLE at Sengkang East Road exit, followed by roadworks on the PIE towards Tuas after Eng Neo Avenue, and more minute work on the ECP heading towards Changi just after Bayshore Road. So please avoid lane 3 if you're driving over there.
0: If you see anything on the roads that we might have missed, send us a WhatsApp message at 8855-0893. But only when you're safely parked.
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5: 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You're listening to Reset on Money FM 89.3. I'm Lin Lee. Now, earlier on Viewpoint, I spoke with Councillor Lin Chiang from Samaritans of Singapore about adults in distress, the struggles we might miss when someone seems to be managing work, family, and everything else, and how we can make it easier for them to seek support. Coming up next, AI and Me with producer Naz. Now, you've seen robots at airports and food courts. Now, imagine one turning up with your delivery at your doorstep. We're heading to Punggol to explore how delivery robots could become part of everyday life. That's up next on AI and Me.

0: It's not the future. It's already here. AI and Me, making sense of artificial intelligence in real life.
1: Welcome to AI and Me, where we make sense of AI and what it means for the rest of us. I'm Lin Lee, and producer Nas is here with me. Nas.
2: Hello, hello. Happy Monday,
1: Lin. How was your weekend?
2: No, it was a very, very fun weekend. That's a trick question, wasn't it? We both were at the F1.
1: Yes, jam-packed weekend.
2: Yeah, jam-packed weekend. And I think, but unfortunately, you and I are there on different days.
1: Yeah, but we managed to catch up with each other on Friday night, so that's great.
2: Yes, that's right. For a brief moment. Yeah, and yes, it was a very, very tiring weekend. And again, congratulations to Max Verstappen for winning the Singapore GP for the first time. And honestly, speaking of the F1, so many technologies were displayed. Right
1: over yes.
2: the weekend, I was there at the Ferrari garage, and mm-hmm. I saw so yes. many things.
1: I was there too last night. Yeah,
2: things that we would never thought we would see in real life. Mm-hmm. The technologies, how far we've come. And speaking of how far we've come, what about our listeners? WhatsApp 8855-0893. Where are you folks? Lin and I, we're going to talk about something very Singaporean today. Very interesting because it affects a specific group of people, actually, over on the east side of Singapore.
1: Not east side, the east side, northeast.
2: For now, yes, yeah. We never thought we would see in real life mm-hmm. the technologies, how far we've come.

0: change, or would you be the type of person that is a little bit concerned with what's going on?
1: No, I think I would find that very cool and amusing. I'd stop and look and probably take a photo and take a selfie with it.
0: Okay. Well, I personally would find it pretty strange because I would assume that when it comes to robots, right, they wouldn't be crossing the road. Mm. I would assume that they would be programmed to stay within specific lanes, specific areas, without any points of, you know, what was the word for it? Coded to, you know, cross over boundaries and stuff like that.
1: Hmm.
0: But according to a new report right here, it seems like robots in Punggol will soon be able to get help to cross the road before they deliver food and go on patrol. So
1: plans are underway to help those robots use pedestrian crossings, right, in Punggol.
0: Yes.
1: Ahead of trials involving deliveries and cleaning and security patrols. So
0: yes, that is right. And honestly, it is not the first time, right, we're hearing of, you know, robots being used to deliver items, because I think way back when in 2021, under a pilot project with IMDA, there was already a trial project being run in which we already see robots being used to deliver parcels and whatnot. And this was, you know, set to evaluate technical abilities like the robot's capacity to navigate as well as detect and avoid obstacles. So now we're in 2026. Mm. I suppose it's been 5 years since the trial first began, or with another group. I think it's safe to say that we've seen lots of advancements, right?
1: Mm. What about you, listeners? Would you be happy to see a robot in your estate, or would you want to know a bit more before welcoming it? WhatsApp us at 8855-0893. And if you've already encountered a robot like that, tell us what happened. Did it get on with the job, or did you end up getting out of its way?
0: Mm. And let me just share more details about what to expect with this new project that's going to help robots cross the road. So basically, the Land Transport Authority plans to install wireless sensors at the pedestrian crossings in Punggol, which will allow autonomous robots to activate traffic signals without physically pressing pedestrian buttons.
1: Mm.
0: And obviously, there are 8 companies, including Grab, DHL and Certis, who are working together with authorities to trial robots for food delivery, cleaning and security patrols in Punggol Digital District. And honestly, it is a major project because, if I'm not wrong, there is a lot of pilot projects being done in Punggol. And in fact, the question is, why is everything done in Punggol?
1: Yes. I don't know. I'm just thinking, how does it actually work? You know, it's wireless technology, which is, as far as I understand, to let the robot request the pedestrian signal.
0: Mm.
1: Okay, so it would still have to wait to cross. It doesn't get to arrive and turn the lights green on demand.
0: Yeah.
1: Right? So I guess it's, I don't know, is this not very clear to me how it's all going to work.
0: I believe the technology would apply similarly to how seniors will just have to wave at the pedestrian crossing so that they would get a longer crossing time for them.
1: Mm.
0: Yeah, you just, it's a lot of waving and a lot of non-button functions right here. In the meantime, we have Ian joining us. Good afternoon,
1: Ian. Hi,
0: Ian. Now, Ian has a very interesting question. Ian says, Lynn, Nas, will F1 ever go electric anytime soon?
1: Ooh, okay. I think the timings might suffer because of that.
0: Yes.
1: It'll be a bit slower.
0: But such an interesting question, right? Will it ever go electric? Because right now we do see the brands like, I believe Cadillac is the first car to attend or to join the race.
1: Yeah.
0: Maybe we could see BYD or, you know, those other electric car companies. Interesting question, Ian. I don't know. What do you think about it yourself? Do you think F1 will ever go electric anytime soon? And to answer our question about the conversation about robots, he says, lol, not sure how the robots can help at the traffic lights or what value they add. Interesting point. I do agree with that, because at the end of the day, we're installing these sensors to help the robots cross the road in order to carry out their duties like deliveries and also patrols. Now, What's interesting here is that these robots represent a shift towards AI-powered machines that can navigate physical environments, respond to obstacles, and interact with people and infrastructure. Mm. So, before

0: operating, robots must undergo safety assessments and they will travel at low speeds, remaining visible through light signals and follow approved routes and be monitored by authorized personnel who can intervene when necessary. So there is a human element still. It's still not fully autonomous yet like the iRobot movies.
1: Okay, but let's bring this closer to home. 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Nas, which do you choose?
0: Oh. Okay, for the benefit of listeners, could you repeat that again, Lynn?
1: So imagine your delivery app gives you a choice. 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
0: Right.
1: Same price, same estimated arrival time. Which one would you choose?
0: Well, very good question, and I want the listeners in on this as well. WhatsApp 8855-0893. Now, my answer would be to choose a human still.
1: Why is that?
0: Because I feel like the human element is quite important, especially when it comes to service providers, right? I mean, at the end of the day, you are delivering something, and a robot, you know, there's no human interaction over there.
1: Yeah. I would try the robot at least once, actually, partly out of curiosity, you know, just to see what it looks like, how it works. But I want to know, you know, if it will come to the doorstep or whether I have to go to another point to collect it, you know?
0: Yeah, I agree with that, though. I mean, when you put it that way, it does make sense. Now, Ian made a very good point. Lol, car drivers may be curious and slow down to ogle at the robots at traffic junctions for elderly to cross, Very good point made here. Safety concerns would also be raised because people will be hogging the traffic and then after that they may lose focus as their attention is shifted to the robots crossing. Very good point. In the meantime, Aloysius. Hello, Aloysius. Good afternoon, Lindley and Nas. He says, so far, I've never seen a delivery robot in Singapore. I'm curious, if someone steals a parcel from the robot, what will it do? Shout, oi, robber! Oi, robber, put that back. Well, I might consider watching F1 when they switch to EVs. Ha ha.
1: I like the new word, robber.
0: Robber.
1: A robot stole the food.
0: Oh, no. And to answer your question, Lynn, on what will he choose, robot or human, Aloysius here says he chooses a robot. So he's in the same page as you.
1: Yeah, I think out of, you know, it's the novelty factor. Yeah, I think so.
0: Very, very good answers indeed. Keep the WhatsApps coming in, 8855-0893. Now, of course, back to the story right here. The trials will help authorities assess how robots operate in real-world public spaces and whether additional infrastructure is needed. So any expansion right here will depend on the trial results and operational needs as well as suitability of the environment. So obviously, we know that this is a trial project, right? This is not yet built to scale, so it's just going to be a tiny teeny little experiment to see how it's going to work.
1: You know, you were talking about everything happening in Punggol, and I think Punggol residents may remember this earlier delivery robot called Camello. I think it was a trial back in 2021. I think they were serving residents at Waterway Woodcrest, involving grocery and parcel delivery. So it has already happened, you know.
0: Yep, which is why I mentioned earlier that it's been 6 years since we saw this.
1: You were talking about that one.
0: Yes. Very interesting indeed.
1: If you were there and used it, we'd love to hear from you. Was it convenient? You know, what was it like? Punggol residents, come on, tell us more. It's 8855-0893.
0: Okay. Now, Ian, Lynn, Ian says he's choosing robots for food delivery so he can save on giving tips.
1: Oh.
0: The quintessential Singaporean right here. But honestly, speaking on this, right, I do always try to give my, you know, delivery riders or Grab drivers or, you know, private hire drivers 5 stars regardless of what the experience was, because I feel like that is their livelihood and I'm just doing my part to ensure that, you know, they can continue working and stuff like that. So very interesting right here.
1: Yeah, so we've talked quite a bit about deliveries. What about the people who haven't ordered anything? You're walking through the shops and a robot is using the same path. What would make you comfortable with that?
0: Wow, this is some deep thought questions right there. Before I answer that, Ian has texted in again as well. If robots deliver wrong food, how to school them?
1: That's
0: very
1: right.
0: valid point right here.
1: Yeah.
0: But okay, like, Ian, don't scold them, lah. Maybe just, you know, remind them, you know, ask them why and stuff like that. Because at the end of the day, you know, things do get hectic. But really, you scold them? Okay, well, keep the WhatsApps coming in, 88550893. Because, okay, Lynn, I think we did ask our ChatGPT friend, okay, who's going to be a quintessential part of this conversation, of course, on AI and me. We asked him, or it, whether we are ready to share our everyday spaces with robots. And this is what ChatGPT had to say.
1: It is a him today.
2: I think what's interesting about this news is how AI is moving beyond our screens and into our everyday lives. We're no longer just asking AI to answer questions or generate content. We're now making changes to our surroundings to help robots function in the real world. But the bigger question is, are we ready to share our neighborhoods with them? Because while robots could make our lives more convenient, we also need to think about safety, accountability, and whether this technology genuinely makes life better for everyone.
1: That brings me back to my question, you know. I think it helps knowing where it's going, right? If it's walking alongside you, it's like, I wouldn't want to keep guessing whether it was about to move or get into my path.
0: Yeah, exactly. And especially, I believe, when we've seen those videos on TikTok, right, or even social media about the robots trying to do actions, and then after that, even though they were programmed to avoid certain obstacles, they may still hit the people surrounding it. So, you know, those errors, those technical glitches, they cannot be accounted for at every possible moment of time, which is why, going back to the safety concerns, this is the reason why we need to trial and, you know, test it out before it scales to an even, you know, larger portion of Singapore.
1: Okay. But, and before we finish, I think let's give our listeners a slightly more enjoyable task. If you could hand one everyday chore to a robot, what would it be? Nas, one chore. You can't say everything.
0: One chore. Okay, I'll say this. And I think our listeners who've been tuning in to me for the last 5 months, you'll know. Washing the toilets. Because I do that. And honestly, if I could hand it over to a robot, I'll gladly do so. I'll even pay for it to do so. What about you, Lynn?
1: What about me? Yeah, household chore would be, I suppose, washing my son's white school shoes.
0: Well, keep the WhatsApps coming in at 88550893. If you could get a robot to take over one everyday chore for you, what would it be?
1: Okay. And I suppose that's a wrap on AI and me. We'll keep an eye on how the Punggol trials develop. Perhaps one day waiting beside a robot at the crossing will be completely, you know, normal and unremarkable. That's AI and me on Reset. I'm Lin Lee, and he is
0: Nas
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1: Good afternoon. I'm Joshua Vong, and these are your news headlines. Singapore has reactivated subsidies for haze-related medical treatment as unhealthy air quality persists across the island. From today, eligible patients can receive subsidized treatment for respiratory problems at polyclinics and participating health public preparedness clinics. Most will pay no more than $10, while Pioneer and Merdeka Generation seniors pay up to $5. Those on public assistance will receive fully subsidized treatment. As of 12 p.m, the 24-hour PSI ranged from 104 in the north to 147 in the west, while the hourly PM2.5 levels remain elevated island-wide, peaking at 134 in the central region. Repeated episodes of unhealthy air quality in Singapore have crossed the threshold for the country's haze pollution law to apply. The National Environment Agency says it's monitoring fire hotspots and their impact on Singapore, but has not indicated whether it will take legal action. The NEA says regional cooperation remains crucial and that it's in touch with the Jakarta-based Interim ASEAN Coordination Centre for Transboundary Haze Pollution Control. Under Singapore's Transboundary Haze Pollution Act, those responsible for causing or condoning fires face fines of up to $100,000 a day, capped at $2 million. A 39-year-old man has been charged with criminal trespass after allegedly entering restricted areas at the F1 Singapore Grand Prix without a valid ticket. Court documents say Indian national Dave Arish Adil first entered a ticketed area near Temasek Avenue. He then allegedly made his way into another zone reserved for Grand Prix staff. Police say he was detained inside the event area. AirAsia co-founder Tony Fernandez has reportedly met Malaysian government officials to discuss potential support for the cash-strapped airline. Reuters, citing two sources, reports that talks included the possibility of the government backing AirAsia's fundraising. Fernandez has denied discussing financial assistance, saying the meetings focused on aviation costs, including fuel and airport charges. Hit by soaring jet fuel prices, AirAsia recently reported a second quarter net loss of 831 million ringgit. It's seeking to raise up to $1 billion from international debt markets, alongside local credit facilities. And finally, the family of the late Canto pop star Anita Mui says her ashes are missing from a Hong Kong monastery and has lodged a police report. The family was alerted by fans visiting Polin Monastery, who discovered the urn missing on July 18th. Mui's brother has offered a reward of about $8,000 for information leading to the recovery of the ashes. Mui died of cervical cancer in 2003 at the age of 40. She would have turned 63 last Saturday.
0: Those were your news headlines from The Straits Times. 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
2: Happy Monday. It's the 12th of October.
0: Traffic.
2: Okay, we have an accident on Upper Serangoon Road towards Sengkang after Hougang Avenue 8, so please avoid lane 2 over there. And then there's a vehicle breakdown on the SLE heading towards the CTE after Mandai Avenue. And finally, roadworks on the BKE towards the PIE after KEJE. That's it for now. Do drive safely.
0: If you see anything on the roads that we might have missed, send us a WhatsApp message at 8855-0893. But only when you're safely parked. 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
3: Good afternoon, and you're tuning in to the business report with me, Chua Tian Tian, as we take you through key developments in business and finance for the day. Well, starting with regional movements, Asian share markets got off to a cautious start today as earnings season loomed as a challenge to sky-high tech valuations, while oil was choppy after strikes on shipping and airports in the Gulf. There was considerable confusion about US President Donald Trump's announcement of an energy ceasefire between Ukraine and Russia, which neither side had confirmed. Trump's proposal for Russia to increase its exports of diesel was also under fire from Republican and Democratic senators as potentially illegal. Brent futures started higher but soon slipped 1.1% to $103.50 a barrel, away from the recent top of $109.97, while US crude futures lost 1.2% to $90.73 a barrel. South Korean stocks fell 1.1% early on, while MSCI's broadest index of APEC shares outside Japan was little changed. Notably, the South Korean KOSPI slid further to over 3% in the red by about 1:30 p.m. Singapore time. Trade was thin with Japanese markets shut and the US on a partial holiday ahead of the earnings season, with major US banks kicking off tomorrow. According to LSEG IBS, S&P 500 earnings are expected to have jumped by more than 30% in the third quarter, though the bulk of that comes from the tech sector. Among the US earnings in focus are reports from bank titans Citigroup, Goldman Sachs and JP Morgan Chase due tomorrow. Others reporting include TSMC on Thursday. And earlier, I spoke with David Kuo, co-founder of The Smart Investor, on the earnings to watch this week.
4: 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You know, what is it about banks that when
3: interest
4: one reports,
3: rates.
4: They all want... Well, not just interest rates, Tian, but when one reports, they all want to report at the same time. Nobody wants to be left out. So we will be looking at the banks, and we're going to have a whole swathe of banks to look at. And I think profits are going to be great. So that side we can put a tick against. What they will be talking about is what is going to happen to interest rates. We know that interest rates are rising, and consequently that is going to benefit their net interest margin. But what is going to happen to borrowing? Is it going to start deterring a lot of these companies from borrowing because interest rates are rising? So that will be the thing that people will need to look out for. Then of course we also have TSMC. They've already had the revenue numbers reported. So I think we can probably say that TSMC is going to be fantastic. But the other side of TSMC is, will they start raising prices? They have the ability to raise prices now, which could mean that next quarter's results will be even better than this quarter's.
3: Meanwhile, the flood of corporate debt has added to pressure in sovereign markets, driving treasury yields to 24-year highs last week and lifting the discount applied to company earnings. The market faces fresh challenges this week from US data on consumer and producer prices and retail sales. Rising energy costs are expected to lift the consumer price index by a hefty 0.6% to an annual 3.7%, though the core is seen cooler at 0.2% and 2.5%. And back home in Singapore, investors continue to mull news out of the local bourse, or the SGX and UMS integration. Now here's what's happening for the Singapore Exchange. Securities daily average value on the SGX rose 27% year-on-year to 1.9 billion Sing dollars in September, with turnover also up 27% at 42.2 billion Sing dollars. The bourse operator said this came as global investors sought trusted markets and risk management tools amid persistent uncertainty marked by elevated energy prices and higher borrowing costs. And over to UMS integration, the semiconductor manufacturer's 52.9 million new shares began trading today at a total consideration of about 450 million Malaysian ringgit, or $110.3 million. About three-fourths of the placement proceeds will be used to fund projects in Penang, while the rest will be used to fund projects in Vietnam and Singapore. And that's your business report this hour. I'm Chua Tian Tian.
0: Take a step back and reset with Lin Lee. 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Clarity for the rest of your day. 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
5: When choosing stocks, it helps to ask which investment adds to your portfolio. Does it provide income? Does it offer room for growth or carry more risk in pursuit of higher returns? Today, we look at three Singapore-listed picks: CapitaLand Integrated Commercial Trust, or CICT, a property trust that owns malls and offices, a supermarket operator, Sheng Siong, as well as Micro Mechanics, which makes tools and precision parts used in producing computer chips. Our guest sees CICT as the core holding, Sheng Siong as the growth component, and Micro Mechanics as the higher risk pick. So let's bring on Chin Hui Leong, co-founder of The Smart Investor. Good morning to you, Hui Leong.
6: Morning, Lance.
5: Nice to have you here this morning. Is this a good time to be looking at Singapore stocks? We have seen some short-term volatility of late.
6: So I think if you are a dividend investor, obviously you want to have your shopping list ready. And the most common question we get at the Smart Investor is, what stock should you buy?
5: Mm.
6: But I think the more important question is, what stock do you need?
5: Mm.
6: Because I think different people have different needs and different stocks play different roles. So as you mentioned, CICT, I think they are built for a stable, reliable performance. So expecting, you know, 20% growth out of CICT is a bridge too far. So in the Smart Investor, you like to think of a dividend portfolio similar to that of a pyramid. So take a moment to visualize a picture of a pyramid in your head.
5: Mm-hmm.
6: At the bottom of the pyramid, where it's the widest, you want to have a strong foundation. And these are companies or REITs which are reliable, that turn up every quarter, every 6 months, and deliver steady, reliable dividends. These are your workhorses. They don't offer a lot of growth, but they are reliable. And only when you have that stable base, then you can start to layer on some growth on top of this. And this is where you can seek stocks which provide a bit of growth in their dividends and their top line and bottom line. And this is a designated area where you can put growth ideas to work. And finally, at the very tip, the very smallest bit of that portfolio is where I call it your testing ground, right? Your speculative is where you let yourself run wild a little bit. It's a very controlled area.
5: Sure.
6: You want to be strict about it. But you can indulge in ideas which you are curious about, not so sure about, but keep it small, right?
5: Right
6: at the tip so that it doesn't unbalance the entire pyramid.
5: You know, I like the idea of the triangle. So they also operate in different sectors. So is it important that when you look at stocks, also look at different sectors? Would you say that's important too?
6: Yep. So when it comes to diversifying, I believe that you should diversify into the best ideas.
5: Mm.
6: And typically that should bring you into the stocks which are in different sectors, right? But I wouldn't say that you should force yourself into a sector which you do not know about for the sake of diversity.
5: Mm.
6: I think that would be a bad idea because then you're buying into stocks which you know nothing about.
5: Sure. Okay. So you mentioned CICT as the core holding in this mix. We know CICT's cash distribution per unit rose some 7.1% in the first half. Is that growth sustainable?
6: Yep. So I think the biggest thing I can say about CICT is that it's one of a handful of REITs that has increased its DPU, or distribution per unit, since 2021.
5: Mm-hmm.
6: So like many REITs, it suffered in 2020 due to the social distancing measures. But after that, it has delivered higher DPU like clockwork. Now, this may not sound spectacular, but you know, think about what has happened since then. We had the steep interest rate increases in 2022 and 2023. You have Trump's liberation tariffs. You have the closure of Strait of Hormuz. You have the vaccination cycle that was earlier. So throughout this entire period, they were able to increase their DPU. And interestingly, looking forward, right, there's near-term, mid-term, and long-term plans for how they are going to continue to grow their DPU. So in the near term, they've swapped out Asia Square Tower 2, which and bought Paragon instead. So they've swapped out an asset with low yield for something with higher yield, and that should help boost the DPU slightly. And in the midterm, near to midterm, they have five asset enhancement initiatives. That is, I think the fancy way of saying renovations, lined up until 2028. So that is worth $250 million for all five AEIs, right? And finally, if you look out, 5 years ahead, there's Hougang Central, which carries a development cost of $1.1 billion and a yield on cost of around 5%. That construction is expected to begin in 2027 and with completion targeted latest by, I think, 2031. So that's something to look forward to, right, five years down the road. So there's sort of this plan to cover the near, mid and long term.
5: It's great that they have a way of always looking at malls and refurbishing them or reinventing them. But still, you mentioned interest rates as well going up. Could borrowing costs or weaker demand for malls and offices impact its income?
6: Yes, for sure. I think one thing to look out for is the Johor Bahru Singapore Rapid Transit System.
5: Yes.
6: I think it could have a significant impact on retail. Nobody knows how the impact will exactly play out. There are a lot of studies, but until the rubber hits the road, then we'll see what will happen, right? And I think the key for, in terms, as you mentioned, the borrowing costs and so on and interest rates, right? I think that CICT has done quite a really good job in managing the increase in interest rates. Mm-hmm. And that's because they tend to spread out their debt profile so that in any single year, there's not a lot of debt coming due. And because of that, they have been able to manage through. And as I mentioned, they also delivered DPU increases despite, you know, in 2022 and 2023, where it was the steepest interest rate increase in something like 35 years. But I think what will help is not just the increase in interest rates, but the pace of increase. Mm. If it's more gradual, you know, 0.25% gradual, then I think it's more manageable. They're able to respond because it's not like you can just go to the bank and, you know, refinance all your loans or go to your tenants and ask for higher rental. These things need time.
5: We're speaking to Chin Hui Leong, co-founder of The Smart Investor on Money and Me. Now, CICT's properties are mainly located in Singapore CBD, city center and major suburban hubs, over 90% of its portfolio in Singapore. They also have a few assets in Germany and Australia. Is that another piece of good news for investors, knowing that the bulk of their investments are here in Singapore? They're not overly exposed overseas. And you just mentioned Malaysia as well, JB, with easier access and connectivity across to JB. Could you maybe even see them one day looking just across the border?
6: Well, they already do have a REIT listed in Malaysia called CapitaLand Malaysia Trust.
5: Right.
6: It has not as performed as well as CICT, I believe.
5: Mm.
6: But I think it's sort of a double-edged sword in a way, because on the one hand, you can say that there's concentration in Singapore, so whatever happens to Singapore, they're going to be impacted. But on the other hand, I think that the retail dynamics in Singapore, it's highly favorable.
5: Mm.
6: Malls are located, a lot of them, at the MRT stations.
5: Mm.
6: And these, you know, stations are transport hubs with, you know, 2 million to 3 million daily users.
5: Mm.
6: And that's a huge amount of people. You're not going to get that same dynamic in Malaysia where a mall is located somewhere, and if you want to go there, it's not part of your daily commute. You have to drive there. So I think the malls in Malaysia have to work a lot harder compared to the malls in Singapore to bring in the shopper traffic.
5: Mm. Should we also evaluate CICT as a long-term dividend anchor, or perhaps compare it with the other REITs for higher yield?
6: Yes. So I think each REIT plays a different role.
5: Mm-hmm.
6: There are REITs which offer higher growth. Keppel DC REIT will be one of them. But CICT's role is to be the anchor, right? The stable, you know, not very flashy, but reliable anchor. And I think that's the sort of profile you want for the bottom of your pyramid, where you want the REIT to turn up every year.
5: Very stable.
6: Yeah. And you don't have to think about it. It's just going to turn out every quarter and deliver those dividends.
5: Okay. Next up, we want to talk about the next tier. You know, we've covered the base of the triangle. Mm-hmm. Let's move up a little. Is the supermarket operator Sheng Siong. Mm-hmm. You see this as a growth component. Sheng Siong sells everyday essentials. Why did you decide this on a growth pick?
6: So I think the best way to characterize Sheng Siong's business is that it is simple, but not easy.
5: Mm.
6: It's very easy to understand. Everyone's been to a Sheng Siong before,
5: yeah,
6: but it's really, really hard to do. It looks easy, but it's not that easy, right? So I think a great way to frame what Sheng Siong does is that it does the simple things really, really well.
5: Mm.
6: And it has been able to grow due to two growth drivers.
5: Mm.
6: And that is to add new stores. And these new stores are fueled by cash from its current operations. So they are not taking on debt to build these new stores. And number two, they are able to improve profitability within the stores which they build. So a big part of their sales is actually in fresh food and in-house brands, which have higher gross margins. And they don't share the percentage of how much this brands or fresh food make up in their business.
5: Mm.
6: But past reports say that it's maybe around 40 to 50% for fresh food and 7% for house brands, right? So it's a significant part of their business and something which is not as easy to replicate. And they have been able to deliver all these fresh goods and house brands because of their Mandai distribution center. And this goes back to the IPO in 2011. That's 15 years ago, where the money which they got from IPO was used to build this great distribution center. And, you know, from there, they're able to cut out the middleman.
5: Mm.
6: They're able to buy directly from the source.
5: Mm.
6: And that helps lower
5: costs
6: and improve margins. So to give you a perspective of how they've grown since 15 years ago, since their IPO, they had 27 stores back then. Today, it's 90. So it's
5: 90.
6: Yes.
5: Wow.
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7: Hello, it's Lin Lee with you this Monday afternoon. 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
1: Good afternoon. I'm Joshua Vong, and these are your news headlines. Turkey, Pakistan, Egypt, and Saudi Arabia have condemned attacks by Yemen's Iran-backed Houthi militants on Riyadh's international airport, calling them a dangerous escalation. Saudi authorities say two attacks over the weekend killed 14 people and wounded more than 300 others. The four countries say they stand in solidarity with Saudi Arabia and support measures to deter further attacks. Turkey and Pakistan have also agreed to implement a joint defense pact with Saudi Arabia, although Turkey's parliament has yet to ratify the agreement. Authorities in India's capital New Delhi have closed six metro stations today amid planned opposition protests over a voter list revision that saw more than 130 million names deleted. The Congress party is leading a march to demand the resignation of Chief Election Commissioner Gyanesh Kumar over what it calls vote theft. Opposition parties allege the deletions unfairly benefit Prime Minister Narendra Modi's ruling BJP. It follows weekend demonstrations during which thousands of protesters were detained. The Election Commission denies political bias, saying wrongly deleted voters can re-enroll. Malaysia's scandal-hit 1MDB State Fund has reached a proposed settlement with Deutsche Bank in a $1.1 billion lawsuit. The proposed settlement is the latest step in Malaysia's efforts to recover money linked to the multi-billion dollar fraud. The lawsuit is among more than a dozen seeking to recover billions from people and entities allegedly involved in the scandal. The government says it still faces 51.4 billion ringgit in financial obligations tied to the saga, while recovery efforts have brought in 31.3 billion ringgit. Moving to home news. Singapore has shelved plans to deploy self-driving public buses on two regular routes this year. The Land Transport Authority says it will now explore more targeted services first. It adds the six buses it has already bought may instead be used for specific commuter groups, such as ferrying workers. The LTA says it decided to take a more gradual approach because public buses operate in more complex traffic conditions and carry diverse groups of passengers. And finally, the National University of Singapore's Executive MBA program has broken into the Financial Times' Global Top 10 for the first time. It climbed from 23rd last year to 9th, its highest position since 2008. NUS Business School also rose 22 places to 6th globally in the research rankings. NUS says its graduates earn an average annual salary of around $542,000 3 years after graduation, up over 80% from before the program. That puts it third globally for average alumni salary among this year's top 10.
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0: Weather.
2: The weatherman says that we can expect thundery showers over the northern, western and eastern parts of Singapore this afternoon, with temperatures ranging between 34 degrees Celsius and 25 degrees Celsius. Meanwhile, looking at the air quality across all five regions in Singapore, it's currently sitting in the unhealthy range, so do hydrate yourselves and mask up if needed. In the meantime, do bring an umbrella with you wherever you go.
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0: Traffic.
2: Accident on the PIE towards Tuas after Paya Lebar Road with congestion till Jalan Eunos, so please avoid lane 1 over there. There's also heavy traffic building on the PIE towards Tuas at CTE SLE exit. And now roadworks on Bukit Timah Road towards Woodlands after 6th Avenue, so please avoid lane 2. And more minute work on the PIE heading towards Changi after BKE. That's it for now. Do drive safely.
0: If you see anything on the roads that we might have missed, send us a WhatsApp message at 8855-0893. But only when you're safely parked.
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0: 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A clear look at the stories shaping Singapore and the world, from current affairs to business and industry. 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
1: Good Monday afternoon. It's 9 minutes after 3 o'clock and we're into the final hour of Reset on Money FM 89.3. I'm Lin Lee. Well, earlier on AI and Me, producer Nazirul and I were talking about delivery robots in Punggol. Sharing the pavement with a robot could take a little getting used to, especially when it's carrying your lunch. And if you're still recovering from that packed F1 weekend, well, you've got company. I'm happy but tired and wondering how soon is too soon to go to bed tonight. Amid all the race action here in Singapore, Saturday also marked World Mental Health Day. And as we get back to our usual routines, it's worth checking in on the people around us. Someone may seem to be keeping up with everything while struggling more than we realize. Are adults in distress getting the support they need? That's coming up next on Viewpoint, my conversation with Councillor Lin Chiang from Samaritans of Singapore. Don't go away.
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1: Now, when we ask someone how they are, they'll often say, yeah, we're fine, just busy. And sometimes we leave it there. They're still turning up for work, perhaps looking after their children, replying to messages. From the outside, they seem to be managing. What we may not know is how much it's taking to get through the day. We often hear the message, ask for help. But what makes that difficult? And when someone does reach out, can they get the support they need? That's going to be our conversation today on Viewpoint. And joining me on the line is Lin Chiang, a counsellor with Samaritans of Singapore. Lin, welcome to Reset.
2: Hi, Lin Lee. Thank you so much for having me.
1: Now, to start us off, what do adults you speak with tend to be going through by the time they come to you?
2: I think this age range, especially those between the 30s to 39, this pressure, what they are facing through is a lot of transitions in this age range, actually. For example, like the pressure or expectation to have life figured out, to maybe even have some form of stability at this point of time. So very simply, it can be things like navigating through like career progressions, career promotions. And this is also the age where I think a lot of our young adults here going through things like getting their BTOs, getting their houses, renovation. And with that comes along with all these adjustments and transitions into marriage, parenthood, caregiving.
1: I think you're referring to people in your 30s because there's been
2: maybe even have some form of stability at this point of time.

0: Trend that we see, because I think when we think about like the stress, when we think about someone who's not coping, we often associate it with very like visible signs, right? Like crying. Like, I think you mentioned it earlier, right? Like people will cry, people will withdraw, unable to function, but we don't really see that. So I think over here, we want to make a very important point that there's nothing wrong with that. But I think we want to clear up that there is a difference between functioning and coping. And it's very natural, right? When you see someone going to work, fulfilling their tasks and responsibilities brilliantly, caring for their family, it's natural to assume that they are doing okay. I think from my own personal experiences when I work with clients, even of my colleagues, a lot of people can be struggling internally with a lot of pain while continuing to function externally as well.
1: Yeah, we see the things they've managed to do. We may never hear about what it took to do them, right?
0: Yes,
1: and coming
0: exactly.
1: back to the distinction you were talking about, how much can the figures themselves tell us about what's happening and where do we need to be careful about drawing conclusions?
0: I think one of the difficult challenges when it comes to suicide stats and work in suicide is that it's usually a very complex issue. It can be multi factors. And even when, unfortunately, even when someone passed on, it's also very hard to draw conclusions on what exactly is it that caused someone to take their own lives. What we can do is we can only hypothesize, but usually it's a combination of many, many different things happening at once that exceed their ability to cope that leads to them having to make this choice as well.
1: And we often tell people, you know, if you need help, just reach out. But that can be a very big step. So what do adults worry might happen if they admit they're actually struggling?
0: Yeah, I think very good question. We keep saying reach out, right? But then when that falls on them, actually there's a lot at risk for them as well. So for example, stigma is definitely one, but I have to caveat and say that I think stigma in terms of Singapore as a society, I think we do have made some progression. There's a lot of more talks, more awareness and campaigns to raise awareness. People are talking about it more on social media and that's brilliant. But I think stigma, there's both external, there's also that internal stigma as well.
1: Right.
0: For example, I have heard a lot of people, not just necessary clients, but I think even within my own circle as well, that if I need to reach out for mental health support, I need to seek counseling. Equals I'm weak. I can't get through this on my own, which isn't necessarily the case. In fact, there's also a very common misconception that I need to be very, very serious before I need counseling or to speak to someone.
1: Right.
0: Or the flip side is I have people, even though we've reached out to them, I have spoken to some clients that say like, oh, Lynn, actually, I don't know whether I'm serious enough to speak to you. Am I taking up too much of your time? Should you be leaving out this space and time for someone who's in a more serious state than I am?
1: So in a way, trivializing their own situation is a barrier.
0: Yes. You know? They feel like they are being a burden to other people, even perhaps professionals like myself as well. And then on the flip side, I think we also have people who are very used to being responsible for others. They are very good at handling things on their own, at work, at home, such that I think even admitting to themselves that they need help can be very, very difficult as well. And even more so, speaking to their, you know, HR, their family, their close ones. And that makes, you know, being able to catch these people to seek help, support them difficult as well at times.
1: Right. I like that, internal stigma. Now, how much does the fear of consequences at work affect whether someone asks for help?
0: Oh, very good question. Definitely, there will be some role in that because after all, when we speak out about our struggles at work, there is always that fear of being judged. And whether that I've heard about statements of my clients that say that if my HR, my manager realized that I'm not coping well, will certain tasks or responsibilities be taken away?
1: Yes.
0: And then will that risk my promotion?
1: Right, right.
0: And, you know, will that make me look incapable? Will that also affect how my bosses see and perceive me? And all this will have a cascade of consequences. For example, then I lose that potential jump in salary, then all this salary can, you know, for my

0: BTO, for my finances, renovation fees, etc. So it adds up. And I think that just gives themselves a lot more stress, responsibility and burden.
1: Oh, dear. Yeah. But having said that, there are also people who are ready to talk, but may not know what kind of help they need. So how can they find perhaps an appropriate first point of support?
0: So I think I have to admit that sometimes navigating through all the resources can be quite complex, can be quite challenging. Mm-hmm. So what I would say is that for those who are at suicide risk, they are always welcome to call the hotline, you know, write in through our care text, WhatsApp to us. And our volunteers, our staff will definitely guide them through these processes and direct them to the appropriate resources. Our SOS hotline is 1767.
1: Okay.
0: And then the WhatsApp, can WhatsApp in to us, is 9151-1767.
1: Hmm.
0: But of course, I think for those without the suicide risk and still, you know, trying to navigate through all the mental health resources and support, Mindline is also another alternative which they can reach out to. I believe their number is 1771.
1: Okay.
0: And the helpliners will then guide them through all these processes as well.
1: Okay, if you could perhaps share with us a little bit more about that first contact, what might the person be asked? And how would they be guided from there?
0: So I think first few things that we do provide, I think, a very safe space, very non-judgmental space to just really understand what is it that you are struggling with. So for example, at least on our hotline site, the SOS hotline site, is it like finances? Is it like accommodation, relationship issue, etc., etc.? And then depending on your struggles, let's say if your suicide risk is high, then we will invite you in for counseling with SOS.
1: Right.
0: Just so that we stabilize your risk and ensure that you're safe so that you have the remaining time to get through the other stresses as well. Otherwise, if SOS is not the most appropriate place and you have something very specific need that you have, so for example, you might need support from a pro bono lawyer. You might need support from a social worker, a case manager. Then the helpliners will then perhaps provide you with some names or some agencies that's most convenient for you, the contact details, and encourage you to reach out to them.
1: Yes. Once someone has made that first approach, it is good because being heard is part of the process. But what can still get in the way of them receiving help and ongoing help, Nolis?
0: Definitely, I think in Singapore, the stigma has reduced. Awareness is reduced as well. I think right now what we do or what I observe is also that treatment gap.
1: Right.
0: So what do I mean by that? Is that even when someone they recognize they need support, things like cost, waiting times, and even competing responsibilities can make assessing help difficult. So what do I mean by that? So over here in SOS, I think we provide complimentary counseling services. But I've also have had clients who had to cancel last minute because, for example, meetings overrun, or they just couldn't find a caregiver to help them take care of their kids, their parents, just so that they can come for sessions themselves. What we are trying to also improve on is perhaps that peer-to-peer interaction. I think oftentimes when we open up to some of our most trusted people, what we receive is unfortunately that sense of not being understood.
1: I'm going to jump in here because it's actually related to what you're talking about. Listeners, we've been speaking with Lin Chiang. She's a counsellor with Samaritans of Singapore about whether adults in distress are getting the mental health support they need, if you've just joined us. Now, Lin, let's put ourselves in the position of a friend or colleague. Someone seems increasingly withdrawn, and when you ask how they are, they brush it off. So what would be a useful way to start that conversation?
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1: Good afternoon. I'm Joshua Vong, and these are your news headlines. Turkey, Pakistan, Egypt, and Saudi Arabia have condemned attacks by Yemen's Iran-backed Houthi militants on Riyadh's international airport, calling them a dangerous escalation. Saudi authorities say two attacks over the weekend killed 14 people and wounded more than 300 others. The four countries say they stand in solidarity with Saudi Arabia and support measures to deter further attacks. Turkey and Pakistan have also agreed to implement a joint defense pact with Saudi Arabia, although Turkey's parliament has yet to ratify the agreement. Authorities in India's capital, New Delhi, have closed six metro stations today amid planned opposition protests over a voter list revision that saw more than 130 million names deleted. The Congress party is leading a march to demand the resignation of Chief Election Commissioner Gyanesh Kumar over what it calls vote theft. Opposition parties allege the deletions unfairly benefit Prime Minister Narendra Modi's ruling BJP. It follows weekend demonstrations, during which thousands of protesters were detained. The Election Commission denies political bias, saying wrongly deleted voters can re-enroll. Malaysia's scandal-hit 1MDB State Fund has reached a proposed settlement with Deutsche Bank in a $1.1 billion lawsuit. The proposed settlement is the latest step in Malaysia's efforts to recover money linked to the multi-billion dollar fraud. The lawsuit is among more than a dozen seeking to recover billions from people and entities allegedly involved in the scandal. The government says it still faces 51.4 billion ringgit in financial obligations tied to the saga, while recovery efforts have brought in 31.3 billion ringgit. Moving to home news. Singapore has shelved plans to deploy self-driving public buses on two regular routes this year. The Land Transport Authority says it will now explore more targeted services first. It adds the six buses it has already bought may instead be used for specific commuter groups, such as ferrying workers. The LTA says it decided to take a more gradual approach because public buses operate in more complex traffic conditions and carry diverse groups of passengers. And finally, the National University of Singapore's Executive MBA program has broken into the Financial Times' Global Top 10 for the first time. It climbed from 23rd last year to 9th, its highest position since 2008. NUS Business School also rose 22 places to 6th globally in the research rankings. NUS says its graduates earn an average annual salary of around $542,000 3 years after graduation, up over 80% from before the program. That puts it third globally for average alumni salary among this year's top 10.
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3: Looking at the roads, there's heavy traffic building on North Bridge Road towards Bras Basah Road after Liang Seah Street, and an accident has occurred on the PIE towards Tuas after Paya Lebar Road with congestion till Jalan Yunus. So please avoid lane 1 if you're driving over there.
0: If you see anything on the roads that we might have missed, send us a WhatsApp message at 8855-0893, but only when you're safely parked. 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
4: Good afternoon, and you're tuning into the business report with me, Chua Tian Tian, as we take you through key developments in business and finance for the day. Well, starting with regional movements, Asian share markets got off to a cautious start today as earnings season loomed as a challenge to sky-high tech valuations, while oil was choppy after strikes on shipping and airports in the Gulf. There was considerable confusion about US President Donald Trump's announcement of an energy ceasefire between Ukraine and Russia, which neither side had confirmed. Trump's proposal for Russia to increase its exports of diesel was also under fire from Republican and Democratic senators as potentially illegal. Brent futures started higher but soon slipped 1.1% to $103.50 a barrel, away from the recent top of $109.97, while US crude futures lost 1.2% to $90.73 a barrel. South Korean stocks fell 1.1% early on, while MSCI's broadest index of APEC shares outside Japan was little changed. Notably, the South Korean Kospi slid further to over 3% in the red by about 1:30 p.m. Singapore time. Trade was thin with Japanese markets shut and the US on a partial holiday ahead of the earnings season, with major US banks kicking off tomorrow. According to LSEG IBS, S&P 500 earnings are expected to have jumped by more than 30% in the third quarter, though the bulk of that comes from the tech sector. Among the US earnings in focus are reports from bank titans Citigroup, Goldman Sachs and JP Morgan Chase due tomorrow. Others reporting include TSMC on Thursday. And earlier I spoke with David Kuo, co-founder of The Smart Investor, on the earnings to watch this week.
5: Oh, for sure, the banks. You know, what is it about banks that when
4: interest
5: one reports,
4: rates.
5: They all want... Well, not just the interest rates, Tian, but when one reports, they all want to report at the same time. Nobody wants to be left out. So we will be looking at the banks, and we're going to have a whole swathe of banks to look at. And I think profits are going to be great. So that side, we can put a tick against. What they will be talking about is what is going to happen to interest rates. We know that interest rates are rising, and consequently, that is going to benefit their net interest margin. But what is going to happen to borrowing? Is it going to start deterring a lot of these companies from borrowing because interest rates are rising? So that will be the thing that people will need to look out for. Then, of course, we also have TSMC. They've already had the revenue numbers reported. So I think we can probably say that TSMC is going to be fantastic. But the other side of TSMC is, will they start raising prices? They have the ability to raise prices now, which could mean that next quarter's results will be even better than this quarter's debt. Yeah.
4: Meanwhile, the flood of corporate debt has added to pressure in sovereign markets, driving treasury yields to 24-year highs last week and lifting the discount applied to company earnings. The market faces fresh challenges this week from US data on consumer and producer prices and retail sales. Rising energy costs are expected to lift the consumer price index by a hefty 0.6% to an annual 3.7%, though the core is seen cooler at 0.2% and 2.5%. And back home in Singapore, investors continue to mull news out of the local boards, or the SGX and UMS integration. Now here's what's happening for the Singapore Exchange. Securities daily average value on the SGX rose 27% year-on-year to $1.9 billion in September, with turnover also up 27% at $42.2 billion. The bourse operator said this came as global investors sought trusted markets and risk management tools amid persistent uncertainty marked by elevated energy prices and higher borrowing costs. And over to UMS integration, the semiconductor manufacturer's 52.9 million new shares began trading today at a total consideration of about 450 million Malaysian ringgit, or $110.3 million. About three-fourths of the placement proceeds will be used to fund projects in Penang, while the rest will be used to fund projects in Vietnam and Singapore. And that's your business report this hour. I'm Chua Tien Tien.
0: Take a step back and reset with Lin Lee. A clear look at the stories shaping Singapore and the world, from current affairs to business and industry. Through sharp conversations and fresh perspectives, understand what's driving change. Reset. Clarity for the rest of your day. 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
4: 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Now, today we're going to start the conversation with a simple question. When you unwrap your favorite chocolate bar from one of your favorite brands, do you know who actually makes the chocolate? Well, you'll be surprised to find out that it may not be the company whose name appears on the wrapper. In fact, some of the world's biggest confectionery players like Nestle, Mondelez, and Hershey rely on specialist manufacturers or so-called white labor producers who are often working quietly behind the scenes. And our guest for today is one of the largest, Barry Callebaut. Now, the company's roots can be traced back to over a century ago in 1911, when Octave Callebaut, the grandson of a brewer in a small Belgian town of Weezer, secretly worked on his first chocolate recipe. Now, his secrets of chocolate making would go on to be passed from one generation to another, who learned the craft from their predecessors, who still make chocolate with all of their senses. And fast forward to today, Barry Callebaut is a world-leading provider of high-quality chocolate experiences across the full spectrum of chocolate, cocoa and cacao coatings and non-cocoa alternatives, and is involved from the sourcing and processing of cocoa beans to the crafting of premium chocolates, fillings and decorations. And with over 60 production facilities worldwide, Barry Callebaut serves the entire food industry, from large-scale food manufacturers to artisanal and professional users such as chocolatiers, pastry chefs and restaurants. Now, Barry Callebaut is a company that we want to zoom in on, given how it is a gauge of global chocolate demand following a period of record cocoa prices. Now, that's particularly so with concerns surrounding a strong El Nino weather pattern in the coming months. Now, to this end, the firm had in July 2026 reported that third quarter sales volume rose for the first time in 2 years, and also forecast a smaller full-year volume decline than earlier expected. So what's bolstering demand, and how does the firm intend to mitigate headwinds from seasonal weather patterns? And what are the longer-term consumption trends that will support Barry Callebaut's business looking ahead? And speaking of the longer term, the firm also opened its Callebaut Global Innovation Center in Singapore to accelerate innovation and transformation across the chocolate and cocoa industry. But what is the strategic role played by its operations in Singapore? And how important will the new innovation center be in positioning the firm for future growth? Well, for more, I'm joined in the studio by Vamsi Mohan Tati, President of AMEA, Asia Pacific, Middle East and Africa at Barry Callebaut Group. Well, Vamsi, thank you so much for joining us on the show.
6: Thank you for having me.
4: And Vamsi, we've briefly talked about Barry Callebaut Group as a world-leading provider of high-quality chocolate experiences across the full spectrum of chocolate, from cocoa, cacao coatings, and non-cocoa alternatives. But it is more famously known as a so-called white supplier of chocolate for some of the most popular brands that we consume from today, say Magnum or Hershey's. Let's hear from you. How would you describe or define the value proposition and business model of Barry Callebaut today?
6: So at its simplest level, Tintian, think of us as a large-scale supplier of cocoa and chocolate ingredients to other manufacturers. So we are a B2B player. So we are also one of the world's largest in this space. So starting from one end of the cocoa spectrum, which is getting the cocoa beans from the sourcing countries and then converting those beans into cocoa products, and onwards into chocolate products. Across this whole spectrum, we supply a range of customers, big and small.
4: Who would you then say are your major customers, that's one, as well as your closest competitor in this regard?
6: So think, I mean, we supply to a really broad range of customers. When I said we are a B2B company, think of it as B to big B customers, which are large industrial manufacturers, food manufacturers, many of them. Suffice it to say that most of the big chocolate companies in the world, we are involved in supplies to them in some form or the other. One out of four chocolates you're probably eating is passing through us. So from that B to big B spectrum, you move all the way down to the smallest home baker, where we supply packaged chocolate products. We also supply individual stores, bakery stores, small bakery stores up and down the street to semi-industrial food manufacturers. So we have a full spectrum of chocolate customers who we supply. In terms of competition, I mean, there's a lot of companies involved in this space, but we are probably the only truly end-to-end cocoa to chocolate companies, mm-hmm. which is focused only on this space. There are others who are focused on other commodities, mm-hmm. but purely cocoa and chocolate focus and this broad a focus, yeah. only Barry Callebaut.
4: I see. Now, Barry Callebaut, it is a company that we want to zoom in on, given how it is also a gauge of global chocolate demand following a period of record cocoa prices, if you recall. And that's particularly so with concerns surrounding a strong El Nino weather pattern in the coming months. Now, in July 2026, the firm reported third quarter sales volumes rose for the first time in 2 years, and it also forecast a smaller full-year volume decline than earlier expected, helped by stabilizing operations in North America. But take us through where AMEA is concerned, right? What is the demand for chocolate for the region versus the world, and what's bolstering demand here?
6: So the last few years have been very interesting and very volatile for the cocoa markets. Yeah. The prices hit record highs, variety of reasons, weather reasons, supply-demand dynamics, and a few other market developments. And when price goes up so high, it's obvious that in a few years, we did see some demand being destructed.
4: Yes.
6: Because there is, price does matter. But chocolate is also a loved product. Mm-hmm. And it goes into a range of products, of food products. It goes into ice creams, cookies and muffins and even chocolate bars. Mm-hmm. So chocolate has got a broad versatility of applications, which is proving to be resilient because it's a loved flavor. Mm-hmm. People like having chocolate products. And even if the whole product is not chocolate, chocolate, even if it is part of an inclusion, it's like 20% of the ice cream, it still delivers.
4: Yes.
6: Much of the experience with ice cream comes from the chocolate, as an example.
4: Yes.
6: So demand has been resilient, though it did face a little bit of a problem a few years ago. But now we see this coming back. And particularly for Asia Pacific, Middle East and Africa, it's economic momentum in these places. India, China, Indonesia, Southeast Asia in general are all growing faster than the rest of the world. And it's a younger population. And more dynamic, and the out-of-home consumption is growing in these geographies. So we see definitely demand being robust in these geographies. And this, like I mentioned before, contributes a disproportionate part of the global growth.
4: Well, let's now set our sights on the longer term, Vamsi. That's going to be sweet because data by Statista shows revenue in the chocolate confectionery market amounts to $146.76 billion in 2026. The market is expected to grow at a CAGR of 5% from 2026 to 2031. And just to help our audience visualize, per person revenues stood at some $18 or $18.50 in 2026, if we view the numbers in relation to total population figures. How aligned are you with the numbers?
6: Directionally, there is growth available in this market. And like I said, chocolate, you can have it straight as a tablet, a chocolate tablet, but you can also, chocolate goes into a range of products like cookies, muffins, and bakery products, and croissants, and even ice cream. Ice cream is a fast-growing channel in Asia Pacific now. So in general, there is demand and there is a love, consumer love for this product. So we are quietly optimistic and confident about our prospects in the future because we have built over the crisis period a remarkable amount of supply chain resilience and learnings of how to navigate should a future price shock happen again.
4: I see. Let's talk about the longer term and Singapore in particular. You have opened your first Callebaut Global Innovation Center in Singapore to accelerate innovation and transformation across the chocolate and cocoa industry. We have talked about this in bits and pieces earlier, but what is the strategic role played by operations right here in Singapore? How important will the new innovation center be in positioning the firm for the future?
6: Firstly, with Singapore, it's a great hub for business connectivity. Mm-hmm. If you've got to manage a large geographical region, this is a great place to do it out of. But beyond that, Singapore has got a wonderful ecosystem in the commodity space, in the technology space, and the innovation space. So it makes it, and the talent here, it makes it really attractive for any company to coordinate its region activities and do much of the higher value work out of Singapore. So we are very thankful to Enterprise Singapore and the Singapore government for helping us with their guidance and help around setting up the Global Innovation Center. To explain this, all of the R&D activities of Asia, Pacific, Middle East are run out of this center in Singapore. We also run the Cacao Coating Center of Excellence here, which is chocolate for hotter climates,
7: which is our geographies.
6: And then we're also running the global AI solutions out of Singapore. Think of it as, think of an ice cream manufacturer.
7: Mm-hmm.
6: They want to conceptualize a new ice cream cone. They can come to this innovation center and they discuss with our chefs, mm-hmm. our technical advisors, and they also have access to our advanced recipe mm-hmm. AI tools, and they can construct an ice cream cone
7: mm-hmm.
6: from bottom up.
7: Ooh,
6: if I can talk you through it,
7: yeah.
6: Let them pick a cone. Okay, mm-hmm. should it have cocoa powder in it or not? Mm-hmm. Okay, let's let it have a cocoa powder in it. What's the coating inside? Mm-hmm. Should it be dark milk or white?
7: Mm-hmm.
6: How thick should the coating be?
7: Mm-hmm.
6: What should be the ice cream filling inside? Okay, let's choose vanilla.
7: Okay.
6: Should it have a chocolate core? Should we have chunky bits inside it? Should we have chewy bits inside it? What should be the top occlusions and inclusions? So you can literally construct an ice cream cone from bottom up visually in front of, with the customer's inputs and using different SKUs which we provide. And then rely on the background. We have thousands of recipes, running into tens of thousands of recipes of how to make chocolate in a great way for that particular need. And they get all of these solutions out of the innovation center. So we are very, very proud about it, of it, and we are eager and anxious to show it off to more customers.
7: Thanks so much for joining us today, Vamsi. Once again, that was Vamsi Mohan Tati, President of AMEA, Asia Pacific, Middle East and Africa at Barry Callebaut Group. Thank you so much for joining us
6: today. Thank you very much, Tian Tian.
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0: And that will do it for today's edition of Reset with me, Lynn Lee. Thanks so much for keeping me company this Monday afternoon. And today we spoke with Lin Chiang from Samaritans of Singapore about adults who may look like they're coping even when they're struggling and how we can help them get support earlier. Producer Nazirul also joined me to talk about delivery robots in Punggol. Would you be happy to see one arriving with your lunch? Well, there's still trials to be done and we're not quite there yet, but something to think about the next time you order in, huh? And you can catch both conversations on the Reset with Lin Lee podcast, wherever you get your podcasts. Tomorrow, we're talking about cybersecurity. The apps businesses use every day can also give hackers a way in. So how is the industry responding? Joining me tomorrow is Volker Rath, Field Chief Technology Officer for Asia Pacific at Cloudflare, which is a company that helps keep websites, apps, and networks secure. I'm Lin Lee. I'll be back tomorrow from 1 o'clock. Have a good evening ahead. And if you're still catching up on sleep after that F1 weekend, have an early night, okay? And don't forget to reset with me, Lin Lee, right here on Money FM 89.3 tomorrow afternoon. Bye for now.
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1: Good afternoon. I'm Joshua Vong, and these are your news headlines. Singapore's 24-hour PSI has stayed in the unhealthy range at 2 p.m., from 106 in the north to 148 in the central and west, while the hourly PM2.5 levels island-wide remain elevated, with the west and central just short of hitting high levels at 149 and 147 respectively. Meanwhile, Singapore has reactivated subsidies for haze-related medical treatment. From today, eligible patients can receive subsidized treatment for respiratory problems at polyclinics and participating public health preparedness clinics. Most will pay no more than $10, while Pioneer and Merdeka Generation seniors pay up to $5. Those on public assistance receive fully subsidized treatment. Across the causeway, haze has pushed air quality into the unhealthy range in 22 areas in Malaysia. Kota Tinggi in Johor recorded the worst reading this morning, with an air pollutant index of 170. The Johor government has extended school closures until Friday. Other areas affected by the haze include Negeri Sembilan, Terengganu, Putrajaya, and parts of Pahang, Malacca, Selangor, and Kuala Lumpur. A couple in their 20s has pleaded guilty to offences linked to the death of their 8-month-old son. The court heard that 23-year-old Chloe Gan Zixuan and 27-year-old Niu Jiaming repeatedly shook, suffocated and hit the baby to stop him from crying. The boy died in the early hours of September 2, 2024, after Gan suffocated him and left him face down on a mattress. Prosecutors are seeking 14 to 15 years jail for Gan and 15 to 16 years for Niu, who also admitted to assaulting his wife. Singapore's largest food donation drive is underway, with FairPrice Group encouraging the public to sponsor groceries and hot meals for communities in need. The third edition of A Full Plate runs until December 13th, aiming to support around 600,000 beneficiaries through 21 community and charity partners. Shoppers can donate $10, $30, $50 or $100 towards fresh grocery bundles, or sponsor hot meals and drinks for $2, $3 or $5 at participating food courts. FairPrice Foundation is contributing $1 million to fund the initiative. And finally, China has imposed sanctions on senior officials from Paraguay and Belize over their country's ties with Taiwan. The measures are targeted at Paraguay's communications minister and Belize's foreign minister. Beijing says both officials backed policies aimed at maintaining diplomatic relations with Taiwan, which China claims as its own territory. The sanctions include bans on entering mainland China, Hong Kong and Macau, as well as restrictions on dealings with Chinese organizations and individuals.
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0: Weather.
2: You can expect showers mainly over northern and eastern Singapore in the afternoon. Temperatures will range between 25 degrees Celsius and 34 degrees Celsius.
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0: Traffic.
2: And here's a quick traffic update. I'm seeing a vehicle breakdown on CTE towards AYE at Moulman Road exit. Also roadworks on BKE towards PIE at Dairy Farm Road exit.
0: If you see anything on the roads that we might have missed, send us a WhatsApp message at 8855-0893. 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
4: All right, Singapore, it's back to reality. The F1 cars have left the track, the concerts are over, and after a very busy weekend, Monday has arrived yet again to remind us that, yes, we still have work. Happy Monday and welcome to a brand new week here on Your Way Home. I'm Hung Bin Jung and I'll be keeping you company from 4 p.m. all the way till 8 p.m. So first things first, how was your weekend? Did you catch any of the F1 action? Were you down at the circuit? Did you go for any of the concerts or did you avoid the crowds completely and spend your weekend somewhere far, far away from Marina Bay? Whatever you got up to, WhatsApp me at 88550893. Tell me about your weekend. Jump into any of our conversations today or just say hello and let me know where you're listening from. Keep the conversation going with me and I'll keep you company all the way home. And we've got yet another great show lined up for you. We're starting with what's trending. And I need you to answer a question I don't think I've ever asked you before. How long do you normally spend in a public toilet? Let me know. WhatsApp 88550893. Weird and personal question, I know. But let me know. How long do you normally spend in a public toilet? 5 minutes? 10 minutes? Are you one of those people who goes in, gets the job done, and gets out? Or do you settle in, take out your phone, scroll TikTok, reply to your messages, and suddenly you've been there for 20 minutes? Be honest. WhatsApp 88550893. What's an acceptable amount of time to spend in a public toilet? Because apparently one toilet had decided to make some of us kind of speed up. Maybe we might need a little help keeping track. There's now a digital display timing how long you've been inside. Imagine walking out and everyone knows you've been in there for quite some time. So why is this toilet keeping tabs on you? And would seeing that timer actually make you hurry up? We'll find out more on What's Trending. Then at 5 p.m., we're talking about something I suspect quite a few of you might recognize in yourselves. At some point, you're supposed to grow up, right? You get a job, you pay your bills, maybe you buy a home, start a family, and take on all the responsibilities that come with adulthood. But apparently, nobody said you had to stop buying toys, because millennials are now well into adulthood, and many are spending their adult money on things they loved when they were kids. Pokemon cards, Lego, action figures, plushies, trading cards. And we're not necessarily talking about buying one Pikachu because it reminds you of primary school. Some millennials are building serious collections, spending significant amounts on rare pieces, and joining entire communities built around collecting. And there's even a word that's increasingly used to describe this market: kidults. Adults who continue to buy and enjoy products traditionally associated with children. But why does this seem to resonate so strongly with millennials? Is it nostalgia? Well, that's what we're getting into on the agenda at 5 p.m. And I want to hear from the collectors out there as well. What's the one thing from your childhood that you still collect or would happily spend your adult money on today? WhatsApp me, 88550893. Then at 6 p.m., we're turning to something you may have noticed the moment you stepped outside today or even the weekend. The haze, right? Singapore's air quality remains in the unhealthy range with smoke haze from southern Sumatra and west Kalimantan drifting towards us. And if you've been feeling the effect, maybe you've got an irritated throat, itchy eyes, a cough, or you're simply wondering whether you should be spending quite so much time outdoors, there's also some help available from today. From October 12th, Singaporeans seeking treatment for haze-related conditions can receive subsidized care under the haze subsidy scheme at polyclinics and participating GP clinics under the Public Health Preparedness Clinic Scheme. Now, all Singaporean citizens will pay no more than $10 at polyclinics for haze related conditions. So with the haze sticking around, how concerned should we actually be about the air we're breathing? Who needs to be especially careful? When should you cut back on outdoor activity? And when when should you actually see a doctor? And with subsidized treatments now available, what should you know if the haze starts affecting your health? Well, that's what we're getting into on The Big Story at 6 p.m. So we've got public toilets timing you, adults spending serious money on Pokemon cards and Lego, and the haze making an unwelcome return. Quite the Monday. I'm Hong Bin Jung, and I'll be with you to get you through all the way till 8 p.m. Tell me how your weekend went. Tell me what you're collecting. Tell me how long you spend in the toilet. Maybe don't give me too much detail on that one. Or jump into any of today's conversations. WhatsApp 8855-0893. Happy Monday, folks. Let's get the new week started right here on Your Way Home.
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0: 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Taking a look on the roads for you, there are no major incidences to report, but if you're on the roads right now, buckle up and drive safely.
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2: All right, it's time now for What's Trending. I'm Hong Bin Jung, and joining me here in the studio are our show producers, Nadia Ko and Alexander Parada. Hello, everybody. How's your weekend?
3: Hello, hello. I had a great F1 weekend, and happy Monday to everyone. If you're having post-F1 Monday blues, here's something for you. Just take it Monday at a time.
2: I can't.
4: I wanted to say happy post F1 day because I also am having that post F1 feels right now.
2: Yeah, Monday blues, F1 blues. Mm-hmm. I think we all had a great weekend. Hopefully, you know, I'm surprised that I still have my voice. I was out at Paragon on Sunday inviting some of the Korean celebrities over at the Tommy Hilfiger x Cadillac F1 team pop-up. We had Jang Won-young from IVE as well as CN Blue's Jung Yong-ha and the actor Jung Hae. And wow, I was starstruck. I don't think I could even get up close. I was emceeing and I couldn't get up close to them because just three beautiful people in one space. There was so much crowd, so much yelling and screaming that I also had to hype them up. And I'm surprised that I still have my voice.
3: Thank goodness you have your voice. But I've seen all the social media buzz about the event that you were at yesterday at Paragon. And I must say, I wish I was there supporting all of you because it looked like a very, very, very fun event.
2: Honestly, I honestly think that if you guys were there, you couldn't have gotten a glimpse because my fiancé was there to support me and he was escorted all the way to the fifth floor.
3: Wow.
2: Because the crowd was insane and he was being ushered to move and every floor he got kicked out of. So he ended up on the fifth floor and he couldn't even see me. Maybe the top of my head.
3: All that matters is that he heard you, right?
4: Yeah. At least he was there.
2: I know Alex dropped by, but then she dropped by after the event was well and over with. But thank you. The thought counts, right? Well, what's up, us? 8855-0893. Join us on our conversation. What were you up to this weekend? Because we're having our F1 blues here in the studio, but we're still with that energy, bringing you the stories for today. So let's get started with what's trending. And of course, what's up, us? Your reactions to our story at 8855-0893. Nadia, take it away.
3: Well, if you're having post F1 blues or Monday blues, maybe my next question might bump you up a little bit, yeah? Because I need the two of you and our listeners to be honest with me. When you go to the toilet, I know I'm starting off with a toilet story, but let me get to it. When you go to the toilet, are you the kind, Hong Bin, Alex, and our listeners, who goes in to do whatever you have to do in the toilet, come out as fast as possible? So maybe you go in, do your business under 3 minutes, or, wait for it, are you the kind who needs to sit on the toilet for 20 minutes? You scroll through your TikTok feed, you catch up on the latest news of the day, or reply to your messages.
2: Hopefully there's no one listening to your way home in the toilet at the moment. But do WhatsApp us, 8855-0893. Maybe you are in the toilet at the moment for this conversation on what's trending that lasts for 20 minutes. Quite concerning there. But let us know how long you spend in the toilet. WhatsApp us, 8855-0893. I mean, it depends on the location, right? If I'm in the public toilet, I think I just do my business in and out. Even at home, I think I do my business and then I'm just out of there.
4: Same. I'm pretty quick when it comes to using the toilet because I just want to get out of there and just sit on the sofa instead to scroll and all that.
3: Very interesting.
2: Nadia, don't avoid your own question.
3: You're
2: please.
3: Asking us. Hey, you guys have worked with me for quite a number of years. You know, whenever I'm going to the loo, it's in and out in a jiffy. I don't want to spend more than what is necessary on the toilet. But I know people like my fiance, if he's tuning in, he spends 15 minutes on the toilet. I don't know what he's doing. Maybe he's using TikTok. Maybe he's

0: watching a YouTube video. Who knows?
1: I think it's all the men out there.
0: Is
1: the
0: it?
1: Men takes. I think, like, even on social media, when we see, like, comedy skits, mm-hmm. it's usually the men. The men, they shower in 1 second. But when they have yes. to use the toilet, they spend minutes and sometimes hours in there.
0: Yeah.
2: Actually, yeah, now that you mentioned it, I do notice the men living in my household do take quite a while staying in the toilet.
1: What are you guys doing?
0: Exactly, right? What could be so comfortable in the toilet that you're spending 20 minutes on the seat? Because I'm asking today, imagine if you are taking your own sweet time in a toilet, a public toilet, mm-hmm. and someone's standing outside the toilet stall waiting for you to finish, and above your door, your toilet door, is a digital timer counting how long you've been inside.
1: What? A digital timer?
0: Yes. So imagine these public cubicles, right? Maybe there's four in a row. Mm-hmm. On top of every door, there's a timer counting down to how long you've been on that toilet seat.
1: I can't.
2: No. I'll try
1: is
2: to
1: this
2: avoid.
1: Real?
0: It is real. It's something that's happening in a tourist attraction in China.
1: A tourist attraction?
0: Yes. Okay, so let me tell you the story.
1: Okay.
0: At the Yungang Grottoes in Shaanxi province, public toilet stalls have digital displays that turn red when occupied, mm-hmm. and it'll start counting down the time. So once the stall is empty, meaning that once you get out, the display will turn green again. So it's a bit like a traffic light system. So the moment you go in, it will start counting 1 second, 2 second, 3 second.
1: And honestly, I've seen digital where like the color changes. Mm. When it's occupied, it will turn red. I think there's one in Singapore, especially in the handicapped toilets.
0: Really?
1: The handicapped toilets and fancy toilets, the handicapped toilets will flash red.
0: Ah, yes, yes,
1: by
0: yes.
1: the door, mm. and then it'll turn green when it's unoccupied. But I have never seen a timer before. I think that would give people performance anxiety, no?
0: Yeah, exactly. So officials in China say, right, the whole digital clock on mm. the public toilets is meant to help manage crowds at that tourist attraction and alert staff if someone has been inside for an unusually long time.
1: Okay.
0: So just to make sure that no one, including mm. Hongbin, has performance anxiety using the public toilet, right? There's no actual time limit for you to use the toilet. So they don't yeah. they don't count oh. down 5 minutes and then mm-hmm. start buzzing and sounding a very loud alarm to tell everyone that, hey, Hongbin's in there for more than 5 minutes.
1: Time to get out.
0: Yeah, yeah, it's not like that. It's just no time limit and no one's going to bang on your door if you take too long. But would you be comfortable still using a toilet like this?
2: No.
1: No.
2: Absolutely not. Let's say, you never know, sometimes you're outside. Then you eat something. Mm. You have to rush to the toilet. And you're telling me that my business is being plastered on top for everyone to see.
1: Exactly. I think it would make me feel very uncomfortable because then it's like someone's timing me, someone's watching me, someone's watching the timer. Mm-hmm. Yes, if I was in the perspective of waiting for the stall, mm-hmm. then I could kind of gauge, okay, this person has been in there for quite a bit mm-hmm. of time. They're going to come out soon, so I don't have to like wait in the line for too long. That would give me a clear picture. But if I was the one inside the stall and being timed, I think I would be like, oh my God, oh my goodness, I need to speed things up.
2: Yeah, I feel like I'll force myself to just, you know what, I'm just going to leave.
1: I'm just going to go home. Yeah.
0: Listeners, we want to hear from you as well. Would a toilet timer make you more efficient or would it give you performance anxiety? WhatsApp us at 88550893. I'm very surprised by your answers, Hongbin and Alex, because
1: really?
0: I think it's a good idea.
1: Okay.
0: I would love this to be in every single toilet in public because every time I go to the shopping mall, right, mm-hmm. especially in crowded malls,
1: yeah.
0: there's always a long line for the women's toilet and not necessarily the men's toilet. And I'm the kind that likes to go there for like 1-2 minutes, do everything I need to do and get out. I'm always thinking, why are people spending so long in a cubicle?
1: Exactly. I think, you know what's surprising? It's that women generally don't really spend that long in the toilet compared to men, mm. especially the men in our lives, right? Mm. But when it comes to public toilets, mm. men's toilets are usually very empty.
2: Yeah.
1: And then the women's queue is just so long. I mean, yesterday I was at Junction mm. 8. I had to use the toilet. And I had to go to a different floor because mm. the queue was so long. And then I went to a different floor and there still was a queue there. Mm. Mm. So I'm like, what are they spending so much time on?
0: Exactly. So online, right, there's mixed feelings in China. Some people appreciate being able to see which stalls are available and like what Hongbin mentioned, right, how long someone's going to take so they don't have to queue so long. But other people, on the other hand, they aren't too comfortable with it because they feel like everyone's going to know how long you're going to take in the toilet.
2: Yeah.
0: But at the end of the day, who cares what people know you're doing inside, you know? But who cares if you're taking 10 minutes or 15 minutes inside?
2: But I feel like that pressure, as someone probably... the fact that I know someone outside is waiting for me to finish. I think that's where, oh my gosh, I don't want them to wait so long because I definitely know the feeling of what it's like, you know, when you feel like you really need to use a toilet. Mm. So I feel like, okay, I'm pressured. I need to just go leave.
1: Maybe from today onwards, every time you guys go to the toilet, I'm going to time you.
2: I'm pretty quick when it comes to going to toilet.
0: I remember reading this post online. I don't know how real it is or whether it's a gag or a joke. But someone said that if you take 10 minutes of a toilet break every day at work, you are being paid 40,000 hours a year on the toilet. I'm not sure if it's real, but that's quite funny.
1: That's a good one. I bet the person who made that post was sitting on the toilet while creating that and calculating the time. Mm-hmm. But certainly, I mean, let us know. WhatsApp us 8855-0893. Should Singapore implement something like this in public toilets? I mean, I understand the whole idea of safety reasons, right? If someone's taking a bit too long in the toilet just for a welfare check, I mean, it's very convenient in that area. But with people just normally using it.
0: Yeah, I was going to ask you guys, if Singapore really did introduce this toilet timer, right? Mm-hmm. Where do you think is the best place to put it?
2: I'm going to start at the Orchard Malls.
1: Shopping malls,
2: definitely. Because I think that's the easiest gauge. And
1: there's a lot of people, usually too many people lining up there.
0: I think we should put it in our office as well.
1: And measure and then on our KPIs, it will eventually be like spend less time in the toilet.
0: Surprise, surprise. Sometimes I go to the toilet and there's a queue, even in our office.
2: Oh, yes, definitely.
0: And I wonder why.
2: I did tell Nadia about it because obviously we have to do some work. Then I'm like, I'm sorry, I took quite a while. There's a queue and I would have to go to another floor as well in the office.
0: Listeners, let us know if Singapore introduced this at our country, right? Where's the best place to put a digital timer on the toilets? Let us know. 8855-0893.
1: And do keep your WhatsApps coming in. Tell us, what is the appropriate number of minutes to spend time in the toilet? What about you guys? What is the appropriate number? 5 minutes?
2: I think 10.
1: 10?
2: 10 minutes.
1: Okay.
2: To do your business. Yeah. I think that's enough.
0: I think no one should dictate how long you're in the toilet. So if later, after this talk set ends, if I'm in the toilet for 30 minutes, are you guys going to get angry with me?
1: I mean, it's your personal business. Who are we to judge you? And that's what's trending today.
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2: Good afternoon, I'm Joshua Vong, and these are your news headlines. Singapore's 24-hour PSI has stayed in the unhealthy range at 2 p.m, from 106 in the north to 148 in the central and west, while the hourly PM2.5 levels island-wide remain elevated, with the west and central just short of hitting high levels at 149 and 147 respectively. Meanwhile, Singapore has reactivated subsidies for haze-related medical treatment. From today, eligible patients can receive subsidized treatment for respiratory problems at polyclinics and participating public health preparedness clinics. Most will pay no more than $10, while Pioneer and Merdeka Generation seniors pay up to $5. Those on public assistance receive fully subsidized treatment. Across the causeway, haze has pushed air quality into the unhealthy range in 22 areas in Malaysia. Kota Tinggi in Johor recorded the worst reading this morning, with an air pollutant index of 170. The Johor government has extended school closures until Friday. Other areas affected by the haze include Negeri Sembilan, Terengganu, Putrajaya, and parts of Pahang, Malacca, Selangor, and Kuala Lumpur. A couple in their 20s has pleaded guilty to offences linked to the death of their 8-month-old son. The court heard that 23-year-old Chloe Gan Zixuan and 27-year-old Niu Jiaming repeatedly shook, suffocated, and hit the baby to stop him from crying. The boy died in the early hours of September 2, 2024, after Gan suffocated him and left him face down on a mattress. Prosecutors are seeking 14 to 15 years jail for Gan and 15 to 16 years for Niu, who also admitted to assaulting his wife. Singapore's largest food donation drive is underway, with FairPrice Group encouraging the public to sponsor groceries and hot meals for communities in need. The third edition of A Full Plate runs until December 13th, aiming to support around 600,000 beneficiaries through 21 community and charity partners. Shoppers can donate $10, $30, $50 or $100 towards fresh grocery bundles, or sponsor hot meals and drinks for $2, $3 or $5 at participating food courts. FairPrice Foundation is contributing $1 million to fund the initiative. And finally, China has imposed sanctions on senior officials from Paraguay and Belize over their country's ties with Taiwan. The measures are targeted at Paraguay's communications minister and Belize's foreign minister. Beijing says both officials backed policies aimed at maintaining diplomatic relations with Taiwan, which China claims as its own territory. The sanctions include bans on entering mainland China, Hong Kong and Macau, as well as restrictions on dealings with Chinese organizations and individuals.
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0: It's Monday, the 12th of October.
1: Traffic.
0: There's a couple of vehicle breakdowns to take note of. I'm seeing a vehicle breakdown on PIE towards Tuas after Tampines. Also, a vehicle breakdown on CTE towards AYE after PIE Changi. If you're on the roads right now, buckle up and drive safely.
1: If you see anything on the roads that we might have missed, send us a WhatsApp message at 8855-0893. But only when you're safely parked. 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
3: Good afternoon, and you're listening into The Business Report with me, Chua Tian, as we take you through key developments in business and finance for the day. Well, starting with news out of Singapore, shares of Sheng Siong fell as much as 3% earlier today after Maybank downgraded the supermarket chain to hold from buy and cut its target price. The counter fell as low as $2.83 in early trade, but pared some losses to be 1.7% down at $2.87 as at 10:10 a.m. Singapore time. On Friday, it was the biggest decliner on the SGX, having fallen 5.5%. The decline followed Maybank cutting Sheng Siong's target price from $3.22 to $3.12 on Friday. This was due to a narrower upside that makes the supermarket chain one of the region's most expensive food retailers at a forward price-to-earnings ratio of 28.4 times. This is despite a net profit after tax compound annual growth rate of 8% through 2028 and a 2.5% dividend yield. Maybank analyst Husseini Saifi said, and I quote, "Within the consumer space, we prefer Food Empire, supported by its strong NPAT growth, 31% CAGR, moderate valuations, and 5% dividend yield." The research house also lowered its forecast for new Sheng Siong stores in 2028 from 5 to 4 and reduced FY 2026 to 2028 net profit after tax by a range of 1 to 3%. To this end, Saifi noted that Sheng Siong remains a high-quality operator, but its strong share price re-rating now prices in much of it. The analyst noted that with growth normalizing and slight headwinds emerging, the research house sees limited scope for further re-rating. And earlier, I spoke with David Guo, co-founder The Smart Investor, to get his take on Maybank's downgrade of the supermarket chain.
4: I think it really comes down to valuation, Tian. If we go back about maybe about 5 or 7 years ago, you would look to Sheng Siong and said, this is a growth share. This is a company that is growing very quickly. But eventually, the growth will start to slow down. And what a lot of the investors were doing was to actually put a very high price on the ability for Sheng Siong to grow. So they were willing to pay somewhere around about sort of $20, $23 for every dollar that Sheng Siong was making, because they were saying that this company is growing at the rate of knots. But eventually, this growth starts to slow down. And the growth at the moment is still respectable. It's around sort of 8 or 10%, but it doesn't justify that valuation of paying $20 for every dollar of profit that Sheng Siong makes. And when it starts to expand, when it starts to grow, it'll start cannibalizing its own business. So it'll run out of places in which it can site new stores. The competition really isn't so much with other supermarkets, it is more with itself, because when you start cannibalizing your own business, one store will suddenly find that its growth will start to slow. So people need to watch this like-for-like sales or same-store sales and say, is that still growing? Mm-hmm. If that is still growing, then it's okay. But if that starts to show signs of slowing down, then maybe the people at Maybank are right about the valuation being a little on the high side. But let's not take away from the fact that I shop at Sheng Siong, and Sheng Siong is a good supermarket. But I also shop at other places, FairPrice, CS, Cold Storage, and I've shopped at other places as well. So shoppers out there are looking at value for money. And for now, they are seeing value for money at Sheng Siong.
3: And elsewhere, top executives of Chinese AI startup Moonshot are reportedly in talks ahead of its planned Hong Kong listing to settle a legal dispute with a shareholder demanding compensation for the alleged wrongdoing. That's according to people familiar with the matter. Recurrent.ai, a developer of AI software, and some of its investors have accused Moonshot's CEO Yang Zhilin and Chief Technology Officer Zhang Yutao of making false representations to Recurrent investors and enriching themselves at Recurrent's expense. This is according to a March 11 letter Recurrent's lawyers sent to Moonshot's investors, which was seen by Reuters. Yang and Zhang co-founded Recurrent.ai in 2016 before they established Moonshot in 2023 and continue to be directors of Recurrent's holding company per corporate records. The settlement talks have not been previously reported. Reuters could not independently determine the accuracy of the letter's claims, and the letter did not name the Recurrent investors. Yang and Zhang did not respond to email requests for comment, and the former has previously denied the allegations. Moonshot also declined to comment. And that's your business report. This is Chua Tian.
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0: Catch up on the day's biggest stories and what they mean for you on Your Way Home with Hongbin Jeong. Stay informed, stay connected.
1: You're on your way home with me, Hongbin Jeong. Now, we're used to seeing delivery riders on our streets, but what about robots delivering our food and patrolling our neighborhoods? In Bongo, plans are underway to help robots cross the road safely as they take on more everyday tasks. As AI moves beyond our screens and into the real world, what will it take for humans and robots to share our streets? We're earlier on Reset with Linley on AI and Me. Linley Fu and Naziro Azra discuss whether Singaporeans are ready for a future where robots become part of our everyday lives. Let's have a listen to the highlights of that conversation.
0: Best of Reset with Linley. It's not the future, it's already here. AI and Me, making sense of artificial intelligence in real life.
2: Welcome to AI and Me, where we make sense of AI and what it means for the rest of us. I'm Linley, and producer Nas is here with me. Nas.
3: Hello, hello. Happy Monday,
2: Lin. How was your weekend?
3: No, it was a very, very fun weekend. That's a trick question, wasn't it? We both were at the F1.
2: Yes, jam-packed weekend.
3: Yeah, jam-packed weekend. But unfortunately, you and I are there on different days.
2: Yeah, but we managed to catch up with each other on Friday night, so it's okay.
3: Yes, that's right. For a brief moment. Yeah, yeah. And yes, it was a very, very tiring weekend. And again, congratulations to Max Verstappen for winning the Singapore GP for the first time. And honestly, speaking of the F1, so many technologies were displayed, right?
2: Over
3: the weekend. I was there at the Ferrari garage and I saw so many things.
2: I was there too last night, yeah.
3: Things that we would never thought we would see in real life. Mm-hmm. The technologies, how far we've come. And speaking of how far we've come, what about our listeners? WhatsApp 8855-0893. Where are you folks? Lin and I, we're going to talk about something very Singaporean today. Very interesting because it affects a specific group of people, actually, over on the east side of Singapore.
2: Not east side, the east side, north east.
3: For now, yes, yes. Well, WhatsApp 8855-0893. Okay, now, Lin, I'm going to kickstart this conversation with a very simple question, right? Imagine walking around Punggol and seeing a robot waiting at a traffic light to cross the road. Now, would you find that cool? Would you find that strange? Or would you be the type of person that is a little bit concerned with what's going on?
2: No, I think I would find that very cool and amusing. I'd stop and look and probably take a photo and take a selfie with it.
3: Okay. Well, I personally would find it pretty strange because I would assume that when it comes to robots, right, they wouldn't be crossing the road. Mm. I would assume that they would be programmed to stay within specific lanes, specific areas, crossover boundaries and stuff like that. But according to a new report right here, it seems like robots in Punggol will soon be able to get help to cross the road before they deliver food and go on patrol. So
2: that's right. Yeah, plans are underway to help those robots use pedestrian crossings right in Punggol.
3: Yes,
2: ahead of trials involving deliveries and cleaning and security patrols. So
3: yes, that is right. And honestly, it is not the first time, right? We're hearing of robots being used to deliver items because I think way back when in 2021, under a pilot project with IMDA, there was already a trial project being run in which we already see robots being used to deliver parcels and whatnot. And this was, you know, set to evaluate technical abilities like the robot's capacity to navigate as well as detect and avoid obstacles. So now we're in 2026. Mm. I suppose it's been 5 years since the trial first began, or with another group. I think it's safe to say that we've seen lots of advancements, right?
2: Mm. What about you, listeners? Would you be happy to see a robot in your estate? Or would you want to know a bit more before welcoming it? WhatsApp us at 8855-0893. And if you've already encountered a robot like that, tell us what happened. Did it get on with the job? Or did you end up getting out of its way?
3: And let me just share more details about what to expect with this new project that's going to help robots cross the road. So basically, the Land Transport Authority plans to install wireless sensors at the pedestrian crossings in Punggol, which will allow autonomous robots to activate traffic signals without physically pressing pedestrian buttons. And And obviously, there are 8 companies, including Grab, DHL, and Certis, who are working together with authorities to trial robots for food delivery, cleaning, and security patrols in Punggol Digital District. And honestly, it is a major project because, if I'm not wrong, there is a lot of pilot projects being done in Punggol. And in fact, the question is, why is everything done in Punggol?
2: Yes, I don't know. I'm just thinking, how does it actually work? You know, it's wireless technology, which is, as far as I understand, to let the robot request the pedestrian signal. Okay, so it would still have to wait to cross. Doesn't get to arrive and turn the lights green on demand.
3: Yeah.
2: Right? So I guess it's not very clear to me how it's all going to work.
3: I believe the technology would apply similarly to how seniors will just have to wave at the pedestrian crossing so that they would get a longer crossing time for them.
2: Mm.
3: Yeah, it's a lot of waving and a lot of non-button functions right here. In the meantime, we have Ian joining us. Good afternoon, wow. Ian.
2: Hi, Ian.
3: Now, Ian has a very interesting question. Ian says, Lynn, Nas, will F1 ever go electric anytime soon?
2: Ooh, wow, okay. I think the timings might suffer because of that.
3: Yes.
2: It'll be a bit slower.
3: But such an interesting question, right? Will it ever go electric? Because right now, we do see the brands like, I believe Cadillac is the first car to attend or to join the race.
2: Yeah.
3: Maybe we could see BYD or, you know, those other electric car companies. Interesting question, Ian. I don't know. What do you think about it yourself? Do you think F1 will ever go electric anytime soon? And to answer our question about the conversation about robots, he says, lol, not sure how the robots can help at the traffic lights or what value they add. Interesting point. I do agree with that because at the end of the day, we're installing these sensors to help the robots cross the road in order to carry out their duties like deliveries and also patrols. Now, what's interesting here is that these robots represent a shift towards AI-powered machines that can navigate physical environments, respond to obstacles, and interact with people and infrastructure. So, before operating, robots must undergo safety assessments and they will travel at low speeds, remaining visible through light signals and follow approved routes and be monitored by authorized personnel who can intervene when necessary. So there is a human element still. It's still not fully autonomous yet, like the iRobot movies.
2: Okay. But let's bring this closer to home. Imagine your delivery app gives you a choice. No, human delivery or robot delivery. Same price, same estimated arrival time. Nas, which do you choose?
3: Oh. Okay, for the benefit of listeners, could you repeat that again, Lynn?
2: So imagine your delivery app gives you a choice. You can opt for human delivery or your item being delivered by a robot.
3: Right.
2: Same price, same estimated arrival time. Which one would you choose?
3: Well, very good question. And I want the listeners in on this as well. WhatsApp 8855-0893. Now, my answer would be to choose a human still.
2: Why is that?
3: Because I feel like the human element is quite important, especially when it comes to service providers, right? I mean, at the end of the day, you are delivering something and a robot, you know, there's no human interaction over there. Yeah.
2: I would try the robot at least once, actually, partly out of curiosity, you know, just to see what it looks like, how it works. But I want to know, you know, if it will come to the doorstep or whether I have to go to another point to collect it, you know?
3: Yeah, I agree with that, though. I mean, when you put it that way, it does make sense. Now, Ian made a very good point. Lol, car drivers may be curious and slow down to ogle at the robots at traffic junctions for elderly to cross, Very good point made here. Safety concerns would also be raised because people will be hogging the traffic and then after that they may lose focus as their attention is shifted to the robots crossing. Very good point. In the meantime, Aloysius. Hello, Aloysius. Good afternoon, Lindley and Nas. He says, so far, I've never seen a delivery robot in Singapore. I'm curious, if someone steals a parcel from the robot, what will it do? Shout, oi, robber! Oi, robber, put that back! Well, I might consider watching watching F1 when they switch to EVs.
2: I like the new word, Roba.
3: Roba.
2: A robot stole the food.
3: Oh, no. And to answer your question, Lynn, on what will he choose, robot or human, Aloysius here says he chooses a robot. So okay. He's in the same page as you.
2: Yeah, I think out of, you know, it's curiosity. A novelty factor. Yeah, I think so.
3: Very, very good answers indeed. Keep the WhatsApps coming in, 8855-0893. Now, of course, back to the story right here. The trials will help authorities assess how robots operate in real-world public spaces and whether additional infrastructure is needed. So any expansion right here will depend on the trial results and operational needs, as well as suitability of the environment. So obviously, we know that this is a trial project, right? Mm-hmm. So this is not yet built to scale. So it's just going to be a tiny, teeny little experiment to see how it's going to work.
2: You know, you were talking about everything happening in Punggol, and I think Punggol residents may remember this earlier delivery robot called Camello, I think. It was a trial back in 2021. Yeah, I think they were serving residents at Waterway Woodcrest, involving grocery and parcel delivery. So it has already happened, you know.
3: Yep, which is why I mentioned earlier that it's been 6 years since we saw this.
2: We were talking about that one. Okay.
3: Yes. Very interesting indeed.
2: If you were there and used it, we'd love to hear from you. Was it convenient? You know, what was it like? Punggol residents, come on, tell us more. It's 8855-0893.
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4: I'm seeing a vehicle breakdown on AYE towards MCE after Buona Vista. Traffic is also building up on PIE towards Changi between Paya Lebar Road and CTE SLE.
0: If you see anything on the roads that we might have missed, send us a WhatsApp message at 8855-0893, but only when you're safely parked.
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1: If you've just joined me here on Your Way Home, we just wrapped up What's Trending earlier this hour. And today we asked a question I never thought I'd be asking on air. How long is too long to spend in a public toilet? Let me know your thoughts. What's at me? 8855-0893. How long do you spend in a public toilet? Well, we talked about a tourist attraction over in China where toilet stalls have digital timers showing how long someone has been inside. Officials say there's no time limit. It's meant to help manage crowds and alert staff if someone has been inside unusually long. But would seeing that timer make you hurry up or just give you performance anxiety? And would you welcome something like this in Singapore, or should our bathroom breaks remain between us and the toilet bowl? Let me know. Keep your thoughts coming in. What's at me? 8855-0893. That was What's Trending. Now coming up at 5 p.m, we're talking about millennials spending their adult money on childhood favorites, from Pokemon cards and Lego to action figures and plushies. Why are so many millennials embracing their inner kidult? Well, that's the agenda at 5 p.m.

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1: Good afternoon. I'm Joshua Vong, and these are your news headlines. Singapore workers are adopting AI faster than their global peers, but fewer feel secure in their jobs. A PwC survey found 74% had used AI at work in the past year, while 72% said it improved their work quality. But half said AI made their work more complex, and 46% reported heavier workload. Just 69% were confident about their job security over the next 12 months, compared with 84% globally. The findings come as PwC Singapore partners NTUC to help companies redesign jobs and improve workers' career prospects as they adopt AI. The National Environment Agency is launching a 2-year pilot ferry service aimed at making the scattering of loved ones' ashes at sea more affordable. The weekly service will depart from Pasir Panjang Ferry Terminal from the second half of 2027, accommodating up to 8 bereaved families per trip. Each application will cost $50 and cover up to 6 family members on board. The NEA says the pilot will help it assess demand and the service's long-term viability, with more details on bookings and procedures to be announced later. About 50 residents were evacuated from a Woodlands HDB block after a fire broke out in a 6th-floor flat last night. The fire at block 514 Woodlands Drive 14 involved bedroom contents and was extinguished by SCDF personnel. No injuries were reported. Malaysian low-cost carrier Firefly has extended the cancellation of flights between Singapore Seletar Airport and Subang Airport until tomorrow. The airline says the cancellations are a proactive safety measure due to weather and haze affecting Seletar Airport. This is the 4th straight day of cancellations, as haze continues to affect air quality in Singapore and the region. And finally, Malaysia's transport authorities have suspended new registrations of China-made Chery Omoda 5 cars after a vehicle lost its rear suspension assembly while on the road. The Road Transport Department is investigating the model, its production and suppliers, after Chery recalled the C and H variants on Sunday. It's the second recall in Malaysia in 2 years over potential rear suspension and axle failure.
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0: Weather.
2: You can expect showers mainly over northern and eastern Singapore in the afternoon. Temperatures will range between 25 degrees Celsius and 34 degrees Celsius.
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0: Traffic.
2: And here's a quick traffic update. There's a vehicle breakdown on CTE towards SLE after Ang Mo Kio Avenue 1. I'm also seeing heavy traffic on BKE towards Woodlands with between Woodlands Road and SLE. If you're on the roads right now, buckle up and drive safely.
0: If you see anything on the roads that we might have missed, send us a WhatsApp message at 8855-0893. But only when you're safely parked.
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5: Hopefully Monday has been kind to you so far, and if you're just leaving work, welcome in. You're listening to Your Way Home with me, Hung Bin Jung, and I'll be keeping you company all the way till 8 p.m. Now, earlier we were talking about toilet timers and how long is too long to spend hiding away in a public toilet. But for the next hour, I want to talk about something else some of us might be reluctant to admit. Have we ever really grown up? Because millennials are now very much adults. We have careers, bills, mortgages, some have children of their own. And yet, plenty of millennials are also spending their hard-earned adult money on things they absolutely loved as kids, like Pokemon cards, Legos, action figures, plushies. And we're not just talking about picking up one childhood favorite for nostalgia's sake. For some people, collecting has become a serious hobby. They're hunting down rare pieces, spending significant amounts of money, attending conventions, trading with other collectors, and becoming part of communities built around these interests. And that's where the idea of the kiddled comes in. Adults who continue to enjoy and spend money on things traditionally associated with childhood. But is this really something new? People from every generation have collected things. So what makes a millennial kiddled different? Is it nostalgia? Wanting to reconnect with a simpler part of our lives? Is it because millennials finally have the money to buy all the things their parents wouldn't buy them when they were eight? Or have attitudes simply changed so we no longer feel like adulthood means giving up the things that make us happy? And maybe the bigger question is, why do we still associate certain hobbies with being childish in the first place? Well, that's what we're getting into on the agenda, and I want to hear from you as well. What's the one thing from your childhood that you still collect or would happily spend your adult money on today? Maybe it's Pokemon cards, sneakers, Lego, Hello Kitty, watches, comics, toys. So what's the most you've ever spent on your collection? No judgment here. WhatsApp me at 8855-0893. Tell me what you're collecting and why you can't let it go. Let's get into it on the agenda right after this one.
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0: traffic. All right, here's a quick traffic update. I'm seeing a vehicle breakdown on CTE towards SLE after Ang Mo Kio Avenue 1. Traffic is also building up on CTE towards SLE between Ang Mo Kio Avenue 3 and Bridal Road.
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2: Welcome to The Agenda, I'm Hung Bin Jung. Now, millennials are now well into adulthood. They have careers, mortgages, families, and plenty of the responsibilities that come with growing up. But at the same time, they're also spending their adult money on things many of them loved as children, whether it be Pokemon cards, Legos, action figures, plushies. And for some millennials, this isn't just about owning a childhood favorite or two. They're building serious collections, spending significant amounts on rare pieces, and connecting with other collectors who share the same interests. So why does this generation seem so comfortable bringing childhood into adulthood? And what makes the millennial kidult different from collectors of other generations? Well, joining us today is Jonathan Jiang, who is also the vice principal of St. Francis Methodist School International and a millennial collector. Hi, John. Welcome to the show.
3: Hello, thanks for having me. I have to say, I never thought collecting toys would one day bring me to a live radio station.
2: Well, it's a pleasure to have you on the show, and we'll love to talk about your collection. So first things first, tell us about your own collection, John. I mean, what do you collect? How did you get started? And how much has it grown since you first got into collecting?
3: So I mainly collect Transformer toys and Lego.
2: Okay.
3: And it all started because I think the live action of the movie went on, and I think at the same time, the Marvel Cinematic Universe also started.
2: Mm-hmm.
3: So the toys were really on the shelves, and then here we are with adult money. You see them on the toy shelves, and then you go, hey, maybe I can buy something. You know, I can buy something now. And then I bought my first Optimus Prime, and then after that, it was all the way, you know, just buying and then growing the collection. Of course, along the way, some of these toys kind of like lose the shine, and then mm-hmm. you kind of like either give it away or you pass it on to my children. Yeah.
2: Okay. So how many of these collections or these collectibles do you have? Can you put a number on it? No?
3: I think I lost count.
2: All right. Well, do you remember what drew you back to collecting as an adult, especially these childhood items? I mean, was it a childhood interest you never quite grew out of, or did something reignite that passion later in life?
3: So I think I never really grew up of toys.
2: Mm-hmm.
3: I grew up in a one-room rental flat in Singapore. So when, you know, when we were young, we cannot really afford those toys.
2: Mm.
3: Right. So when we have the adult money, right, that's also when you start to see them at retail, and then you say that, hey, maybe I can get something that reconnects me with part of my childhood, something that I wanted but I could not really own when I was younger.
2: Okay. So are you also seeing other millennials also collecting more of their childhood items now? What's driving this interest, do you think?
3: So I think for millennials, they are now in their 30s and 40s.
2: Yep.
3: So many things that we grew up with are now really in those toys.
2: Mm.
3: Right. So when we have the adult money, right, that's also when you start

0: serious and challenging. Mm. So I think this is where toy collecting can become part of an outlet of your expression, where you can have that space for some fun. And I think you connect with your childhood where it's safe, where there's some predictability, there's something to enjoy. And then for some people, that's where we end up finding a community as well.
1: Okay. I mean, millennials are now at the stage of life where many of them have their own incomes and greater purchasing power. Things they once could only wish for as children may now be within reach, right?
0: That's right.
1: Are we in some ways, you think, fulfilling our childhood wishes with our adult money?
0: So I think this is something that a younger version of me will think that I will never be able to own.
1: Yeah.
0: You know, and then so it fulfills that wish. But I think in Singapore, the reality is that once you start to feed that wish, you will find that you run out of space very quickly. You know, because in Singapore, we have such limited land space, right? Yeah. So at home, once you start to buy something, you start to store something, you find that you run out of space. And then later on, when you become more selective, then that's where you ask yourself, whether do I really like this toy or is there some perceived value to it? You know, because of social media, we buy it to flex it sometimes. Mm. You know, we buy it because somebody says it's rare or valuable. And so I think with the freedom to fulfill some wishes comes with some adult responsibility, especially I think for most of us with children, with a house and your car to maintain, it becomes challenging as well.
1: What about you, John? Where do you store your collections? Are you running out of space yet?
0: Yeah, so this is where I think my wife who's listening will probably pay a lot of attention. Yeah. So I store in my house, you know, but my wife being quite smart about all of this, she kind of allocate a space for us. Yeah. So that you will not grow out of it. Yeah.
1: Well, beyond nostalgia, what do you think collecting offers adults today?
0: I think one of the biggest thing today is really the community.
1: Mm.
0: Yeah. So, for example, recently, Geek Culture and Shaw, they managed to host the 40th anniversary screening of the Transformer with a lot of toys for giveaway. And the whole theater was packed.
1: Yeah.
0: The ticket was sold out in seconds. And then there are other community groups revolving around Lego. Mm. Like there's this group, Playground, they are a recognized Lego user group. So what happened is that communities form together and that's where they share the collection, they share the fun with people. Mm. It could be people outside of the collecting group as well.
1: Right. I mean, collecting today can go far beyond just buying a toy off the shelf. You mentioned there, you know, you can have a community together where you can share your interests, as well as, you know, there are sometimes rare releases, limited editions, right? Or even communities, online marketplaces. And of course, social media playing a role in all of this and everyone showcasing their valuable finds. I mean, take Pokemon cards, for example, right? What has transformed something that was once a childhood pastime into such a serious collecting scene among adults?
0: So I think there's this inside joke about Pokemon TCG, right? That the people who collected sneakers, they went to Labubu, and then now they have Pokemon cards. Yeah, so I think there is this scarcity effect related to the Pokemon cards now, especially if you are really looking at the old prints, right? And then there's also the grading, and then the resellers, and then also people who are buying on at launch, you know, queuing and stuff like that. So I think it has created something where there's a lot of money in the transaction going on. And that can become quite a serious thing for many people, especially where you see many booths popping up at different malls around as well. Right?
1: Definitely. I mean, it's also about that community, right? Well, beyond Pokemon cards, when it comes to your collection as well, John, with, you know, your Transformers or other action figures there, or even Legos, how much of the appeal comes from, you know, the items themselves, whether it be like a rare collectible or a limited edition kind of collectible?
0: So I think for most of the toy collectors, right, the fun is in finding, you know, the thrill of it is really finding the rare stuff, you know, the chase variants where it's maybe one out of like 100, you know. And so it makes it fun. And at the same time, you see it popping up on social media as well. So there's the idea of the flex. But I think what makes it more fun is really the community we have. We actually have WhatsApp groups or different kind of groups where we come together, we share discounts.
1: Mm.
0: Yeah, we share discounts, we share places where we can get some rare stuff, and then we even start a mass order together.
1: Oh.
0: Yeah, so you find it. Collecting is a lot more fun and I guess a lot more interesting when people come in together to share what they can find. Yeah, often may not be on retail as well. Yeah.
1: Okay. Well, what is your rarest collection?
0: I won't call it the rarest, but I have a particular 1000% Optimus Prime Bear Brick that is very meaningful to me. Because that Bear Brick alone is quite costly. So I happened to remark to a friend that said, hey, that would be nice for a birthday present. And then it came on my birthday. So there are really people who take interest in what you

0: collect, you know, and they contribute to it as well.
1: Is that your favorite out of your whole collection?
0: It's sitting on my display. Yeah, that's sort of meaning.
1: I see. Well, do you think social media has also amplified this trend?
0: Yeah, so definitely. I think social media has become a space where collectors find one another. They share information, they unbox, you know. So for many collectors who are looking to buy something, actually they get to preview what they're buying already. Right. At the same time, I think you get to see the collection of others. So you end up realizing that it is a space for you to connect with like-minded people. But at the same time, the downside is that it may not be something healthy as well. Right. I think many people have this mentality that they need to impress people with their collection who may not even know who you are. And then you end up buying stuff that you may not really want in the long term as well.
1: Okay. Well, I mean, every generation has its own collectors, right? What's interesting today is how openly adults embrace hobbies traditionally associated with children, even while juggling every grown-up responsibility. So what, if anything, makes millennial collectors different from collectors in previous generations?
0: So I think at this point, we grew out of an analog childhood into a space where it's largely digital. So I think we used to buy from brick and mortar stores, or if we can even walk into one and find what we want, right? So right now, today, it's very easy for us to access many of these shopping online, you know, and then, of course, at our age, we have access both financially and socially to people who take part in the hobby as well. But I think this is also where, for most of us as millennials, this is a point where the hobby helps us to actually gel with people socially. You know, you build relationships that are meaningful. So it becomes a space where we can talk to people more than just your job, more than just about family life.
1: I mean, in the past, an adult with a room full of toys might have been seen as someone who needed to so-called grow up, right? With this growing trend of collectors, do you think the stigma around adults collecting toys has really disappeared?
0: Right. So when I first started collecting, I'll get comments like, hey, come on lah, man up, grow up, you know.
1: Ayo.
0: Like you see adult man looking at toys, right? Then we have to look over our shoulder to make sure that, you know, people are not looking at you. Then sometimes we have to borrow children, you know, to go to the shopping mall.
1: Really?
0: To say, hey, I'm buying for a kid, you know. Mm. But I think today, geek culture is really more mainstream. Mm. Like, right, there are like shows like Big Bang Theory, you know, there are a lot of conventions, sets for Lego design for adults, you know. And then celebrities designing or collecting toys, you kind of make it perceived as even designer toys and art toys. So I think it's an awesome time to be an adult collector because the mainstream media kind of celebrates it in a sense. But at the same time, I think there are still people who look at it and say, hey, please do something serious with your life. And this is where we try to explain to people, you can be responsible, you know, it can be playful at the same time, right?
1: Definitely. I mean, everyone has a so-called kidult inside of them, right? And I believe you're beyond just being a collector, you are a vice principal. You work with younger generations. Do you see a difference in how millennials and younger adults approach hobbies, nostalgia, and the things they choose to spend money on compared with, you know, the kids?
0: So I try not to generalize too much, but I work in an international school. So I interact with young people from different cultures and background. I see young people who are comfortable expressing themselves, especially through the hobby and through social media. And I think if you walk into a hobby fair nowadays, you will see young people boosting. They will set up booths, right? And I think that is a good way to actually express your hobby because you actually pick up life skills. They learn to work with a budget. They plan a booth, they communicate, they market themselves. And I think those are essential skills that a young person will need in the future. Right? And they pick up through a hobby and that's such a wonderful thing, right?
1: Yeah, definitely. So what's your ultimate goal with your collection, John?
0: Wow, that's a very tough question. Right? I think ultimate goal is really where I can just slow down. I can look at what I bought. I spend time to enjoy it and not keep thinking about what to buy next.
1: Maybe that would make your wife happy.
0: Yes.
1: Well, John, on that note, if you could go back and tell your younger self that, you know, one day you'd be spending your adult money collecting these things, what do you think the younger Jonathan would say?
0: He will be shocked that one day I bought so many things, right? And then appear on radio for it. But I think really is the concept that you can pace yourself to buy. Like you just buy what you like, open it, enjoy it, and then don't buy it just because somebody else finds it cool. You got to really like it, right? And then eventually, just remember happy wife, happy life, you know? Like your hobby is supposed to be something that gives you joy and then not cause you additional stress as well.
1: Amazing. Well, thank you so much, John, for sharing.
0: Thank you. Thank you for having me.
1: Thank you. Well, that was Jonathan Jiang, Vice Principal of St. Francis Methodist School International and a millennial collector. That's all on the agenda with me, Hongbin Jung, on your way home.
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2: Good afternoon, I'm Joshua Vong, and these are your news headlines. Singapore workers are adopting AI faster than their global peers, but fewer feel secure in their jobs. A PwC survey found 74% had used AI at work in the past year, while 72% said it improved their work quality. But half said AI made their work more complex, and 46% reported heavier workload. Just 69% were confident about their job security over the next 12 months, compared with 84% globally. The findings come as PwC Singapore partners NTUC to help companies redesign jobs and improve workers' career prospects as they adopt AI. The National Environment Agency is launching a 2-year pilot ferry service aimed at making the scattering of loved ones' ashes at sea more affordable. The weekly service will depart from Pasir Panjang Ferry Terminal from the second half of 2027, accommodating up to 8 bereaved families per trip. Each application will cost $50 and cover up to 6 family members on board. The NEA says the pilot will help it assess demand and the service's long-term viability, with more details on bookings and procedures to be announced later. About 50 residents were evacuated from a Woodlands HDB block after a fire broke out in a 6th-floor flat last night. The fire at block 514 Woodlands Drive 14 involved bedroom contents and was extinguished by SCDF personnel. No injuries were reported. Malaysian low-cost carrier Firefly has extended the cancellation of flights between Singapore Seletar Airport and Subang Airport until tomorrow. The airline says the cancellations are a proactive safety measure due to weather and haze affecting Seletar Airport. This is the 4th straight day of cancellations, as haze continues to affect air quality in Singapore and the region. And finally, Malaysia's transport authorities have suspended new registrations of China-made Chery Omoda 5 cars after a vehicle lost its rear suspension assembly while on the road. The Road Transport Department is investigating the model, its production and suppliers, after Chery recalled the C and H variants on Sunday. It's the second recall in Malaysia in 2 years over potential rear suspension and axle failure.
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3: It's Monday, the 12th of October.
1: Traffic.
3: I'm seeing an accident on SLE towards BKE after Yishun. Do avoid lane 4 over there. Also, traffic is building up on Raffles Boulevard towards Temasek Avenue after Raffles Link. If you're on the roads right now, buckle up and drive safely.
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4: Good afternoon, and you're listening into the business report with me, Chua Tian Tian, as we take you through key developments in business and finance for the day. Well, starting with news out of Singapore, shares of Sheng Siong fell as much as 3% earlier today after Maybank downgraded the supermarket chain to hold from buy and cut its target price. The counter fell as low as $2.83 in early trade, but paid some losses to be 1.7% down at $2. $1.87 as at 10:10 a.m. Singapore time. On Friday, it was the biggest decliner on the SGX, having fallen 5.5%. The decline followed Maybank cutting Sheng Siong's target price from $3.22 to $3.12 on Friday. This was due to a narrower upside that makes the supermarket chain one of the region's most expensive food retailers at a forward price-to-earnings ratio of 28.4 times. This is despite a net profit after tax compound annual growth rate of 8% through 2028 and a 2.5% dividend yield. Maybank analyst Husseini Saifi said, and I quote, "Within the consumer space, we prefer Food Empire, supported by its strong NPAT growth, 31% CAGR, moderate valuations, and 5% dividend yield." The research house also lowered its forecast for new Sheng Siong stores in 2028 from 5 to 4 and reduced FY 2026 to 2028 net profit after tax by a range of 1 to 3%. To this end, Saifi noted that Sheng Siong remains a high-quality operator, but its strong share price re-rating now prices in much of it. The analyst noted that with growth normalizing and slight headwinds emerging, the research house sees limited scope for further re-rating. And earlier, I spoke with David Guo, co-founder The Smart Investor, to get his take on Maybank's downgrade of the supermarket chain.
5: I think it really comes down to valuation, Tian. If we go back about maybe about 5 or 7 years ago, you would look to Sheng Siong and said, this is a growth share. This is a company that is growing very quickly. But eventually, the growth will start to slow down. And what a lot of the investors were doing was to actually put a very high price on the ability for Sheng Siong to grow. So they were willing to pay somewhere around about sort of $20-$23 for every dollar that Sheng Siong was making, because they were saying that this company is growing at the rate of knots. But eventually, this growth starts to slow down. And the growth at the moment is still respectable. It's around sort of 8 or 10%, but it doesn't justify that valuation of paying $20 for every dollar of profit that Sheng Siong makes. And when it starts to expand, when it starts to grow, it'll start cannibalizing its own business. So it'll run out of places in which it can site new stores. The competition really isn't so much with other supermarkets, it is more with itself, because when you start cannibalizing your own business, one store will suddenly find that its growth will start to slow. So people need to watch this like-for-like sales or same-store sales and say, is that still growing? Mm-hmm. If that is still growing, then it's okay. But if that starts to show signs of slowing down, then maybe the people at Maybank are right about the valuation being a little on the high side. But let's not take away from the fact that I shop at Sheng Siong, and Sheng Siong is a good supermarket. But I also shop at other places, FairPrice, CS, cold storage, and I've shopped at other places as well. So shoppers out there are looking at value for money, and for now, they are seeing value for money at Sheng Siong.
4: And elsewhere, top executives of Chinese AI startup Moonshot are reportedly in talks ahead of its planned Hong Kong listing to settle a legal dispute with a shareholder demanding compensation for their alleged wrongdoing. That's according to people familiar with the matter. Recurrent.ai, a developer of AI software, and some of its investors have accused Moonshot's CEO Yang Zhilin and Chief Technology Officer Zhang Yutao of making false representations to Recurrent investors and enriching themselves at Recurrent's expense. This is according to a March 11 letter Recurrent's lawyers sent to Moonshot's investors, which was seen by Reuters. Yang and Zhang co-founded Recurrent.ai in 2016 before they established Moonshot in 2023 and continue to be directors of Recurrent's holding company per corporate records. The settlement talks have not been previously reported. Reuters could not independently determine the accuracy of the letter's claims, and the letter did not name the Recurrent investors. Yang and Zhang did not respond to email requests for comment, and the former has previously denied the allegations. Moonshot also declined to comment. And that's your business report. This hour, I'm Chua Tian Tian.
1: Markets and business made clear. The Business Report with Ryan Wong and Chua Tian Tian. Get what matters fast every hour at 9:30 from 9:30 a.m. to 7:30 p.m. The Business Report, getting you to the bottom line.

0: catch up on the day's biggest stories and what they mean for you on Your Way Home with Hongbin Jeong. 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
1: You're on your way home with me, Hongbin Jeong. Now, how could Capital Land Integrated Commercial Trust, Sheng Sheng, and Macro Mechanics fit into an investment portfolio? Earlier on Live Well, featuring Lance Alexander on Money and Me, Lance spoke with Chin Hui Leong, co-founder of The Smart Investor, to examine the case for CICT as a core holding, Sheng Sheng for growth, and Macro Mechanics as a speculative pick. 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Let's have a listen to the highlights of that conversation.
0: Best of Live Well, featuring Lance Alexander. 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
2: When choosing stocks, it helps to ask which investment adds to your portfolio. Does it provide income? Does it offer room for growth or carry more risk in pursuit of higher returns? Today, we look at three Singapore-listed picks: Capitaland Integrated Commercial Trust, or CICT, a property trust that owns malls and offices, a supermarket operator, Sheng Sheng, as well as Micro Mechanics, which makes tools and precision parts used in producing computer chips. Our guest sees CICT as the core holding, Sheng Sheng as the growth component, and Micro Mechanics as the higher risk pick. So let's bring on Chin Hui Leong, co-founder of The Smart Investor. Good morning to you, Hui Leong.
3: Morning, Lance.
2: Nice to have you here this morning. Is this a good time to be looking at Singapore stocks? We have seen some short-term volatility of late.
3: So I think if you are a dividend investor, obviously, you want to have your shopping list ready. And the most common question we get at The Smart Investor is, what stock should you buy?
2: Mm.
3: But I think the more important question is, what stock do you need?
2: Mm.
3: Because I think different people have different needs and different stocks play different roles. So as you mentioned, CICT, I think they are built for a stable, reliable performance. So expecting, you know, 20% growth out of CICT is a bridge too far. So in The Smart Investor, you like to think of a dividend portfolio similar to that of a pyramid. So take a moment to visualize a picture of a pyramid in your head.
2: Mm-hmm.
3: At the bottom of the pyramid, where it's the widest, you want to have a strong foundation. And these are companies or REITs which are reliable, that turn up every quarter, every 6 months, and deliver steady, reliable dividends. These are your workhorses. They don't offer a lot of growth, but they are reliable. And only when you have that stable base, then you can start to layer on some growth on top of this. And this is where you can seek stocks which provide a bit of growth in their dividends and their top line and bottom line. And this is a designated area where you can put growth ideas to work. And finally, at the very tip, the very smallest bit of that portfolio is where I call it your testing ground, right? Your speculative is where you let yourself run wild a little bit. It's a very controlled area.
2: Sure.
3: You want to be strict about it. But you can indulge in ideas which you are curious about, not so sure about, but keep it small, right?
2: Right
3: at the tip so that it doesn't unbalance the entire pyramid.
2: You know, I like the idea of the triangle. So they also operate in different sectors. So is it important that when you look at stocks, also look at different sectors? Would you say that's important too?
3: Yep. So when it comes to diversifying, I believe that you should diversify into the best ideas.
2: Mm.
3: And typically that should bring you into the stocks which are in different sectors, right? But I wouldn't say that you should force yourself into a sector which you do not know about for the sake of diversity.
2: Mm.
3: I think that would be a bad idea because then you're buying into stocks which you know nothing about.
2: Sure. Okay. So you mentioned CICT as the core holding in this mix. We know CICT's cash distribution per unit rose some 7.1% in the first half. Is that growth sustainable?
3: Yep. So I think the biggest thing I can say about CICT is that it's one of a handful of REITs that has increased its DPU, or distribution per unit, since 2021.
2: Mm-hmm.
3: So like many REITs, it suffered in 2020 due to the social distancing measures. But after that, it has delivered higher DPU like clockwork. Now, this may not sound spectacular, but You know, think about what has happened since then. We had the steep interest rate increases in 2022 and 2023. You had Trump's liberation tariffs. You have the closure of Strait of Hormuz. You have the vaccination cycle that was earlier. So throughout this entire period, they were able to increase their DPU. And interestingly, looking forward, right, there's near-term, mid-term, and long-term plans for how they are going to continue to grow their DPU. So in the near term, they've swapped out Asia Square Tower 2, which and bought Paragon instead. So they've swapped out an asset with lower yield for something with higher yield, and that should help boost the DPU slightly. And in the midterm, near to midterm, they have five asset enhancement initiatives. That is, I think, the fancy way of saying renovations, lined up until 2028. So that is worth $250 million for all five AEIs, right? And finally, if you look out, you know, 5 years ahead, there's Hougang Central, which carries a development cost of $1.1 billion and a yield on cost of around 5%. That construction is expected to begin in 2027 and with completion targeted latest by, I think, 2031. So that's something to look forward to, right? five years down the road. So there's sort of this plan to cover the near, mid, and long term.
2: It's great that they have a way of always looking at malls and refurbishing them or reinventing them. But still, you mentioned interest rates as well going up. Could borrowing costs or weaker demand for malls and offices impact its income?
3: Yes, for sure. I think one thing to look out for is the Johor Bahru Singapore Rapid Transit System.
2: Yes.
3: I think it could have a significant impact on retail. Nobody knows how the impact will exactly play out. There are a lot of studies, but until the rubber hits the road, then we'll see what will happen, right? And I think the key for, in terms, as you mentioned, the borrowing costs and so on and interest rates, right? I think that CICT has done quite a really good job in managing the increase in interest rates. And that's because they tend to spread out their debt profile so that in any single year, there's not a lot of debt coming due. And because of that, they have been able to manage through. And as I mentioned, they also delivered DPU increases despite, you know, in 2022 and 2023, where it was the steepest interest rate increase in something like 35 years. But I think what will help is not just the increase in interest rates, but the pace of increase. If it's more gradual, you know, 0.25%, gradual, then I think it's more manageable. They're able to respond because it's not like you can just go to the bank and, you know, refinance all your loans or go to your tenants and ask for higher rental. These things need time.
2: We're speaking to Chin Hui Leong, co-founder of The Smart Investor on Money and Me. Now, CICT's properties are mainly located in Singapore CBD, city centre and major suburban hubs. Over 90% of its portfolio in Singapore. They also have a few assets in Germany and Australia. Is that another piece of good news for investors, knowing that the bulk of their investments are here in Singapore? They're not overly exposed overseas. And you just mentioned Malaysia as well, JB, with easier access and connectivity across to JB. Could you maybe even see them one day looking just across the border?
3: Well, they already do have a REIT listed in Malaysia called CapitaLand Malaysia Trust.
2: Right.
3: It has not as performed as well as CICT, I believe. But I think it's sort of a double-edged sword in a way, because on the one hand, you can say that there's concentration in Singapore, so whatever happens to Singapore, they're going to be impacted. But on the other hand, I think that the retail dynamics in Singapore, it's highly favorable. Malls are located, a lot of them, at the MRT stations. And these, you know, stations are transport hubs with, you know, 2 million to 3 million daily users. And that's a huge amount of people. You're not going to get that same dynamic in Malaysia where a mall is located somewhere, and if you want to go there, it's not part of your daily commute. You have to drive there. So I think the malls in Malaysia have to work a lot harder compared to the malls in Singapore to bring in the shopper traffic.
2: Should we also evaluate CICT as a long-term dividend anchor, or perhaps compare it with the other REITs for higher yield?
3: Yes. So I think Each REIT plays a different role. Mm-hmm. There are REITs which offer higher growth. Capital DC REIT will be one of them. But CICT's role is to be the anchor, right? The stable, you know, not very flashy, but reliable anchor. And I think that's the sort of profile you want for the bottom of your pyramid, mm-hmm. where you want the REIT to turn up every year.
2: Very stable.
3: Yeah, and you don't have to think about it. It's just going to turn out every quarter and deliver those dividends.
2: Okay, next up, we want to talk about the next tier. You know, we've covered the base of the triangle. Mm-hmm. Let's move up a little. Is the supermarket operator Sheng Siong. Mm-hmm. You see this as a growth component. Sheng Siong sells everyday essentials. Why did you decide this on a growth pick?
3: So I think the best way to characterize Sheng Siong's business is that it is simple, but not easy.
2: Mm.
3: It's very easy to understand. Everyone's been to a Sheng Siong before,
2: yeah.
3: but it's really, really hard to do. It looks easy, but it's not that easy, right? So I think a great way to frame what Sheng Siong does is that it does the simple things really, really well.
2: Mm.
3: And it has been able to grow due to two growth drivers, and that is to add new stores, and these new stores are fueled by cash from its current operations, so they are not taking on debt to build these new stores. And number two, they are able to improve profitability within the stores which they build. So a big part of their sales is actually in fresh food and in-house brands, which have higher gross margins, and they don't share the percentage of how much this brands or fresh food make up in their business.
2: Mm.
3: But past reports say that it's maybe around 40 to 50% for fresh food and 7% for house brands, right? So it's a significant part of their business and something which is not as easy to replicate. And they have been able to deliver all these fresh goods and house brands because of their Mandai distribution center. And this goes back to the IPO in 2011. That's 15 years ago, where the money which they got from IPO was used to build this great distribution center. And, you know, from there, they're able to cut out the middleman.
2: Mm.
3: They're able to buy directly from the source. Mm. And that helps lower
2: costs
3: and improve margins. So to give you a perspective of how they've grown since 15 years ago, since their IPO, they had 27 stores back then. Today, it's 90. So it's
2: 90.
3: Yes.
2: Wow.
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1: Rush hour traffic is already building up across the island. I'm seeing heavy traffic on AYE towards Tuas between Tuas Checkpoint and Tuas West Road. Also heavy traffic on CTE towards SLE between Jalan Bahagia and Merchant Road. Finally, traffic building up on AYE towards MCE between Clementi Avenue 6 and Jalan Boon Lay.
0: If you see anything on the roads that we might have missed, send us a WhatsApp message at 8855-0893, but only when you're safely parked. Catch up on the day's biggest stories and what they mean for you on Your Way Home with Hong Bin Jong. 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
1: If you've just joined me, we just wrapped up the agenda earlier this hour, and today we were talking about the rise of the millennial kidult. Pokemon cards, Lego, action figures, plushies. Millennials are spending their adult money on the things they loved growing up, and for some, building serious collections along the way. So is it nostalgia, having more disposable income, or are we simply more comfortable admitting that growing up doesn't mean giving up on the things we love? Looks like we've got a new listener, Side. Thank you so much for joining us. Side earlier sent us their own collection. Looks like they've been collecting comic books. And they said, as a millennial with kids, I find myself unabashedly spending money on collecting comic books too. I think part of this is due to having more earning power compared to when I was a kid. Collecting now reconnects me with my memories and childhood, but my tastes have changed along the way too, with preferences for Singapore-related materials. And Side also sent a long pictures of their complete set of Singapore's very own superhero, Captain V. Wow. It looks very amazing. Well, thank you for sending it over. And of course, I mean, the idea of collecting as a millennial really comes to the value of now having that adult money. Not only that, but also reconnecting with our childhood, right? And that's what makes a kidult a kidult. Well, thanks for sharing your collections with me at 885-50893 as well. That was The Agenda. If you missed that conversation, you can always catch up on our replays on our website or search Your Way Home with Hong Bin-jung on Spotify. Coming up at 6 p.m., we're turning our attention to the haze. With the air quality remaining in the unhealthy range and subsidized treatment for haze-related conditions now available. What should you know and when should you seek help? That's the big story at 6 p.m.

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1: Good evening, I'm Joshua Vong, and these are your news headlines. Singapore's hourly PM 2.5 levels in the central and western regions crossed into the high range earlier today, reaching 156 in the central region at 1 p.m. and 151 in both regions at 3 p.m. By 4 p.m, readings had eased to 149 in central and 148 in the west, while other regions also remain elevated. PM 2.5 refers to fine particles that can penetrate deep into the lungs. Meanwhile, 24-hour PSI readings remained unhealthy, ranging from 112 in the north to 151 in the central region. With the haze persisting, eligible patients can receive subsidies for haze-related medical treatment at polyclinics and participating public health preparedness clinics from today. Most will pay no more than $10. Bus and rail workers, as well as delivery riders, will be given free N95 masks as haze continues to affect Singapore. The National Transport Workers Union has also opened its canteens at 30 bus interchanges and terminals to delivery riders to rest and refill their water bottles. Delivery riders who belong to the National Delivery Champions Association can collect their masks at the canteens. The initiative is supported by public transport operators, as well as food delivery platforms Grab and Foodpanda. In other news, Singapore has shelved plans to deploy self-driving public buses on two regular routes this year. The Land Transport Authority says it will now explore more targeted services first. It adds the six buses it has already bought may instead be used for specific commuter groups, such as ferrying workers. The LTA says it decided to take a more gradual approach because public buses operate in more complex traffic conditions and carry diverse groups of passengers. A 39-year-old man has been charged with criminal trespass after allegedly entering restricted areas at the F1 Singapore Grand Prix without a valid ticket. Court documents say Indian national Davir Arish Adil first entered a ticketed area near Temasek Avenue. He then allegedly made his way into another zone reserved for Grand Prix staff. Police say he was detained inside the event area. And finally, global consulting firm McKinsey has removed a senior partner from leadership roles at its research arm over online comments he made about women on LinkedIn. Chris Bradley had questioned challenges women face in the workplace, calling the glass cliff a theory and a very convenient way to always be a victim in the rain. The theory suggests women are more likely to be appointed CEOs when companies are struggling. McKinsey says Bradley's public comments fell well short of the standards it expects.
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0: Weather.
2: You can expect showers mainly over northern and eastern Singapore in the afternoon. Temperatures will range between 25 degrees Celsius and 34 degrees Celsius.
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0: Traffic.
2: If you're on the roads right now, do take note of a vehicle breakdown on PIE towards Changi after KJE. Also, a vehicle breakdown on CTE towards SLE after AYE.
0: If you see anything on the roads that we might have missed, send us a WhatsApp message at 8855-0893, but only when you're safely parked.
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2: Hopefully you're well on your way home by now, and if you've stepped outside today, you may have noticed that familiar grayish sky hanging over Singapore. Now, we've had some fun conversations earlier, from toilet timers to millennials spending their adult money on Pokemon cards and Lego. But now we're turning to something that could have a much more direct impact on your day-to-day life: the haze. Singapore's air quality has remained in the unhealthy range, with the National Environment Agency saying smoke haze from southern Sumatra and West Kalimantan has been drifting towards Singapore. And if you're starting to feel the effects, maybe your throat feels a little scratchy, your eyes are irritated, or you've been coughing more than usual. There's additional support available from today. From October 12th, Singaporeans seeking treatment for haze-related conditions can receive subsidized care at polyclinics and participating GP clinics under the haze subsidy scheme. All Singaporean citizens will pay no more than $10 at polyclinics for haze-related conditions. And at participating public health preparedness clinics, that $10 cap also applies to children age 18 and below, Singaporeans age 65 and above, as well as eligible CHAS and medical fee exemption card holders. So with the haze hanging around, how worried should we actually be? What does an unhealthy PSI mean for the average person going about their day? Who needs to be especially careful, and when should you cut back on outdoor activity? And if you do start feeling unwell, when is it time to see a doctor? We'll also look at how the haze subsidy scheme works and what you need to know if you're seeking treatment. That's what we're getting into on The Big Story right after this one.
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0: Traffic. And here's a quick traffic update. I'm seeing a vehicle breakdown on CTE towards SLE after AYE. Also, a vehicle breakdown on PIE towards Changi after KJE. And traffic is already building up on PIE towards Changi between KPE and Thompson Road. If you're on the roads right now, do drive safely.
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2: Welcome to The Big Story. I'm Hung Bin Jung. Singapore is experiencing worsening air quality as the haze continues to affect the island, with parts of the country recording unhealthy PSI levels. In response, the government has activated two subsidy schemes from today to help Singaporeans seek treatment for haze-related ailments at polyclinics and participating GP clinics. So what do Singaporeans need to know about the two new subsidy schemes available? And how can they access the available support starting today?
3: All right, joining us now to share more is Shabana Begum, who is the correspondent with The Straits Times. Hi, Shabana. Welcome back to the show.
4: Hi, thank you.
3: Thank you so much for joining us. Well, Shabana, how serious is the haze situation today? I mean, I'm seeing the grayish skies still. Some buildings are still not fully visible. Which parts of Singapore are being affected the most?
4: I think it is just slightly better from last week, Friday, when the PSI inched towards very unhealthy range of 201. It was at 192, I think. Right now, it's slightly lesser, but still in the unhealthy range. And the PSI has been in the unhealthy range since October 5. So it's the longest bout of haze that we've experienced this year so far. And I guess we're not out of the woods yet.
3: Yep.
4: At any point when the haze particles, the PM2.5, increases, then the PSI might inch towards 200 as well. And that's why the authorities are already preparing for the scenario of when the PSI goes into the 201 range.
3: Definitely. It seems like it hasn't even peaked yet. And speaking to some friends, and they realize, you know, it's been so long since we've seen clear skies, right? So are we seeing any noticeable impact on visibility and outdoor activities compared with the past few days?
4: I think visibility is a very obvious thing. There was a viral video from someone in JB who couldn't see Singapore from across the causeway.
3: Yes, I saw that.
4: Yeah. And outdoor activity, I do see some. I was at our Tampines Hub on Saturday and I did see people playing football and basketball, but it's reduced for quite a bit. And I think in terms of the health impacts of people, I did speak to some GPs as well as clinics, and they did state, because the health impacts are one of the biggest causes of harms brought by the haze, and I did get an update that there has been a slight uptick in cases of like rhinitis, runny nose, respiratory conditions, asthma. And GPs have told me that there is a 20 to 30% increase since the pre-haze days. And I think just yesterday, Health Minister has stated that right now is a bit of a tough period because the health conditions caused by haze is also overlapping with a rise in influenza cases.
3: I see. Well, as you've mentioned, you know, the PSI has eased from its peak of 192 in the central region on October 9th, which was last week. Now, with dry conditions expected to persist in parts of Sumatra and Kalimantan, I mean, you did say that authorities are standing by for the conditions or to deteriorate, but how much worse could it get? Did any authorities let you know on whether or not we're going to see the situation deteriorate even further?
4: I think what has been stated is that they are preparing or bracing themselves for the PSI to go into the very unhealthy range of 201 and above. So preparations are being made on that front.
3: Han, I mean, you did say that authorities are standing by for

0: To Detroit, authorities say N95 masks will be distributed to eligible Singaporeans when air quality hits 201. Now, meanwhile, Singapore's Haze Task Force is prepared to step up measures if the PSI exceeds 200. Mm-hmm. Now, I believe when I was interviewing our fellow colleague, Xiao Raoshan, when he was at the F1 paddock, he mentioned that he stopped by the pharmacy to get some masks. He realized all the masks have been sold out at the pharmacy. But have you already seen people masking up with N95 masks in public yet? Should they already be masking up?
1: Yes, I do see quite a number of people wearing like surgical masks mm-hmm. as well as N95 masks because the effect of the haze has been quite bad. I think there are some guidelines about when and when not to use N95 masks. There is also the issue about if you were an outdoor worker mm-hmm. and you were doing physical work while wearing an N95 mask, it could be hard for you to breathe as well. So there is that. But I think ultimately the government is making it easier for people who need N95 masks to access them through the vending machines and through the People's Association points as well when the PSI exceeds 201.
0: Okay. Well, then at what point might schools, sporting events or other outdoor activities need to be adjusted or cancelled?
1: I guess for schools, it's when the last time there was a school closure was in 2015 when the haze was really bad. It exceeded 300 and schools closed for a day. So I think that was a similar aspect this time as well. And right now, more crucially, is also the examinations period. I think the O-levels and A-levels are happening. And the Education Ministry has said that, you know, schools have made arrangements for all candidates to take their papers in enclosed spaces with air purifiers. As for outdoor activities, if we look at another group of vulnerable people, like preschoolers, they have been told to cease all outdoor activities and strenuous indoor activities even when the air quality is in very unhealthy range. As for sporting activities, when the PSI levels also cross into 201 and above, sports organizers and owners should consider modifying or suspending activities held outdoors and in non-air-conditioned facilities.
0: Okay. Well, are there any other additional steps that would be activated if air quality worsens, especially if it exceeds 300 per se?
1: Right now, we're still preparing for a very unhealthy range of 200. So if air quality breaches the very unhealthy threshold of 201 and above, on top of the masks availability for more vulnerable residents, selected RC and RN centres and also community clubs will have their air-conditioned room set up as haze shelters. You know, if there are anyone like outdoor workers, cleaners, or even those living in rental flats who don't really have air purifiers or air conditioning, they can go to these air conditioned spaces for respite against the haze.
0: I see. Well, now let's talk about some of the subsidies that are now available from today. The Haze Subsidy Scheme and Public Health Preparedness Clinic Scheme has also been activated from today, providing subsidized treatment for eligible haze-related conditions. Now, the scheme was last activated during the 2015 haze crisis. So what does this tell us about the potential health impact of the current haze?
1: As mentioned previously, you know, GPs and clinic chains have told me that there has been a 20 to 30% increase in cases such as runny nose, rhinitis, stinging eyes, for instance. But one of the more worrisome or worrying trends is that some clinics have also told me that people or patients with well-controlled asthma in the past are showing symptoms again. So the haze and the particles are triggering their asthma, which was previously under control. And then there's also the overlap between the haze season and influenza A as well. The Health Ministry had also mentioned that there's a slight uptick in polyclinic as well as hospital emergency department admissions and attendances in the past month, but I think there's been no mortalities or deaths so far.
0: Okay. Well, who qualifies for the subsidies and why do the eligibility criteria differ? How much will they be paying out of pocket under these schemes?
1: I think it covers quite a wide range of people. It was stated that all Singapore citizens will pay no more than $10 when they seek treatment at polyclinics under the Haze Subsidy Scheme. And those who are, you know, under the Merdeka generation or the Pioneer generation, they probably pay about $5 as well.
0: Okay. So which haze-related conditions are covered here? Are there any exclusions or limitations patients should be aware of?

0: I think firstly, the doctors will have to assess if something is haze-related. So the symptoms that they've listed out, the ministry has listed out, is rhinitis, asthma, bronchitis, conjunctivitis linked to the eyes, lung disease, and your URIs, your upper respiratory tract infections, your lung infections.
1: Okay. Yeah. And for those who do not fall into these criteria, what options do they have if they need treatment? Would they still be able to receive any form of subsidies?
0: I think quite a wide range of people can benefit from the subsidies, but the priority is, they did say Singaporean citizens as well. Yeah. So I think that is.
1: All right. Well, then how can, I believe that all polyclinics are under the subsidy and selected GP clinics are going through with this subsidies, but how can Singaporeans then identify, you know, which are the participating clinics and what do they need to do to receive subsidized treatment?
0: So I think all polyclinics, but there are GP clinics has to be labelled as a clinic under the Public Health Preparedness Clinic Scheme. So those could be mentioned within the clinic themselves. I was looking at some GP websites today and I saw like there was a website which had a pop-up to really tell people, tell visitors that they are PHPC clinic and they will be able to provide the subsidies.
1: All right. And how significant is the financial relief for lower income households and people who may need repeated consultations during a prolonged haze episode?
0: I think for some groups of people, they only need to pay about $5 for their medication, which in ordinary periods, it would be much higher for consultations as well as medications. I guess ultimately it's also because, you know, the haze is an external source of health impact. So it is a sign that perhaps the country is kind of trying to ease the health impacts of haze with the population.
1: Definitely. And if the haze persists for several weeks and, you know, more people seek treatment, could the scheme be extended if necessary?
0: I think looking back at one of the last times the scheme was in place was in 2015. And it only ended the haze subsidy scheme when the dry season stopped in late November 2015. And that was when the rainy monsoon season starts. And that's where the haze usually goes away. And in 2015 alone, more than 50,000 people benefited from the scheme. So there hasn't been any deadline yet on the scheme this point, but that is probably where this might go as well. They will probably last right until the haze stops.
1: All right. Well, some great insights from you there. Thank you so much, Shabana, for joining us today. That was Shabana Begum, correspondent at The Straits Times. This has been The Big Story with me, Hongbin Jung.
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2: Good evening, I'm Joshua Vong, and these are your news headlines. Singapore's hourly PM2.5 levels in the central and western regions crossed into the high range earlier today, reaching 156 in the central region at 1 p.m. and 151 in both regions at 3 p.m. By 4 p.m, readings had eased to 149 in central and 148 in the west, while other regions also remain elevated. PM2.5 refers to fine particles that can penetrate deep into the lungs. Meanwhile, 24-hour PSI readings remained unhealthy, ranging from 112 in the north to 151 in the central region. With the haze persisting, eligible patients can receive subsidies for haze-related medical treatment at polyclinics and participating public health preparedness clinics from today. Most will pay no more than $10. Bus and rail workers, as well as delivery riders, will be given free N95 masks as haze continues to affect Singapore. The National Transport Workers Union has also opened its canteens at 30 bus interchanges and terminals to delivery riders to rest and refill their water bottles. Delivery riders who belong to the National Delivery Champions Association can collect their masks at the canteens. The initiative is supported by public transport operators, as well as food delivery platforms Grab and Foodpanda. In other news, Singapore has shelved plans to deploy self-driving public buses on two regular routes this year. The Land Transport Authority says it will now explore more targeted services first. It adds the six buses it has already bought may instead be used for specific commuter groups, such as ferrying workers. The LTA says it decided to take a more gradual approach because public buses operate in more complex traffic conditions and carry diverse groups of passengers. A 39-year-old man has been charged with criminal trespass after allegedly entering restricted areas at the F1 Singapore Grand Prix without a valid ticket. Court documents say Indian national Dave Arish Adil first entered a ticketed area near Temasek Avenue. He then allegedly made his way into another zone reserved for Grand Prix staff. Police say he was detained inside the event area. And finally, global consulting firm McKinsey has removed a senior partner from leadership roles at its research arm over online comments he made about women on LinkedIn. Chris Bradley had questioned challenges women face in the workplace, calling the glass cliff a theory and a very convenient way to always be a victim in the rain. The theory suggests women are more likely to be appointed CEOs when companies are struggling. McKinsey says Bradley's public comments fell well short of the standards it expects.
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4: Rush hour traffic is building up across the island. I'm seeing heavy traffic on CTE heading towards AYE at Balestier Road exit. Also heavy congestion on Upper Cross Street towards New Bridge Road after South Bridge Road. And finally heavy traffic on PIE towards Tuas between Jurong Town Hall Road and Clementi Avenue 6.
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3: Good evening, and you're tuning into the Business Report with me, Chua Tian Tian, as we take you through key developments in business and finance for the day. Starting with regional news, Bain Capital-owned Bridge Data Centres is in talks with banks to more than double the size of an existing loan to about $6.6 billion in what would be one of the largest deals for the sector in Asia. That's according to people familiar with the matter. The move is an extension of a previous effort to increase the size to at least $5 billion from an original $2.8 billion that it obtained last year for its operations in Malaysia. The people said the expanded deal could be launched into the market as early as November. At the same time, the people said plans for a loan of up to $6 billion for a Thailand-based data center have stalled around the time the Southeast Asian nation decided last month to suspend the construction of 49 data centers amid concerns over energy usage. A spokesperson for Bridge said the firm does not comment on unverified information or market speculation as a matter of policy. Data center operators have been rushing to take on additional debt as they seek to expand amid growing demand spurred by the AI boom. Moody's Ratings expects at least $3 trillion to flow into data center-related investments over the next 5 years, with much of the spending financed through debt. And back home in Singapore, investors continue to mull news out of the Singapore Exchange. Securities daily average value on the SGX rose 27% year-on-year to $1.9 billion in September, with turnover also up 27% at $42.2 billion. The boss operator said this came as global investors sought trusted markets and risk management tools amid persistent uncertainty marked by elevated energy prices and higher borrowing costs. And earlier, I spoke with David Kuo, co-founder of The Smart Investor, to get his take on the numbers.
5: Well, not surprised either, you know, with regards to the Singapore Exchange volume trading data that came out. When you think about it, Tian, over the last 3 years, 4 years, the Singapore STI, the Straits Times Index, has risen around 70 to 80%. So what generally happens is that people see this index going up and they want to be a part of it. It's not really that surprising. You know, when you walk down the street and you see a lot of people queuing up for a new shop opening, generally what you do is you queue up as well. And then you want to find out what exactly is going on. And I think the same is happening here in Singapore. So the index is doing well, the Singapore market is doing well, and there are lots of investors out there are saying, why are people so interested in Singapore now? I mean, if you wind your mind back to about 5-7 years ago, nobody was that interested in Singapore. I was, but other people were not. And suddenly they go, oh, look, you know, there are lots of companies there that are very interesting. The banks, for instance, and then the real estate investment trust, which provide a kind of stable income. So it's not surprising that it is because the Singapore market is doing well that more people want to join the party.
3: And finally, the market is repricing the risks around investments related to the build-out of artificial intelligence that could lead to more discipline in financing. That's according to DBS Chief Executive Officer Tan Su Shan, who said in an interview with Bloomberg Television today that the market has spoken. To this end, the CEO noted that, and I quote, "It's not a bad thing because now people are asking for higher returns and people are also looking at structures," unquote, adding that people are making sure that whatever money is now being hoovered into the whole AI capex system will lead to some kind of long-term ROI that can then be repaid back to debt or bond or equity holders. Tan, who leads Southeast Asia's biggest lender, said weaker firms may see their credit ratings revised downwards, though this risk repricing is healthy as the market wants to make sure that big financial commitments are sustainable. The CEO said DBS has originated about $25 billion, or $20 billion of AI deals in 2026 so far, often as lead manager on syndicated loans, and has held only a fraction of that. She added that the financing is mostly for hardware, from semiconductors and memory chips to data centers. And that's your business report this hour. I'm Chua Tian Tian.
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1: You're on your way home with me, Hongbin Jeong. Now, having a job, a family, and a busy life can make someone appear to be coping. But how much do we really know about what they're going through? Earlier on Reset with Linley on Viewpoint, Linley Fu spoke to Lin Chiang, counselor from Samaritans of Singapore, to look at why distress among adults can go unnoticed, what stops them from seeking help, and how we can better support those who may be struggling. Let's have a listen to the highlights of that conversation.
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2: Now, when we ask someone how they are, they'll often say, yeah, we're fine, just busy. And sometimes we leave it there. They're still turning up for work, perhaps looking after their children, replying to messages. From the outside, they seem to be managing. What we may not know is how much it's taking to get through the day. We often hear the message, ask for help. But what makes that difficult? And when someone does reach out, can they get the support they need? That's going to be our conversation today on Viewpoint. And joining me on the line is Lin Chiang, a counsellor with Samaritans of Singapore. Lin, welcome to Reset.
3: Hi, Linley. Thank you so much for having me.
2: Now, to start us off, what do adults you speak with tend to be going through by the time they come to you?
3: I think this age range, especially those between the 30s to 39, this pressure, what they are facing through is a lot of transitions in this age range, actually. For example, like the pressure or expectation to have life figured out, to maybe even have some form of stability at this point of time. So very simply, it can be things like navigating through like career progressions, career promotions. And this is also the age where I think a lot of our young adults here going through things like getting their BTOs, getting their houses, renovation. And with that comes along with all these adjustments and transitions into marriage, parenthood, caregiving.
2: I think you're referring to people in their 30s because there's been reporting in Singapore on a rise in suicide deaths, right, among people in their 30s. So at that stage of life, you mentioned people are starting to perhaps go through a different stage of their lives. How much of that might be apparent to the people around them?
3: I think that's also a trend that we see, because I think when we think about like distress, when we think about someone who's not coping, we often associate it with very like visible signs, right? Like crying. Like, I think you mentioned it earlier, right? Like people will cry, people will withdraw, unable to function, but we don't really see that. So I think over here, we want to make a very important point that there's nothing wrong with that. But I think we want to clear up that there is a difference between functioning and coping. And it's very natural, right? When you see someone going to work, fulfilling their tasks and responsibilities brilliantly, caring for their family, it's natural to assume that they are doing okay. But I think from my own personal experiences when I work with clients, even of my colleagues, a lot of people can be struggling internally with a lot of pain while continuing to function externally as well.
2: Yeah, we see the things they've managed to do. We may never hear about what it took to do them, right?
3: Yes,
2: and coming back to the distinction you were talking about, how much can the figures themselves tell us about what's happening, and where do we need to be careful about drawing conclusions?
3: I think one of the difficult challenges when it comes to suicide stats and work in suicide is that it's usually a very complex issue. It can be multi factors. And even when, unfortunately, even when someone passed on, it's also very hard to draw conclusions on what exactly is it that caused someone to take their own lives. What we can do is we can only hypothesize, but usually it's a combination of many, many different things happening at once that exceed their ability to cope that leads to them having to make this choice as well.
2: And we often tell people, you know, if you need help, just reach out. But that can be a very big step. So what do adults worry might happen if they admit they're actually struggling?
3: Yeah, I think very good question. We keep saying reach out, reach out, reach out, right? But then when that falls on them, actually there's a lot at risk for them as well. So for example, stigma is definitely one, but I have to caveat and say that I think stigma in terms of Singapore as a society, I think we do have made some progression. There's a lot of more talks, more awareness and campaigns to raise awareness. People are talking about it more on social media, and that's brilliant.
2: Mm-hmm.
3: But I think stigma, there's both external, there's also that internal stigma as well.
2: Right.
3: For example, I have heard a lot of people, not just necessary clients, but I think even within my own circle as well, that mm-hmm. if I need to reach out for mental health support, I need to seek counseling, because I'm weak. I can't get through this on my own, which isn't necessarily the case. In fact, there's also a very common misconception mm-hmm. that I need to be very, very serious before I need counseling or to speak to someone.
2: Right.
3: Or the flip side is, I have people, even though we've reached out to them, I have spoken to some clients that say like, oh, Lynn, actually, I don't know whether I'm serious enough to speak to you. Am mm-hmm. I taking up too much of your time? Should you be leaving out this space and time for someone who's in a more serious state than I am?
2: Mm-hmm. So in a way, trivializing their own situation is a barrier.
3: Yes. Mm-hmm. They feel like they are being a burden to other people, even perhaps professionals like myself as well. And then on the flip side, I think we also have people who are very used to being responsible for others. They are very good at handling things on their own, at work, at home, such that I think even admitting to themselves that they need help can be very, very difficult as well. And even more so, speaking to their, you know, HR, their family, their close ones. And that makes, you know, being able to catch these people to seek help, support them difficult as well at times.
2: Right. I like that, internal stigma. Now, how much does the fear of consequences at work affect whether someone asks for help?
3: Oh, very good question. Definitely, there will be some role in that, because after all, when we speak out about our struggles at work, there is always that fear of being judged. And whether that I've heard about statements of my clients that say that if my HR, my manager realized that I'm not coping well, will certain tasks or responsibilities be taken away?
2: Yes.
3: And then will that risk my promotion?
2: Right, right.
3: And, you know, will that make me look incapable? Will that also affect how my bosses see and perceive me? And all this will have a cascade of consequences. For example, then I lose that potential jump in salary, then all this salary can you know, for my BTO, for my finances, renovation fees, etc. So it adds up. And I think that just gives themselves a lot more stress, responsibility and burden.
2: Oh, dear. Yeah. But having said that, there are also people, you know, who are ready to talk but may not know what kind of help they need. So how can they find perhaps an appropriate first point of support?
3: So I think I have to admit that sometimes navigating through all the resources can be quite complex, can be quite challenging. So what I would say is that for those who are at suicide risk, they are always welcome to call the hotline, you know, write in through our care text, WhatsApp to us. And our volunteers, our staff will definitely guide them through these processes and direct them to the appropriate resources. Our SOS hotline is 1767.
2: Okay.
3: And then the WhatsApp, can WhatsApp in to us, is 9151-1767. But of course, I think for those without the suicide risk and still, you know, trying to navigate through all the mental health resources and support, Mindline is also another alternative which they can reach out to. I believe their number is 1771.
2: Okay.
3: And the helpliners will then guide them through all these processes as well.
2: Okay, if you could perhaps share with us a little bit more about that first contact, what might the person be asked? And how would they be guided from there?
3: So I think first few things that we do provide, I think, a very safe space, very non-judgmental space to just really understand what is it that you are struggling with. So for example, at least on our hotline site, the SOS hotline site, is it like finances? Is it like accommodation, relationship issue, etc., etc.? And then depending on your struggles, let's say if your suicide risk is high, then we will invite you in for counseling with SOS.
2: Right.
3: Just so that we stabilize your risk and ensure that you're safe, so that you have the remaining time to get through the other stresses as well.
2: Mm.
3: Otherwise, if SOS is not the most appropriate place and you have something very specific need that you have, so for example, you might need support from a pro bono lawyer, you might need support from a social worker, a case manager,
2: mm-hmm.
3: then the helpliners will then perhaps provide you with some names or some mm-hmm. agencies that's most convenient for you, the
2: right.
3: contact details, and encourage you to reach out to them.
2: Hmm. Yes. Once someone has made that first approach, it is good because being heard is part of the process. But
3: yes.
2: what can still get in the way of them receiving help and ongoing help, Nellis?
3: Definitely, I think in Singapore, the stigma has reduced. Awareness is reduced as well.
2: Mm-hmm.
3: I think right now what we do or what I observe is also that treatment gap.
2: Right.
3: So what do I mean by that? Is that even when someone they recognize they need support, things like cost, waiting times, and even competing responsibilities can make assessing help difficult. So mm-hmm. what do I mean by that? So over here in SOS, I think we provide complimentary counseling services.
2: Mm.
3: But I've also have had clients who had to cancel last minute
2: mm-hmm.
3: because, for example, meetings overrun, or they just couldn't find a caregiver to help them take care of their kids, their parents, just so that they can come for sessions themselves. What we are trying to also improve on is perhaps that peer-to-peer interaction. I think
2: right.
3: oftentimes when we open up to some of our most trusted people, what we receive is unfortunately that sense of not being understood.
2: Mm. I'm going to jump in here because it's actually related to what you're talking about. Listeners, we have been speaking with Lin Chiang. She's a counsellor with Samaritans of Singapore about whether adults in distress are getting the mental health support they need, if you've just joined us. Now, Lin, let's put ourselves in the position of a friend or colleague. Someone seems increasingly withdrawn, and when you ask how they are, they brush it off. So what would be a useful way to start that conversation?
0: For the full conversation and more podcasts, visit moneyfm893.sg. Traffic.
1: A couple of accidents happening on the roads right now. I'm seeing an accident on PIE towards Tuas after Clementi Avenue 6. Do avoid lane 3 over there. Also, an accident on AYE towards Tuas at Pioneer Road exit.
0: If you see anything on the roads that we might have missed, send us a WhatsApp message at 8855-0893, but only when you're safely parked.
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1: If you've just joined me, we just wrapped up the big story earlier this hour, and tonight we've been talking about the haze. Air quality across Singapore remains in the unhealthy range, with smoke haze from southern Sumatra and west Kalimantan drifting towards us. Now, we also looked at the new haze subsidy scheme, which means Singaporeans can pay no more than $10 at polyclinics for haze-related conditions, with similar support available at participating GP clinics for eligible groups. So what should you do if the haze starts affecting you, and when should you seek medical attention? Well, that was the big story. If you missed that conversation, you can catch up on our replays on our website or search Your Way Home with Hung Bin Jung on Spotify. And now we're heading into the final stretch of Your Way Home. Stay with me. We've got more coming up.

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1: Good evening. I'm Joshua Vong, and these are your news headlines. Singapore's hourly PM2.5 level in the west climbed back into the high range at 5 p.m. at 156. Other regions remained in the elevated range. Readings above 150 are classified as high. The central region also recorded high readings earlier today, reaching 156 at 1 p.m. and 151 at 3 p.m. PM2.5 refers to fine particles that can penetrate deep into the lungs. 24-hour PSI readings remained unhealthy, ranging from 114 in the north to 152 in central and 151 in the west. With the haze persisting, eligible patients can receive subsidies for haze-related medical treatment at polyclinics and participating public health preparedness clinics from today. The National University of Singapore's Executive MBA program has broken into the Financial Times' Global Top 10 for the first time. It climbed from 23rd last year to 9th, its highest position since 2008. NUS Business School also rose 22 places to 6th globally in the research rankings. NUS says its graduates earn an average annual salary of around $542,000 3 years after graduation, up over 80% from before the program. That puts it third globally for average alumni salary among this year's top 10. Singapore workers are adopting AI faster than their global peers, but fewer feel secure in their jobs. A PwC survey found 74% had used AI at work in the past year, while 72% said it improved their work quality. But half said AI made their work more complex, and 46% reported heavier workload. Just 69% were confident about their job security over the next 12 months, compared with 84% globally. The findings come as PwC Singapore partners NTUC to help companies redesign jobs and improve workers' career prospects as they adopt AI. A couple in their 20s has pleaded guilty to offences linked to the death of their 8-month-old son. The court heard that 23-year-old Chloe Gan Zixuan and 27-year-old Niu Jiaming repeatedly shook, suffocated and hit the baby to stop him from crying. The boy died in the early hours of September 2, 2024, after Gan suffocated him and left him face down on a mattress. Prosecutors are seeking 14 to 15 years jail for Gan and 15 to 16 years for Niu, who also admitted to assaulting his wife. And finally, in world news, flights at Riyadh's international airport remain heavily disrupted following the weekend's deadly attacks by Yemen's Iran-backed Houthi militants. About 60% of scheduled flights are estimated to have been cancelled today, after almost all flights were grounded yesterday. Some airlines have extended their suspensions of service to the Saudi capital, with Lufthansa cancelling flights until Friday and Air France KLM until the end of the month. Meanwhile, Turkey, Pakistan, Egypt and Saudi Arabia have condemned the attacks as a dangerous escalation, saying they stand in solidarity with Riyadh.
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0: Weather.
2: All right, looks like showers over the western parts of Singapore has cleared up. It'll be partly for the rest of the night with temperatures reaching 34 degrees Celsius and lows of 25 degrees Celsius. For tomorrow, do expect thundery showers mainly over northern, western and central Singapore in the afternoon.
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0: Traffic.
2: There are no major accidents to report at the moment, but rush hour traffic is already building up across your usual expressways. So if you're on the roads right now, do buckle up and drive safely.
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2: We're into the final stretch of Your Way Home. I'm Hung Bin Jung. If you're just joining us, welcome in. For now, let's go back to what's trending from earlier, because we had a pretty simple question, but one that got some surprisingly strong opinions. How long is too long in a public toilet? Keep your thoughts coming in. WhatsApp me, 8855-0893. How long is too long to spend in a public toilet? Now, we were talking about a tourist attraction in China that's introduced digital timers outside its toilets, showing how long each person has been inside. Now, there's no actual time limit, but the idea is to help manage crowds and let staff know if someone's been inside for an unusually long time. And we asked you, would a timer outside the toilet make you hurry up, or would it just give you performance anxiety? We heard from some of you who said that a timer would actually be useful, especially in busy places. Others said absolutely not. If you're in the toilet, you're in the toilet. And some of you had a very simple rule: give people their privacy and let them take as long as they need. So where do you stand? WhatsApp me, 8855-0893. What do you think about having timers outside each public stalls? Let me know. We've got a message earlier from Aloysius. Aloysius says, a timer in the toilet sounds silly, but for public toilets, I'll definitely want to get in and out fast, especially if it's smelly. Unless it's Changi Airport or Orchard Malls, maybe. Definitely, maybe the timer will help people speed things up a little bit, right? Now, if you missed that conversation earlier, we'll replay it for you a little later this hour. But first, let's head back to this morning on Let's Talk Singapore. On Singapore Unfiltered, Singapore's COE system could be in for a major shakeup, with proposals to merge categories A and B and introduce rebates or surcharges based on car value. But with COE premiums hovering around 130,000 Sing dollars, will these changes actually make car ownership more affordable, or simply change who pays more? And do they go far enough to address the bigger issues driving COE prices? The team spoke with Kui Neng Se, who's a veteran Singapore automotive industry expert and managing partner of One Strategic Consulting LLC, about what the proposals mean for car buyers, the ideas left out of the review, and whether Singapore's COE system needs a more fundamental rethink. Let's have a listen to the highlights of that conversation.
5: 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No filters, no holding back. Singapore Unfiltered, where Singapore speaks its mind. 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

0: much do you think a red Corvette would go for here in Singapore, Neil?
1: I don't know, Audrey Seek. How much did you pay for yours?
0: Excuse me?
1: You just set them up, Audrey.
0: I know. I don't know why I did that. Welcome to Singapore Unfiltered. We're talking about COEs today.
1: We are indeed. These are the questions we're sending out to you today. Number one, how will the proposed COE changes affect car prices? Two, will merging Category A and Category B lead to more affordable cars? Or will the COE just keep rising way beyond 130K? What do you think? Why are we discussing this topic today? Well, you've all seen the news. The LTA has proposed merging Categories A and B and introducing a new system where car buyers could receive rebates or pay surcharges depending on the value of their vehicles.
0: Yes, but the truth is owning a car in Singapore has never been cheap, and the cost of having the right to drive via the COE has raised a lot of issues when it comes to affordability. Premiums are now hovering around $130,000 before you take into account the cost of the actual car. So the big question today is, will all of these changes make car ownership fairer for the average Singaporean, or are we just simply changing the way we pay for a COE? So to help us unpack the proposals, we're joined in the studio by Say Kwee Ning, veteran Singapore automotive industry expert and managing partner of One Strategic Consulting LLC. Good morning. Welcome to Let's Talk Singapore.
2: Good morning, Audrey. Good morning, Neil.
1: Morning, Kwee Ning. Thank you for joining us, my friend. All right, let's kick things off. Let's paint a picture. You're the expert for our listeners. Why did Singapore introduce different COE categories for cars in the first place? And is it working as it was originally meant to?
2: So this goes back to the 1990s when the COE was first instituted. We had four categories for cars. And it was deemed later on in 1999 that all you needed was basically two categories, so they shrunk it from four to two. And the primary reason for that was because the prices for all the four categories started to coalesce. Mm. So then the government felt that for administrative efficiency and for price stability, it might be better for each category to have a bigger pool. Mm. And therefore, they switched to two categories in 1999. That was the recommendation. Actually, back in 1999, they actually recommended that we all go to one COE category. But the government of the day then felt that, well, this would be a step too far. So they kept two categories, and they've been keeping it for about 27 years. But this has been a fulfillment of something that originated back in 1999.
0: Right.
2: So technically speaking, we shouldn't be surprised that this is on the table.
1: Okay, in your professional view, has it worked?
2: It hasn't worked for many reasons, okay? I think the gauge of whether it works or not from a driver's perspective is, are prices reasonable? From that perspective, I don't think you can say for the last two or three years that it's worked. I think everyone's crying foul murder because $130,000 for a piece of paper to say that you got a right to drive for 10 years is a bit ludicrous. Having said that, of course, it's worked in the sense that people who really want to own a car, they voted with their wallets. And this could be private individuals, it could be corporations. It's worked in the sense that a very scarce commodity is allocated via market forces. Mm. And from the perspective of a government, that seems to be the best way to administer this thing. So when we look at it from both sides, I think there would be people who support the idea and people who say that, no, this is a really bad idea. Now, what has really transpired over the last few years is that prices have gone up, but prices started to coalesce again. And remember back in the 1990s when prices coalesced, it seems to be a great reason for government to come along and say, let's just all bundle it together in one happy category and then we'll be fine.
0: Yeah.
2: The problem, of course, there is this. When you have prices moving together, there are separate market forces at work. Cat A prices have been screaming towards 130 simply because the government instituted this need to switch to an electric vehicle in the shortest time possible, but they didn't really allocate enough COEs for it. So demand exceeded supply. It went through the roof. Of course, you had brands like BYD and so forth really fighting tooth and nail for market share. So that screamed towards 130. on the category B side of things, where the luxury customers generally are, you would say that prices tend to have a separation from category A. But it didn't simply because the government institute changes to PARF, which is the scrap value of cars, which removed the incentive for people to want to buy luxury cars.
0: Yeah.
2: And so the demand for category B stayed weak. So then the prices coalesce, but they didn't coalesce for the same reason. But if you use that as an excuse to then bundle the two categories together, it seems to be a bit simplistic and maybe not addressing the real reason why we're here, which is why are COE prices high and does this solve the problem?
0: Yeah. So you talked about the prices coalescing, and the latest proposals come after the gap between Cat A and Cat B. Like you said, the premiums narrowed significantly. I believe at times, Category A has been even more expensive than Category B.
2: Yes.
0: So let's get into these proposed changes. Of course, we want to talk about the rebates for lower value cars and surcharges for the higher value ones. For someone listening who is not familiar with all of this and for and with the term feebate, how would this work in
2: practice? What a great name, Feebate.
0: Yeah, Feebate.
1: I have no idea what it means, okay? I thought it was another language, so you're going to have to explain it in simple terms.
2: The fee that you're paying, I'm going to give you a rebate.
1: So okay, that's nice.
2: Yeah. So essentially, what it means from here on in is the government is going to institute a gap between mass market cars and luxury cars. How are they defining these categories? Simply by the value, the landed costs, or OMV, open market value, of these cars in Singapore. So they would have a ban where it is deemed mass market car, and then they have this no man's land where there's no surcharges or rebates.
0: Oh.
2: And then they'll have another category where the government is going to institute a gap

0: based on the open market value, I will be assured that I'm at least $30,000 better off than someone buying a luxury car. And that maintains the equity that was instituted way back in 1999, where the two categories existed, because the government of the day felt that there has to be a separation between mass market cars and luxury cars for social equity reasons.
1: Okay, to simplify it for me,
0: yep.
1: I don't own a car. So if I buy a BYD, which is mass market, versus, say, a Mercedes-Benz or a BMW, you're saying I'll get a $30,000 rebate because I've bought a BYD. Is that correct?
0: Well, you have a 15,000.
1: 15,000 rebate.
0: 15,000. Then the guy who buys a luxury car like a Mercedes-Benz or whatever, they would have to pay $15,000 more.
1: Okay.
0: So if you add the thing up, it seems to be a $30,000.
1: Just to add to that briefly, I thought the COE system was set up to regulate the number of cars on the road. How does this help that?
0: It helps in the sense that now, instead of fighting in a smaller pool for category A and a smaller pool for category B, you now bundle the two together and there are more COEs to go around. The idea here then is that you take a lot of the volume volatility out, because when you have a larger pool, you tend to be able to exercise a little bit more freedom in terms of your margins to bid. What do I mean by that? It means that, you know, when it's a crowded marketplace, you tend to be a bit more aggressive. But when it frees up with more quota, you tend to be a little bit more relaxed in your calculations for COE bidding. I was responsible for the 2010 to 2013 rise in COEs. Guilty as charged.
1: Personally?
0: Personally.
1: Okay.
0: Because back then I was running a German luxury mark, and we were a market leader. And we were able to command the COE prices because we had the volumes and we had the margins.
2: Mm.
0: Now, what that means is that when I have a bigger quota to play with, it would tend to suggest that people would be a bit more relaxed in their bidding. Actually, the reverse is true. Because imagine if now BYD has another 800 pieces that they can secure every month, they're going to go hell-bent to secure those orders.
1: Mm.
0: So the most experts are agreed that this measure doesn't actually bring down the prices of COE per se. It just makes it, there's a gap now between buying a mass market car and a luxury car.
1: Look, as always, if we talk about anything on this show, if we talk about food, if we talk about property, and if we talk about COE, the comments go through the roof. And today is no exception. The question we're asking today is, will the proposed COE changes work in reducing prices, costs? Is that their intention? If not, what do you think will happen next, and how does it affect you? Lots of comments and audio notes coming in. We love to hear your voices. And the first one, I believe, Tricia, is from Roland. And this is what Roland has to say about the proposed COE changes.
3: Good morning. I think that the price of the COEs will continue to shoot upwards or go sideways at most, because essentially Singaporeans' pension for owning a car is sometimes illogical. It seems as though people don't look at the numbers or do the calculations before they put their money down on a car. If you compare the price of property, really thinking about $250,000 in what I would call an average car doesn't make sense at all. Yeah, the COE keeps on going up or sideways, or it hasn't come down for a long time. And the idea of trying to tax luxury cars at a higher rate, I don't think that it will work, because contrary to popular belief, some of these rich people are actually quite level-headed. They'll probably switch to a lower category, and there, the objective of so-called imposing a higher tax on these richer people is only, at most, for optics.
1: So imposing a higher tax on premium cars is just for optics, and it won't make any difference, according to Roland, because the rich will just manage their costs like everybody else.
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1: We're gonna ride, ride, ride, ride, ride till we fall. 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
2: Good evening, I'm Joshua Vong, and these are your news headlines. Singapore's hourly PM2.5 level in the west climbed back into the high range at 5 p.m. at 156. Other regions remained in the elevated range. Readings above 150 are classified as high. The central region also recorded high readings earlier today, reaching 156 at 1 p.m. and 151 at 3 p.m. PM2.5 refers to fine particles that can penetrate deep into the lungs. 24-hour PSI readings remained unhealthy, ranging from 114 in the north to 152 in central and 151 in the west. With the haze persisting, eligible patients can receive subsidies for haze-related medical treatment at polyclinics and participating public health preparedness clinics from today. The National University of Singapore's Executive MBA program has broken into the Financial Times' Global Top 10 for the first time. It climbed from 23rd last year to 9th, its highest position since 2008. NUS Business School also rose 22 places to 6th globally in the research rankings. NUS says its graduates earn an average annual salary of around $542,000 3 years after graduation, up over 80% from before the program. That puts it 3rd globally for average alumni salary among this year's top 10. Singapore workers are adopting AI faster than their global peers, but fewer feel secure in their jobs. A PwC survey found 74% had used AI at work in the past year, while 72% said it improved their work quality. But half said AI made their work more complex, and 46% reported heavier workload. Just 69% were confident about their job security over the next 12 months, compared with 84% globally. The findings come as PwC Singapore partners NTUC to help companies redesign jobs and improve workers' career prospects as they adopt AI. A couple in their 20s has pleaded guilty to offences linked to the death of their 8-month-old son. The court heard that 23-year-old Chloe Gan Zixuan and 27-year-old Niu Jiaming repeatedly shook, suffocated and hit the baby to stop him from crying. The boy died in the early hours of September 2, 2024, after Gan suffocated him and left him face down on a mattress. Prosecutors are seeking 14 to 15 years jail for Gan and 15 to 16 years for Niu, who also admitted to assaulting his wife. And finally, in world news, flights at Riyadh's international airport remain heavily disrupted following the weekend's deadly attacks by Yemen's Iran-backed Houthi militants. About 60% of scheduled flights are estimated to have been cancelled today, after almost all flights were grounded yesterday. Some airlines have extended their suspensions of service to the Saudi capital, with Lufthansa cancelling flights until Friday and Air France KLM until the end of the month. Meanwhile, Turkey, Pakistan, Egypt and Saudi Arabia have condemned the attacks as a dangerous escalation, saying they stand in solidarity with Riyadh.
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3: It's Monday, the 12th of October.
1: Traffic.
3: There are no major incidences to report at the moment, but rush hour traffic is building up on the usual expressways across the island. So if you're on the roads right now, do remember to buckle up and drive safely.
1: If you see anything on the roads that we might have missed, send us a WhatsApp message at 8855-0893, but only when you're safely parked. 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
3: Good evening, and you're tuning into the Business Report with me, Chua Tian Tian, as we take you through key developments in business and finance for the day. Starting with regional news, Bain Capital-owned Bridge Data Centers is in talks with banks to more than double the size of an existing loan to about $6.6 billion in what would be one of the largest deals for the sector in Asia. That's according to people familiar with the matter. The move is an extension of a previous effort to increase the size to at least $5 billion from an original $2.8 billion that it obtained last year for its operations in Malaysia. The people said the expanded deal could be launched into the market as early as November. At the same time, the people said plans for a loan of up to $6 billion for a Thailand-based data center have stalled around the time the Southeast Asian nation decided last month to suspend the construction of 49 data centers amid concerns over energy usage. A spokesperson for Bridge said the firm does not comment on unverified information or market speculation as a matter of policy. Data center operators have been rushing to take on additional debt as they seek to expand amid growing demand spurred by the AI boom. Moody's Ratings expects at least $3 trillion to flow into data center-related investments over the next 5 years, with much of the spending financed through debt. And back home in Singapore, investors continue to mull news out of the Singapore Exchange. Securities daily average value on the SGX rose 27% year-on-year to $1.9 billion in September, with turnover also up 27% at $42.2 billion. The bourse operator said this came as global investors sought trusted markets and risk management tools amid persistent uncertainty marked by elevated energy prices and higher borrowing costs. And earlier I spoke with David Kuo, co-founder of The Smart Investor, to get his take on the numbers.
4: Well, not surprised either, you know, with regards to the Singapore Exchange volume trading data that came out. When you think about it, Tian, over the last 3 years, 4 years, the Singapore STI, the Straits Times Index, has risen around 70 to 80%. So what generally happens is that people see this index going up and they want to be a part of it. It's not really that surprising. You know, when you walk down the streets and you see a lot of people queuing up for a new shop opening, generally what you do is you queue up as well. And then you want to find out what exactly is going on. And I think the same is happening here in Singapore. So the index is doing well, the Singapore market is doing well, and there are lots of investors out there are saying, why are people so interested in Singapore now? I mean, if you wind your mind back to about 5-7 years ago, nobody was that interested in Singapore. I was, but other people were not. And suddenly they go, oh, look, you know, there are lots of companies there that are very interesting. The banks, for instance, and then the real estate investment trust, which provide a kind of stable income. So it's not surprising that it is because the Singapore market is doing well that more people want to join the party.
3: And finally, the market is repricing the risks around investments related to the build-out of artificial intelligence that could lead to more discipline in financing. That's according to DBS Chief Executive Officer Tan Su Shan, who said in an interview with Bloomberg Television today that the market has spoken. To this end, the CEO noted that, and I quote, "It's not a bad thing because now people are asking for higher returns and people are also looking at structures," unquote, adding that people are making sure that whatever money is now being hoovered into the whole AI capex system will lead to some kind of long-term ROI that can then be repaid back to debt or bond or equity holders. Tan, who leads Southeast Asia's biggest lender, said weaker firms may see their credit ratings revised downwards, though this risk repricing is healthy as the market wants to make sure that big financial commitments are sustainable. The CEO said DBS has originated about $25 billion, or $20 billion of AI deals in 2026 so far, often as lead manager on syndicated loans, and has held only a fraction of that. She added that the financing is mostly for hardware from semiconductors and memory chips to data centers. And that's your business report. This hour, I'm Chua Tian Tian.
1: Markets and business made clear. The Business Report with Ryan Wong and Chua Tian Tian. 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Catch up on the day's biggest stories and what they mean for you on your way home. with Hung Bin Jong. Stay informed, stay connected.
3: All right, before we wrap things up this evening, let's go back to what's trending from earlier. Now, we started with a question that sounds pretty simple, but maybe isn't. How long is too long in a public toilet? We were talking about a tourist attraction in China that's introduced digital timers outside its toilets showing how long each cubicle has been occupied. Would something like that make you hurry up? Or would you just find yourself staring at the timer thinking, oh no, how long have I been in here? Well, we asked you what you thought and you have plenty to say. If you missed that conversation earlier, here's your chance to hear it again. This was What's Trending.
1: 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If it's blowing up online, we're breaking it down on air. 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
3: All right, it's time now for What's Trending. I'm Hung Bin Jung, and joining me here in the studio are our show producers, Nadia Ko and Alexander Parada. Hello, everybody. How's your weekend?
5: Hello, hello. I had a great F1 weekend, and happy Monday to everyone. If you're having post-F1 Monday blues, here's something for you. Just take it Monday at a time.
6: I wanted to say happy post F1 day because I also am having that post F1 feels right now.
3: Yeah, Monday blues, F1 blues. Mm-hmm. I think we all had a great weekend. Hopefully, you know, I'm surprised that I still have my voice. I was out at Paragon on Sunday inviting some of the Korean celebrities over at the Tommy Hilfiger x Cadillac F1 team pop-up. We had Jang Won-young from IVE as well as CN Blue's Jung Yong-ha and the actor Jung Hae-in. And, wow, I was starstruck. I don't think I could even get up close. I was emceeing and I couldn't get up close to them because just three beautiful people in one space. There was so much crowd, so much yelling and screaming that I also had to hype them up. And I'm surprised that I still have my voice.
5: Thank goodness you have your voice. But I've seen all the social media buzz about the event that you were at yesterday at Paragon. And I must say, I wish I was there supporting all of you because it looked like a very, very, very fun event.
3: Honestly, so I honestly think that if you guys were there, you couldn't have gotten a glimpse because my fiance was there to support me and he was escorted all the way to the fifth floor.
5: Wow.
3: Because the crowd was insane and he was being ushered to move and every floor he got kicked out of, he ended up on the fifth floor and he couldn't even see me. Maybe the top of my head.
5: All that matters is that he heard you, right?
6: Yeah. At least he was there.
3: At least he was there. I know Alex dropped by, but then she dropped by after the event was well and over with. But thank you. The thought counts, right? So let's get started with what's trending and, of course, WhatsApp us your reactions to our story at 8855-0893. Nadia, take it away.
5: Well, if you're having post F1 blues or Monday blues, maybe my next question might bump you up a little bit, yeah? Because I need the two of you and our listeners to be honest with me. When you go to the toilet, I know I'm starting off for toilet, sorry, but let me get to it. When you go to the toilet, are you the kind, Hung Bin, Alex, and our listeners, who goes in to do whatever you have to do in the toilet, come out as fast as possible? So maybe you go in, do your business under 3 minutes, or wait for it. Are you the kind who needs to sit on the toilet for 20 minutes? You scroll through your TikTok feed, you catch up on the latest news of the day, or reply to your messages?
3: Hopefully there's no one listening to Your Way Home in the toilet at the moment. I mean, it depends on the location, right? If I'm in the public toilet, I think I just do my business in and out. Even at home, I think I do my business and then I'm just out of there.
6: Mm-hmm. Same. I'm pretty quick when it comes to using the toilet because I just want to get out of there and just sit on the sofa instead to scroll and all that.
5: Very interesting.
3: Nadia, don't avoid your own question,
5: You're
3: please.
5: You're asking us. Hey, you guys have worked with me for quite a number of years. You know whenever I'm going to the loo, it's in and out in a jiffy. I don't want to spend more than what is necessary on the toilet. Mm. But I know people like my fiancé, if he's tuning in, he spends 15 minutes on the toilet. I don't know what he's doing. Maybe he's using TikTok. Maybe he's watching a YouTube video. Who knows?
3: I think it's all the men out there. I think, like, even on social media, when we see, like, comedy skits, it's usually the men. The men, they shower in 1 second. But when they have to use the toilet, they spend minutes and sometimes hours in there.
5: Yeah.
6: Actually, yeah, now that you mentioned it, I do notice the men living in my household do take quite a while staying in the toilet.
5: What are you guys doing?
3: Exactly, right? What could be so comfortable in the toilet that you're spending 20 minutes on the seat? Because I'm asking today, imagine if you are taking your own sweet time in a toilet, a public toilet, mm-hmm. and someone's standing outside the toilet stall waiting for you to finish, and above your door, your toilet door, is a digital timer counting how long you've been inside.
6: What? A digital timer?
3: Yes. So imagine this, public cubicles, right? Maybe there's four in a row. Mm-hmm. On top of every door, there's a timer counting down to how long you've been on that toilet seat.
6: I can't.
5: No.
6: I'll try.
5: Is this real?
3: It is real. It's something that's happening in a tourist attraction in China.
6: A tourist attraction?
3: Yes. Okay, so let me tell you the story.
6: Okay.
3: At the Yungang Grottoes in Shaanxi province, public toilet stalls have digital displays that turn red when occupied, mm-hmm. and it'll start counting down the time. So once the stall is empty, meaning that once you get out, the display will turn green again. So it's a bit like a traffic light system. So the moment you go in, it will start counting 1 second, 2 second, 3 second.
6: And honestly, I've seen digital where like the color changes. Mm. When it's occupied, it will turn red. I think there's one in Singapore, especially in the handicapped toilets.
3: Really?
6: The handicapped toilets and fancy toilets, the handicapped toilets will flash red.
3: Ah, yes, yes,
6: by
3: yes.
6: the door, mm. and then it'll turn green when it's unoccupied. But I have never seen a timer before. I think that would give people performance anxiety, no?
3: Yeah, exactly. So officials in China say, right, the whole digital clock on mm. the public toilets is meant to help manage crowds at that tourist attraction and alert staff if someone has been inside for an unusually long time.
6: Okay.
3: So just to make sure that no one, including mm-hmm. Hongbin, has performance anxiety using the public toilet, right? There's no actual time limit for you to use the toilet. So they don't yeah. count down 5 minutes and then mm-hmm. start buzzing and sounding a very loud alarm to tell everyone that, hey, Hongbin's in there for more than 5 minutes.
6: It's time to get out.
3: Yeah, it's not like that. It's just no time limit and no one's going to bang on your door if you take too long. But would you be comfortable still using a toilet like this?
6: No.
5: No.
6: Absolutely not. Let's say you never know. Sometimes you're outside. Then you eat something. Mm. You have to rush to the toilet. And you're telling me that my business is being plastered on top for everyone to see.
5: Exactly. I think it would make me feel very uncomfortable because then it's like someone's timing me, someone's watching me, someone's watching the timer. Mm-hmm. Yes, if I was in the perspective of waiting for the stall, mm-hmm. then I could kind of gauge, okay, this person has been in there for quite a bit mm-hmm. of time. They're going to come out soon, so I don't have to like wait in the line for too long. That would give me a clear picture. But if I was the one inside the stall and being timed, I think I would be like, oh my God, oh my goodness, I need to speed things up.
6: You know what? I'm just going to leave.
5: I'm just
6: going
5: to go home.
3: Yeah. I'm very surprised by your answers, Hongbin and Alex, because
6: really?
3: I think it's a good idea.
6: Okay.
3: I would love this to be in every single toilet in public because every time I go to the shopping mall, right, mm-hmm. especially in crowded malls,
6: yeah.
3: there's always a long line for the women's toilet and not necessarily the men's toilet. And I'm the kind that likes to go there for like 1-2 minutes, do everything I need to do and get out. I'm always thinking, why are people spending so long in a cubicle?
5: Exactly. I think, you know what's surprising? It's that women generally don't really spend that long in the toilet compared to men, mm. especially the men in our lives, right? Mm. But when it comes to public toilets, mm. men's toilets are usually very empty.
6: Yeah.
5: And then the woman's queue is just so long. I mean, yesterday I was at Junction mm. 8. I had to use the toilet. And I had to go to a different floor because the queue was so long. And then I went to a different floor and there still was a queue there. So I'm like, what are they spending so much time on?
3: That's exactly. True. So online, right, there's mixed feelings in China. Some people appreciate being able to see which stalls are available and like what Hongbin mentioned, right, how long someone's going to take so they don't have to queue so long. But other people, on the other hand, they aren't too comfortable with it because they feel like everyone's going to know how long you're going to take in the toilet.
6: Yeah.
3: But at the end of the day, who cares what people know you're doing inside, you know?
6: But
3: who cares if you're taking 10 minutes or 15 minutes inside?
6: But I feel like that pressure, the fact that I know someone outside is waiting for me to finish, I think that's where, oh my gosh, I don't want them to wait so long because I definitely know the feeling of what it's like, you know, when you feel like you really need to use a toilet.
3: Mm.
6: So I feel like, okay, I'm pressured. I need to just go leave.
5: Maybe from today onwards, every time you guys go to the toilet, I'm going to time you.
6: I'm pretty quick when it comes to going to toilet.
5: I remember reading this post online. I don't know how real it is or whether it's a gag or a joke, but someone said that if you take 10 minutes of a toilet break every day at work, you are being paid 40,000 hours a year on the toilet. I'm not sure if it's real, but that's quite funny.
7: That's a good one. I bet the person who made that post was sitting on the toilet while creating that and calculating the time. I mean, I understand the whole idea of safety reasons, right? If someone's taking a bit too long in the toilet just for a welfare check, I mean, it's very convenient in that area. But with people just normally using it.
5: Yeah, I was going to ask you guys, if Singapore really did introduce this toilet timer, right? Mm-hmm. Where do you think is the best place to put it?
6: I'm going to start at the Orchard Malls.
7: Shopping malls,
6: definitely. Because I think that's the easiest gauge. And
7: there's a lot of people, usually too many people lining up there.
5: I think we should put it in our office as well.
7: And measure, and then on our KPIs, it will eventually be like spend less time in the toilet.
5: Surprise, surprise, sometimes I go to the toilet and there's a queue, even in our office.
6: Oh, yes, definitely.
5: And I wonder why.
6: I did tell Nadia about it because obviously we have to do some work then. I'm like, I'm sorry, I took quite a while. There's a queue and I would have to go to another floor as well in the office.
7: What about you guys? What is the appropriate number? 5 minutes?
6: I think 10.
7: 10?
6: 10 minutes.
7: Okay.
6: To do your business. Yeah. I think that's enough.
5: I think no one should dictate how long you're in the toilet. So if later after this talk set ends, if I'm in the toilet for 30 minutes... are you guys going to get angry with me?
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1: And that's just about it from me here on Your Way Home today. Thank you so much for joining us. Hope you enjoyed the show. Now, looking back at everything we talked about, apparently there were quite a few things capable of taking our breath away. On What's Trending, we imagine walking into a public toilet and discovering there's a timer keeping track of exactly how long you've been inside. Would you still be able to relax knowing everyone outside can see the clock ticking? Or depending on who was in there before you, maybe it's not the timer that's taking your breath away. And then on the agenda, we talked about millennials spending their adult money on the things they loved growing up, whether it be Pokemon cards, Lego, action figures, and all kinds of collectibles. And if you're a collector, you know the feeling. You open that pack, pull the card you've been chasing forever, and for a second you just stare at it thinking, no way. That rare find really can take your breath away. And then on the big story, we talked about something that can take your breath away in a much more literal and much less pleasant way. The haze. With the government activating subsidized schemes for haze-related illnesses, we looked at what you can do to protect yourself, who needs to be especially careful, and when those symptoms might mean it's time to see a doctor. So whether it's a toilet timer, finally pulling that dream collectible, or simply trying to breathe a little easier through the haze, there really is only one song we could end with today. Take My Breath Away by Berlin. Thank you for spending your Monday evening with me. I'm Hung Bin Jung. Have a great night. Take care of yourselves, especially with the haze. And I'll see you tomorrow on Your Way Home. Good night. Wow.

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1: Good evening. I'm Joshua Wong, and these are your news headlines. Patients in Singapore will have earlier access to innovative health products and devices under new initiatives by health authorities. For instance, from early 2027, patients will receive more support to clinical trial sponsors, including earlier consultations and clearer advice. Approval timelines for lower-risk clinical trials in their final stages of testing could also be halved to just 15 days. Speaking at the inaugural Health Regulatory Conference, Health Minister Ong Ye Kung added that the government will aim to reach its funding decisions more quickly. He emphasised that Singapore is committed to building a regulatory system that is trusted, agile and forward-looking. National Disability Agency SG-Enable has set up a new committee to review the quality of training for persons with disabilities. This is to ensure that training programs meet consistent standards and equip trainees, particularly those age 18 and above, with skills for daily life and work. The Advisory Committee on Continuing Education and Training for Persons with Disabilities will consist of 15 experts, including caregivers, employers, and social service agency representatives. The committee will ensure that training keeps pace with the needs of learners and employers while staying aligned with SG-Enable's competency framework. A 38-year-old woman has been arrested for the alleged theft of a Swarovski bracelet from a store at Changi Airport. Police say they were alerted to the theft at the Terminal 3 branch in the early hours of September 26. A shop assistant had discovered that a bracelet retailing almost $256 was missing from a display shelf. CCTV footage later showed a woman taking it and leaving without paying. The suspect, a Chinese national, was arrested before her departure. She faces jail of up to 7 years, a fine or both. In Malaysia, all schools in Johor, Malacca, Negeri Sembilan and Putrajaya will close tomorrow due to the haze situation. Education Minister Fadlina Siddiq says the closure also affects schools in some districts in Selangor, as well as some in Pahang. Meanwhile, schools in Kuala Lumpur, Penang, as well in some states, including Kedah, Kelantan and East Malaysia's Sabah and Sarawak, will operate as usual. Authorities have advised schools that remain open to ensure that outdoor activities are monitored in accordance with air quality conditions. Meanwhile, in Singapore, at least 5 run clubs and running events were cancelled in recent days as air quality worsened with the haze. These include the ticketed 5km and 10km runs under Techno Gym Circuit Blazers race on October 10th, a running club on October 7th, as well as free runs organised by the Singapore Runners Club and Park Run Singapore on October 10th were also called off. Meanwhile, Chill Movement Run Club called off a ticketed 5km run and outdoor exercise event slated to take place yesterday morning at Tanjong Beach Club. The 280 people who signed up will receive refunds.
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3: All right, looks like showers over the western parts of Singapore has cleared up. It'll be partly for the rest of the night with temperatures reaching 34 degrees Celsius and lows of 25 degrees Celsius. For tomorrow, do expect thundery showers mainly over northern, western and central Singapore in the afternoon.
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0: Traffic.
3: Taking a look on the roads for you, there are no major incidences to report, but if you're on the roads right now, buckle up and drive safely.
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7: 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Today, we look at three Singapore-listed picks: CapitaLand Integrated Commercial Trust, or CICT, a property trust that owns malls and offices, a supermarket operator Sheng Siong, as well as Micro Mechanics, which makes tools and precision parts used in producing computer chips. 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So let's bring on Chin Hui Leong, co-founder of The Smart Investor. Good morning to you, Hui Leong.
8: Morning, Lance.
7: Nice to have you here this morning. Is this a good time to be looking at Singapore stocks? We have seen some short-term volatility of late.
8: So I think if you are a dividend investor, obviously you want to have your shopping list ready. And the most common question we get at The Smart Investor is, what stock should you buy?
7: Mm.
8: But I think the more important question is, what stock do you need?
7: Mm.
8: Because I think different people have different needs and different stocks play different roles. So as you mentioned, CICT, I think they are built for a stable, reliable performance. So expecting, you know, 20% growth out of CICT is a bridge too far. So in The Smart Investor, you like to think of a dividend portfolio similar to that of a pyramid. So take a moment to visualize a picture of a pyramid in your head.
7: Mm-hmm.
8: At the bottom of the pyramid, where it's the widest, you want to have a strong foundation. And these are companies or REITs which are reliable, that turn up every quarter, every 6 months, and deliver steady, reliable dividends. These are your workhorses. They don't offer a lot of growth, but they are reliable. And only when you have that stable base, then you can start to layer on some growth on top of this. And this is where you can seek stocks which provide a bit of growth in their dividends and their top line and bottom line. And this is a designated area where you can put growth ideas to work. And finally, at the very tip, the very smallest bit of that portfolio is where I call it your testing ground, right? Your speculative is where you let yourself run wild a little bit. It's a very controlled area.
7: Sure.
8: You want to be strict about it. But you can indulge in ideas which you are curious about, not so sure about, but keep it small, right?
7: Right
8: at the tip, so that it doesn't unbalance the entire pyramid.
7: You know, I like the idea of the triangle. So they also operate in different sectors. So is it important that when you look at stocks, also look at different sectors? Would you say that's important too?
8: Yeah. So when it comes to diversifying, I believe that you should diversify into the best ideas.
7: Mm.
8: And typically that should bring you into the stocks which are in different sectors, right? But I wouldn't say that you should force yourself into a sector which you do not know about for the sake of diversity.
7: Mm.
8: I think that would be a bad idea, because then you're buying into stocks which you know nothing about.
7: Sure. Okay, so you mentioned CICT as the core holding in this mix. We know CICT's cash distribution per unit rose some 7.1% in the first half. Is that growth sustainable?
8: Yep. So I think the biggest thing I can say about CICT is that it's one of a handful of REITs that has increased its DPU, or distribution per unit, since 2021.
7: Mm-hmm.
8: So like many REITs, it suffered in 2020 due to the social distancing measures. But after that, it has delivered high DPU like clockwork. Now, this may not sound spectacular, but you know, think about what has happened since then. We had the steep interest rate increases in 2022 and 2023. You had Trump's liberation tariffs. You have the closure of Strait of Hormuz. You have the vaccination cycle that was earlier. So throughout this entire period, they were able to increase their DPU. And interestingly, looking forward, right, there's near-term, mid-term, and long-term plans for how they are going to continue to grow their DPU. So in the near term, they've swapped out Asia Square Tower 2, which and bought Paragon instead. So they've swapped out an asset with low yield for something with higher yield, and that should help boost the DPU slightly. And in the midterm, near to midterm, they have five asset enhancement initiatives. That is, I think the fancy way of saying renovations, lined up until 2028. So that is worth $250 million for all five AEIs, right? And finally, if you look out, you know, 5 years ahead, there's Hougang Central, which carries a development cost of $1.1 billion and a yield on cost of around 5%. That construction is expected to begin in 2027 and with completion targeted latest by, I think, 2031. So that's something to look forward to,
7: right,
8: 5 years down the road. So there's sort of this plan to cover the near, mid, and long term.
7: It's great that they have a way of always looking at malls and refurbishing them or reinventing them. But still, you mentioned interest rates as well going up. Could borrowing costs or weaker demand for malls and offices impact its income?
8: Yes, for sure. Mm. I think one thing to look out for is the Johor Bahru Singapore Rapid Transit System.
7: Yes.
8: I think it could have a significant impact on retail. Nobody knows how the impact will exactly play out. There are a lot of studies, but until the rubber hits the road, then we'll see what will happen, right? And I think the key for, in terms, as you mentioned, the borrowing costs and so on and interest rates, right? I think that CICT has done quite a really good job in managing the increase in interest rates. Mm-hmm. And that's because they tend to spread out their debt profile so that in any single year, there's not a lot of debt coming due. And because of that, they have been able to manage through. And as I mentioned, they also delivered DPU increases despite, you know, in 2022 and 2023, where it was the steepest interest rate increase in something like 35 years. But I think what will help is not just the increase in interest rates, but the pace of increase.
7: Mm.
8: If it's more gradual, you know, 0.25% gradual, then I think it's more manageable. They're able to respond because it's not like you can just go to the bank and, you know, refinance all your loans or go to your tenants and ask for higher rental. These things need time.
7: We're speaking to Chin Hui Leong, co-founder of The Smart Investor on Money and Me. Now, CICT's properties are mainly located in Singapore CBD, city center and major suburban hubs, over 90% of its portfolio in Singapore. They also have a few assets in Germany and Australia. Is that another piece of good news for investors, knowing that the bulk of their investments are here in Singapore? They're not overly exposed overseas. And you just mentioned Malaysia as well, JB, with easier access and connectivity across to JB. Could you maybe even see them one day looking just across the border?
8: Well, they already do have a REIT listed in Malaysia called CapitaLand Malaysia Trust.
7: Right.
8: It has not as performed as well as CICT, I believe. But I think it's sort of a double-edged sword in a way, because on the one hand, you can say that there's concentration in Singapore, so whatever happens to Singapore, they're going to be impacted. But on the other hand, I think that the retail dynamics in Singapore, it's highly favorable. Malls are located, a lot of them, at the MRT stations. And these, you know, stations are transport hubs with, you know, 2 million to 3 million daily users. And that's a huge amount of people. you're not going to get that same dynamic in Malaysia where a mall is located somewhere, and if you want to go there, it's not part of your daily commute. You have to drive there. So I think the malls in Malaysia have to work a lot harder compared to the malls in Singapore to bring in the shopper traffic.
7: Mm. Should we also evaluate CICT as a long-term dividend anchor, or perhaps compare it with the other REITs for higher yield?
8: Yes. So I think each REIT plays a different role.
7: Mm-hmm.
8: There are REITs which offer higher growth. Keppel DC REIT will be one of them. But CICT's role is to be the anchor, right? The stable, you know, not very flashy, but reliable anchor. And I think that's the sort of profile you want for the bottom of your pyramid,
7: mm-hmm.
8: where you want the REIT to turn up every year.
7: Very stable.
8: Yeah, and you don't have to think about it. It's just going to turn out every quarter and deliver those dividends.
7: Okay, next up, we want to talk about the next tier. You know, we've covered the base of the triangle. Mm-hmm. Let's move up a little. Is the supermarket operator Sheng Siong. Mm-hmm. You see this as a growth component. Sheng Siong sells everyday essentials. Why did you decide this on a growth pick?
8: So I think the best way to characterize Sheng Siong's business is that it is simple, but not easy.
7: Mm.
8: It's very easy to understand. Everyone's been to a Sheng Siong before,
7: yeah.
8: But it's really, really hard to do. It looks easy.
7: A little. Is the supermarket operator Sheng Siong.

0: And these new stores are fueled by cash from its current operations, so they are not taking on debt to build these new stores. And number two, they are able to improve profitability within the stores which they build. So a big part of their sales is actually in fresh food and in-house brands, which have higher gross margins. And they don't share the percentage of how much this brands of fresh food make up in their business. But past reports say that it's maybe around 40 to 50% for fresh food and 7% for house brands, right? So it's a significant part of their business and something which is not as easy to replicate. And they have been able to deliver all these fresh goods and house brands because of their Mandai distribution center. And this goes back to the IPO in 2011. That's 15 years ago, where the money which they got from IPO was used to build this great distribution center. And, you know, from there, they're able to cut out the middleman. They're able to buy directly from the source. And that helps lower costs and improve margins. So to give you a perspective of how they've grown since 15 years ago, since their IPO, they had 27 stores back then. Today, it's 90. So it's
1: 90.
0: Yes.
1: Wow.
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1: Welcome to The Big Story. I'm Hung Bin Jung. Singapore is experiencing worsening air quality as the haze continues to affect the island, with parts of the country recording unhealthy PSI levels. In response, the government has activated two subsidy schemes from today to help Singaporeans seek treatment for haze-related ailments at polyclinics and participating GP clinics. So what do Singaporeans need to know about the two new subsidy schemes available? And how can they access the available support starting today?
2: All right, joining us now to share more is Shabana Begum, who is the correspondent with The Straits Times. Hi, Shabana. Welcome back to the show.
3: Hi, thank you.
2: Thank you so much for joining us. Well, Shabana, how serious is the haze situation today? I mean, I'm seeing the grayish skies still. Some buildings are still not fully visible. Which parts of Singapore are being affected the most?
3: I think it is just slightly better from last week, Friday, when the PSI inched towards very unhealthy range of 201. It was at 192, I think. Right now, it's slightly lesser, but still in the unhealthy range. And the PSI has been in the unhealthy range since October 5. So it's the longest bout of haze that we've experienced this year so far. And I guess we're not out of the woods yet.
2: Yeah.
3: At any point when the haze particles, the PM2.5, increases, then the PSI might inch towards 200 as well. And that's why the authorities are already preparing for the scenario of when the PSI goes into the 201 range.
2: Definitely. It seems like it hasn't even peaked yet. Mm. And speaking to some friends, and they realize, you know, it's been so long since we've seen clear skies, right? Mm. So are we seeing any noticeable impact on visibility and outdoor activities compared with the past few days?
3: I think visibility is a very obvious thing. Mm-hmm. There was a viral video from someone in JB who couldn't see Singapore from across the causeway.
2: Yes, I saw that.
3: Yeah. And outdoor activity, I do see some. Mm-hmm. I was at our Tampines Hub on Saturday and I did see people playing football and basketball, but it's reduced for quite a bit. And I think in terms of the health impacts of people, I did speak to some GPs as well as clinics, and they did state, because the health impacts are one of the biggest causes of harms brought by the haze, and I did get an update that there has been a slight uptick in cases of like rhinitis, runny nose, respiratory conditions, asthma. And GPs have told me that there is a 20 to 30% increase since the pre-haze days. And I think just yesterday, Health Minister has stated that right now is a bit of a tough period because the health conditions caused by haze is also overlapping with a rise in influenza cases.
2: I see. Well, as you've mentioned, you know, the PSI has eased from its peak of 192 in the central region on October 9th, which was last week. Now, with dry conditions expected to persist in parts of Sumatra and Kalimantan, I mean, you did say that authorities are standing by for the conditions or to deteriorate, but how much worse could it get? Did any authorities let you know on whether or not we're going to see the situation deteriorate even further?
3: I think what has been stated is that they are preparing or bracing themselves for the PSI to go into the very unhealthy range of 201 and above. So preparations are being made on that front for now. But Education Minister has also said that if the PSI were to be forecast to go into above 300 or so, that's when schools will be alerted that they have to close.
2: I do know that in Johor, schools have been closed there as well. Now, if conditions do deteriorate, authorities say N95 masks will be distributed to eligible Singaporeans when air quality hits 201. Now, meanwhile, Singapore's Haze Task Force is prepared to step up measures if the PSI exceeds 200. Now, I believe when I was interviewing our fellow colleague, Zia Rao, when he was at the F1 paddock, he mentioned that he stopped by the pharmacy to get some masks. He realized all the masks have been sold out at the pharmacies. But have you already seen people masking up with N95 masks in public yet? Should they already be masking up?
3: Yes, I do see quite a number of people wearing like surgical masks as well as N95 masks, because the effect of the haze has been quite bad. I think there are some guidelines about when and when not to use N95 masks. There's also the issue about if you were an outdoor worker and you were doing physical work while wearing an N95 mask, it could be hard for you to breathe as well. So there is that. But I think ultimately the government is making it easier for people who need N95 masks to access them through the vending machines and through the People's Association points as well when the PSI exceeds 201.
2: Okay. Well, then at what point might schools, sporting events or other outdoor activities need to be adjusted or cancelled?
3: I guess for schools, it's when the last time there was a school closure was in 2015 when the haze was really bad. It exceeded 300 and schools closed for a day. So I think that was a similar aspect this time as well. And right now, more crucially, is also the examinations period. I think the O-levels and A-levels are happening. And the Education Ministry has said that, you know, schools have made arrangements for all candidates to take their papers in enclosed spaces with air purifiers. As for outdoor activities, if we look at another group of vulnerable people, like preschoolers, they have been told to cease all outdoor activities and strenuous indoor activities even when the air quality is in very unhealthy range. As for sporting activities, when the PSI levels also cross into 201 and above, sports organizers and owners should consider modifying or suspending activities held outdoors and in non-air-conditioned facilities.
2: Okay. Well, are there any other additional steps that would be activated if air quality worsens, especially if it exceeds 300 per se?
3: Right now, we're still preparing for a very unhealthy range of 200. So if air quality breaches the very unhealthy threshold of 201 and above, on top of the masks availability for more vulnerable residents, selected RC and RN centres and also community clubs will have their air-conditioned room set up as haze shelters.
2: Oh.
3: You know, if there are anyone like outdoor workers, cleaners, or even those living in rental flats who don't really have air purifiers or air conditioning, they can go to these air-conditioned spaces for respite against the haze.
2: I see. Well, now let's talk about some of the subsidies that are now available from today. The Haze Subsidy Scheme and Public Health Preparedness Clinic Scheme has also been activated from today, providing subsidized treatment for eligible haze-related conditions. Now, the scheme was last activated during the 2015 haze crisis. So what does this tell us about the potential health impact of the current haze?
3: As mentioned previously, you know, GPs and clinic chains have told me that there has been a 20 to 30% increase in cases such as runny nose, rhinitis, stinging eyes, for instance. But one of the more worrisome or worrying trends is that some clinics have also told me that people or patients with well-controlled asthma in the past are showing symptoms again. So the haze and the particles are triggering their asthma, which was previously under control. And then there's also the overlap between the haze season and influenza A as well. The Health Ministry had also mentioned that there's a slight uptick in polyclinic as well as hospital emergency department admissions and attendances in the past month, but I think there's been no mortalities or deaths so far.
2: Okay. Well, who qualifies for the subsidies and why do the eligibility criteria differ? How much will they be paying out of pocket under these schemes?
3: I think it covers quite a wide range of people. It was stated that all Singapore citizens will pay no more than $10 when they seek treatment at polyclinics under the Haze Subsidy Scheme. And those who are, you know, under the Merdeka generation or the Pioneer generation, they probably pay about $5 as well.
2: Yeah. Okay. So which haze-related conditions are covered here? Are there any exclusions or limitations patients should be aware of?
3: So I think firstly, the doctors will have to assess if something is haze-related. So the symptoms that they've listed out, the ministry has listed out is rhinitis, asthma, bronchitis, conjunctivitis linked to the eyes, lung disease, and your URIs, your upper respiratory tract infections, your lung infections.
2: And for those who do not fall into these criteria, what options do they have if they need treatment? Would they still be able to receive any form of subsidies?
3: I think quite a wide range of people can benefit from the subsidies, but the priority is, they did say Singaporean citizens as well. Yeah. So I think that is.
2: All right. Well, then how can, I believe that all polyclinics are under the subsidy and selected GP clinics are going through with this subsidies, but how can Singaporeans then identify, you know, which are the participating clinics and what do they need to do to receive subsidized treatment?
3: So I think all polyclinics, but there are GP clinics has to be labeled as a clinic under the Public Health Preparedness Clinic Scheme. So those could be mentioned within the clinic themselves. I was looking at some GP websites today and I saw like there was a website which had a pop-up to really tell people, tell visitors that they are PHPC clinic and they will be able to provide the subsidies.
2: All right. And how significant is the financial relief for lower income households and people who may need repeated consultations during a prolonged haze episode?
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0: 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Move a mountain, you can break rocks, you could be a master. Don't wait for luck,
1: dedicate yourself and you go find yourself. What a song. Welcome to Talk of the Town. And our special guest in the studio is literally the talk of the town. This is a woman who hated PE and sports at school. This is a woman who joined choir because it was the most relaxing CCA. And this is a woman who now wears an Asian Games gold medal around her neck as a mixed martial arts champion. This is our new sporting hero, Tiffany Cho. It is a sporting journey like no other.
2: Yes, we want to talk about Tiffany Cho's story. We want to go back to the beginning, how she found MMA, what it took to build a career in a sport she never really imagined pursuing, and of course, what it's like to have your husband as your coach. We have the two of them in the studio today. Without further ado, let's welcome on to the show Tiffany Cho, gold medalist in the studio, MMA Asian Games gold medalist. Hi, Tiffany.
3: Hi.
2: And of course, alongside her is her husband, Sim Kai-seung, also a professional MMA fighter and co-founder of Homeground MMA. And you also trained your wife. Good morning.
4: Yeah. Morning. Yeah.
1: What's fantastic. All right, Tiffany, we have to start at the beginning, okay? Let's go back to the little girl. Never mind MMA. You didn't even like PE. Mm-hmm. What was it about sports that you didn't like at school?
3: I just didn't like being under the sun. So I guess MMA is indoor, so that's chill.
2: Okay.
3: Yeah. So yeah, it has been an interesting journey discovering MMA. So even when I first started martial arts, it was more like I wanted to get fit, lose weight. And back then, Muay Thai was pretty popular in Singapore. Mm. So I'm like, yeah, I get to learn a new skill, you know, and get to lose some weight. Yeah, so that's how I started my martial arts journey, just
1: but,
3: to...
1: But at school, you had no interest in sports at all?
3: No,
1: PE?
3: No, not at all. I mean, I enjoyed running, but when it's not too hot.
2: Yeah. When I saw that you joined choir because it was the most relaxing CCA, that's exactly what I did. And I can tell you, they can tell you, I didn't join choir because I can sing. So it really was because it's in an aircon room. But yeah, you started Taekwondo at 17 and then you became interested in Muay Thai and then later boxing. Mm-hmm. What did you discover about yourself through these kind of combat sports?
3: I realized that I actually kind of like it, and I like the physical aspect and the mental aspect of the sport because a lot of times it's like... It's almost like you have to deal with your own ego in that sense, because there's a process of, you know, being bad at it before you become good at the sport, right? So you have to be very honest with yourself. So I feel like if you have a big ego, or if you can't get past your ego, it's very hard for you to make improvement as an athlete. Yeah.
1: Okay, husband, over to you now. Let's bring you in. How did you meet? Did you beat each other up on the first meeting? How did it go?
4: So actually, we've been friends for like 10 years, I think. We met way back at our very first gym, and we were mostly training partners throughout the years, actually. Only maybe 5 years ago, then, I don't know, I guess spending a lot of time with somebody, you just start to like develop greater chemistry, especially going through something as hard as fighting. You really, even as friends, you develop a deeper layer of trust and understanding, more so than just regular friends, I guess. Yeah, so just, I guess it was almost, felt like a natural progression into where we are right now.
2: Yeah. So how long have you guys been married?
4: Yeah, I'd say eight months. We got married in February. Yeah.
2: Wow, congratulations.
1: What a year you've had. Yeah. I mean, most people just get toasters and kettles for weddings. You got a gold medal.
2: I mean, you really did earn it. But
1: pretty impressive.
2: Yes, but you two really have quite a setup. I was reading about this and I was just shocked. Husband and wife, right? Mm-hmm. Coach and fighter. Also business partners, I believe, at Homeground MMA. Mm-hmm. So... I'm just so curious, you know, Kai-seung, when you give Tiffany some tough feedback as her coach, how do you draw the line? Husband telling wife what to do. I would throw hands.
1: Because she will literally kick you if she doesn't like it.
4: So we have internal jokes a lot. We send each other a lot of reels. You know, those online reels of the animal trainers going up next to the lions, the tiger, and the crocodiles. I specifically remember one. The guy goes like, "Yeah, I'm positioning myself. I know If I'm just slightly off, she's gonna try and eat me. That's how I feel sometimes.
2: Okay.
4: You know?
2: Okay.
4: But yeah, I'm on a serious note, I think we have very good boundaries. Being long-time friends and training partners before that. So I think it's really about the tone and the way I communicate. So especially with giving hard feedback, I'm not very... I don't adopt a very harsh approach. It's more like, more serious, more straightforward. And the good thing about Tiffany is the biggest critic she has is herself. So most of the time, rather than being like trying to motivate her, I kind of have to pull her back so she doesn't put herself down too much, you know.
2: Okay.
4: So, yeah, it makes my job easy in a sense.
2: But have you ever gotten in trouble afterwards with Tiffany?
4: Definitely.
2: Okay.
4: Yeah. So when it gets to that stage, you know, again, tigers and lions and all that, I just kind of just stay at the side.
2: Back away slowly.
4: Back away slowly. Yeah, no sudden movements.
1: What about your perspective, Tiffany, in those situations? You're training, you're exhausted, mm-hmm. you're bloody, and then he's like, one more. I mean, what do you do or say in that situation?
3: I'll still do my best, you know, because it's work time, right? But sometimes I do get triggered. So this brings us back to the preparation before the finals. So we were game planning and all. And he was just trying to rage bait me to bring me to a different zone.
2: Oh, you know? Interesting.
3: Yeah, and he was so good at it. And so we were punching, we were doing pad work. So I was supposed to punch the pad. So at some point in time, I was just aiming for his face. Like, that's the target. His face is the target.
1: I hope my wife is not listening to this. I do not want tips, but I'm curious now, what did you say? Was it things like, do you remember that time I didn't mop the floor? Do you remember that time I stayed out late and got drunk? What did you say? What did you do to rage bait?
4: I feel like nobody knows how to piss a wife off more than the husband, right? So I just kind of tapped into that. It was really just body language, and I was being very dismissive. So like, we were doing like specific combinations, and she'll make like one minor mistake. I'm like, no, how, no, just do it again. No, wait. And she would ask questions as I was explaining, like, stop. I was like, so let me finish my sentence. Stop it. Can I finish now? Okay, let's do this. Let's
2: move on. Yeah. Throw down. Yeah.
1: And how were you in that situation, Tiffany?
3: Yeah, I was so triggered. But it kind of needed me to get to that zone. Yeah.
4: So for a bit of context, right? So because I know the way she is when she competes, so I felt like in the quarterfinals and the semifinals, she was a bit too hesitant, too cautious with the way she was performing. And I knew that we faced this girl in the finals before and she lost, and I knew that she needed to be, she get a bit more aggressive, a bit more confident with herself in order to overcome that barrier and win the medal. So
2: yeah.
4: I knew that even before we actually stepped in there, she had to kind of tap into that side. So yeah, I wasn't doing it just to piss her off.
2: Of course. Well, we do want to talk about the Asian Championships, of course, you know, your big win. But we are getting some comments from our listeners. Alan, good morning. Alan says, just big, big congratulations. Did not know it was a games category. Always watched one championship and thought the fights were just bloody. So I just want to hear from you guys. Were people actually surprised? I think that one of the main things that we've gotten on the show were people saying, didn't even know that MMA was part of the Asian Games. Were people shocked?
3: Yeah, I think it's a new sport. It's the first time it's making its debut in Asian Games, and recently in the SEA Games too. Yeah, so it's a bit different from professional MMA in the sense that pro MMA, like 1FC, UFC, is in a cage. So for this, it's an open mat format, and the rule set is a bit different because of the open mat format. And we have two categories. We have the modern one, where you're wearing your like rash guard and tights. And the one that I competed in was called the traditional MMA. So we actually put on a gi and like a kimono. And I think the whole point of it is a bit more like optics. They want to differentiate this from like UFC and 1FC.
2: Oh, I see.
3: Yeah.
1: And that gi was covered in blood, wasn't it, at the end?
3: Just a little bit.
1: It's one of those iconic images, I think, of the Asian Games. I'm always interested in the origin stories. How does a choir girl go from doing taekwondo just to keep fit in an air-conditioned room to I'm doing MMA and I'm going to do it professionally? What was the turning point?
3: The turning point was my first loss. Yeah, so after Taekwondo I did MMA, and you know, back then it was more like a bucket list. You know, I wanted to try fighting for one time and I'll just move on after.
1: Oh,
3: that.
1: Really? So yeah. It's just going to be a one and done
3: kind of thing. Yes.
1: Okay.
3: Yeah, I was just curious, you know. So I lost my first Muay Thai fight, and then that made me really motivated because I felt like it was a close fight, and that made me want to improve myself, and that's how I started boxing. Mm. And that brought me to other martial arts.
1: And just to follow up, did you know each other by this point?
3: Slightly after my first Muay Thai
1: fight, so
3: then I met him.
1: Then you see her fight, I'm guessing, or training, what did you see in her that thinks this girl is special? I'm talking about professionally, not personally. But what did you see in this girl that made you think she's special?
4: Stubbornness. But in a good way, you know. I think, could see even back then, like, when she sets her mind to something, she would just keep working at it. And I think she's not afraid to ask for help. I think she found the coaches that she needed. Back then, we had other coaches as well. Whatever gaps in her game she felt she had, just go for it, you know. No, like she said earlier, no ego involved at all. Just see a problem, fix it.
2: Wow.
4: Yeah.
1: We're chatting with Tiffany Cho, the MMA Asian Games gold medalist, and Sim Kai Seong, also a professional MMA fighter, and her trainer and her coach. Now, I just want to focus on that part because you mentioned she'd had other coaches before. When did you decide that you should coach each other? Because there is potentially a professional, personal conflict there. Sometimes an external coach can be more objective, more honest. It's like a kid will listen to a teacher, but not his own parent.
2: Yeah.
1: That's just how it is. So when did you decide to make it a professional, personal relationship?
4: You wanna...
3: You go first.
1: Don't argue.
2: Slug it out here.
4: I feel like it was just... The situation kind of called for it, I guess. So even when we had other coaches, I was her main training partner. Because I feel like to begin with, there aren't really that many career MMA fighters in Singapore. And we've already built such a good rapport throughout the years, you know. So even with other coaches, I would be the extra practice person because I would be deeply involved in her training camps and stuff, so I could kind of see what she needed, and then I would just kind of add on to the overall game plan. So yeah, over time, I guess, as things change, we've kind of switched coaches and ended up in a more of a main role, I guess, with the gym we own. And then yeah, so I guess to answer your question, it just kind of felt like a natural progression. Coaches, I would be the extra practice person because

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Start your day with the stories, conversations, and voices that matter on Let's Talk Singapore with Neil Humphreys and Audrey Seek. 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Then take a breather with Live Well with Michelle. 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
1: Now, when we ask someone how they are, they'll often say, yeah, we're fine, just busy. And sometimes we leave it there. They're still turning up for work, perhaps looking after their children, replying to messages. From the outside, they seem to be managing. What we may not know is how much it's taking to get through the day. We often hear the message, ask for help. But what makes that difficult? And when someone does reach out, can they get the support they need? That's going to be our conversation today on Viewpoint. And joining me on the line is Lynn Cheung, a counsellor with Samaritans of Singapore. Lynn, welcome to Reset.
2: Hi, Lynn Lee. Thank you so much for having me.
1: Now, to start us off, what do adults you speak with tend to be going through by the time they come to you?
2: I think this age range, especially those between the 30s to 39, this pressure, what they are facing through is a lot of transitions in this age range, actually. For example, like the pressure or expectation to have life figured out, to maybe even have some form of stability at this point of time. So very simply, it can be things like navigating through like career progressions, career promotions. And this is also the age where I think a lot of our young adults here going through things like getting their BTOs, getting their houses, renovation. And with that comes along with all these adjustments and transitions into marriage, parenthood, caregiving.
1: I think you're referring to people in their 30s, because there's been reporting in Singapore on a rise in suicide deaths, right, among people in their 30s. So at that stage of life, you mentioned people are starting to perhaps go through a different stage of their lives. How much of that might be apparent to the people around them?
2: I think that's also a trend that we see, because I think when we think about like the stress, when we think about someone who's not coping, we often associate it with very like visible signs, right? Like crying. Like, I think you mentioned it earlier, right? Like people will cry, people will withdraw, unable to function, but we don't really see that. So I think over here, we want to make a very important point that there's nothing wrong with that. But I think we want to clear up that there is a difference between functioning and coping. And it's very natural, right? When you see someone going to work, fulfilling their tasks and responsibilities brilliantly, caring for their family, it's natural to assume that they are doing okay. I think from my own personal experiences when I work with clients, even of my colleagues, a lot of people can be struggling internally with a lot of pain while continuing to function externally as well.
1: Yeah, we see the things they've managed to do. We may never hear about what it took to do them, right?
2: And
1: coming back to the distinction you were talking about, how much can the figures themselves tell us about what's happening, and where do we need to be careful about drawing conclusions?
2: I think one of the difficult challenges when it comes to suicide stats and work in suicide is that it's usually a very complex issue. It can be multi factors. And even when, unfortunately, even when someone passed on, it's also very hard to draw conclusions on what exactly is it that caused someone to take their own lives. What we can do is we can only hypothesize, but usually it's a combination of many, many different things happening at once that exceed their ability to cope, that leads to them having to make this choice as well.
1: And we often tell people, you know, if you need help, just reach out. But that can be a very big step. So what do adults worry might happen if they admit they're actually struggling?
2: Yeah, I think very good question. We keep saying reach out, reach out, reach out, right? But then when that falls on them, actually there's a lot at risk for them as well. So for example, stigma is definitely one, but I have to caveat and say that I think stigma in terms of Singapore as a society, I think we do have made some progression. There's a lot of more talks, more awareness and campaigns to raise awareness. People are talking about it more on social media, and that's brilliant. But I think stigma, there's both external, there's also that internal stigma as well. For example, I have heard a lot of people, not just necessary clients, but I think even within my own circle as well, that if I need to reach out for mental health support, I need to seek counseling. It goes, I'm weak. I can't get through this on my own. which isn't necessarily the case. And in fact, there's also a very common misconception that I need to be very, very serious before I need counseling or to speak to someone.
1: Right.
2: Or the flip side is I have people, even though we've reached out to them, I have spoken to some clients that say like, oh, Lynn, actually, I don't know whether I'm serious enough to speak to you. Am I taking up too much of your time? Should you be leaving out this space and time for someone who's in a more serious state than I am?
1: So in a way, trivializing their own situation is a barrier.
2: Yes. They feel like they are being a burden to other people, even perhaps professionals like myself as well. And then on the flip side, I think we also have people who are very used to being responsible for others. They are very good at handling things on their own, at work, at home, such that I think even admitting to themselves that they need help can be very, very difficult as well. And even more so, speaking to their, you know, HR, their family, their close ones. And that makes, you know, being able to catch these people to seek help, support them difficult as well at times.
1: Right. I like that, internal stigma. Now, how much does the fear of consequences at work affect whether someone asks for help?
2: Oh, very good question. Definitely, there will be some role in that because after all, when we speak out about our struggles at work, there is always that fear of being judged. And whether that I've heard about statements of my clients that say that if my HR, my manager realized that I'm not coping well, will certain tasks or responsibilities be taken away?
1: Yes.
2: And then will that risk my promotion?
1: Right, right.
2: And, you know, will that make me look incapable? Will that also affect how my bosses see and perceive me? And all this will have a cascade of consequences. For example, then I lose that potential jump in salary. Then all this salary can you know, for my BTO, for my finances, renovation fees, etc. So it adds up. And I think that just gives themselves a lot more stress, responsibility and burden.
1: Oh, dear. Yeah. But having said that, there are also people who are ready to talk but may not know what kind of help they need. So how can they find perhaps an appropriate first point of support?
2: So I think I have to admit that sometimes navigating through all the resources can be quite complex, can be quite challenging. So what I would say is that for those who are at suicide risk, they are always welcome to call the hotline, you know, write in through our care text, WhatsApp to us. And our volunteers, our staff will definitely guide them through these processes and direct them to the appropriate resources. Our SOS hotline is 1767.
1: Okay.
2: And then the WhatsApp, you can WhatsApp in to us, is 9151-1767. But of course, I think for those without the suicide risk and still, you know, trying to navigate through all the mental health resources and support, Mindline is also another alternative which they can reach out to. I believe their number is 1771.
1: Okay.
2: And the helpliners will then guide them through all these processes as well.
1: Okay, if you could perhaps share with us a little bit more about that first contact, what might the person be asked? And how would they be guided from there?
2: So I think first few things that we do provide, I think, a very safe space, very non-judgmental space to just really understand what is it that you are struggling with. So for example, at least on our hotline site, the SOS hotline site, is it like finances? Is it like accommodation, relationship issue, etc., etc.? And then depending on your struggles, let's say if your suicide risk is high, then we will invite you in for counseling with SOS.
1: Right.
2: Just so that we stabilize your risk and ensure that you're safe so that you have the remaining time to get through the other stresses as well. Otherwise, if SOS is not the most appropriate place and you have something very specific need that you have, so for example, you might need support from a pro bono lawyer. You might need support from a social worker, a case manager. Then the helpliners will then perhaps provide you with some names or some agencies that's most convenient for you, the contact details, and encourage you to reach out to them.
1: Yes, once someone has made that first approach, it is good because being heard is part of the process. But what can still get in the way of them receiving help and ongoing help, no less?
2: Definitely, I think in Singapore, the stigma has reduced. Awareness is reduced as well. Mm-hmm. I think right now what we do or what I observe is also that treatment gap.
1: Right.
2: So what do I mean by that? Is that even when someone they recognize they need support, things like cost, waiting times, and even competing responsibilities can make assessing help difficult. So what do I mean by that? So over here in SOS, I think we provide complimentary counseling services. Mm. But I've also have had clients who had to cancel last minute because, for example, meetings overrun, or they just couldn't find a caregiver to help them take care of their kids, their parents, just so that they can come for sessions themselves. What we are trying to also improve on is perhaps that peer-to-peer interaction. I think oftentimes when we open up to some of our most trusted people, what we receive is, unfortunately, that sense of not being understood.
1: I'm going to jump in here because it's actually related to what you're talking about. Listeners, we've been speaking with Lin Chiang. She's a counsellor with Samaritans of Singapore about whether adults in distress are getting the mental health support they need, if you've just joined us. Now, Lin, let's put ourselves in the position of a friend or colleague. Someone seems increasingly withdrawn, and when you ask how they are, they brush it off. So what would be a useful way to start that conversation?
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Organizations and voices that matter on Let's Talk Singapore with Neil Humphreys and Audrey Seek. 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

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From the headlines to what's trending, Let's Talk Singapore brings you the conversations that matter with your voice part of the story. 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
1: These are your news headlines. I'm Shahzad Haque. Patients in Singapore will have earlier access to innovative health products and devices under new initiatives by health authorities. For instance, from early 2027, patients will receive more support to clinical trial sponsors, including earlier consultations and clearer advice. Approval timelines for lower-risk clinical trials in their final stages of testing could also be halved to just 15 days. Speaking at the inaugural Health Regulatory Conference, Health Minister Ong Ye Kung added that the government will aim to reach its funding decisions more quickly. He emphasised that Singapore is committed to building a regulatory system that's trusted, agile and forward-looking. National Disability Agency SG Enable has set up a new committee to review the quality of training for persons with disabilities. This is to ensure that training programs meet consistent standards and equip trainees, particularly those aged 18 and above, with skills for daily life and work. The Advisory Committee on Continuing Education and Training for Persons with Disabilities will consist of 15 experts, including caregivers, employers, and social service agency representatives. The committee will ensure that training keeps pace with the needs of learners and employers, while staying aligned with SG Enable's competency framework. A couple in their 20s has pleaded guilty to offences linked to the death of their 8-month-old son. The court heard that 23-year-old Chloe Gun Shi Xuan and 27-year-old Niu Tia Ming repeatedly shook, suffocated, and hit the baby to stop him crying. The boy died in the early hours of September 2, 2024, after Gun suffocated him and left him face down on a mattress. Prosecutors are seeking up to 15 years jail for Gun and up to 16 years for Niu, who also admitted to assaulting his wife. Bus and rail workers, as well as delivery riders, will be given free N95 masks as haze continues to affect Singapore. The National Transport Workers Union has also opened its canteens at 30 bus interchanges and terminals to delivery riders to rest and refill their water bottles. Delivery riders who belong to the National Delivery Champions Association can collect their masks at the canteen. The initiative is supported by public transport operators, as well as food delivery platforms Grab and Foodpanda. In Malaysia, all schools in Johor, Malacca, Negeri Sembilan and Putrajaya will close today because of the haze. Malaysia's education minister says the closure also affects schools in some districts in Selangor and Pahang. Meanwhile, schools in Kuala Lumpur, Penang, as well as in some states, including Kedah, Kelantan and East Malaysia's Sabah and Sarawak, will operate as usual. Authorities have advised schools that remain open to ensure that outdoor activities are monitored in accordance with air quality conditions.
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0: Weather.
2: Let's take a look at the weather for this Tuesday, and we have thundery showers over northern, western and central Singapore to expect today in the afternoon. Good news, because the haze levels are rising. 34 degree highs and 25 degree lows are the temperatures for today.
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4: Good morning, you lovely, lovely people. And I have good news for you. There are no traffic news updates to report at this time. We hope it stays that way. But much more importantly, we hope you stay with us. It's a new day on Let's Talk Singapore.
0: If you see anything on the roads that we might have missed, send us a WhatsApp message at 8855-0893. But only when you're safely parked. Wake up to the stories shaping Singapore and have your say. From the headlines to what's trending, Let's Talk Singapore brings you the conversations that matter with your voice part of the story. 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
4: 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It's another day. It's Let's Talk Singapore with Audrey Seek and myself, Neil Humphreys.
2: Good morning, Neil Humphreys. And to our best listeners, how is everyone doing this Tuesday? I think we're all looking forward to a good day today, but I'm looking at the haze levels and Neil, it's not looking very good today.
4: Not looking very good. This is how desperate we have become. I was on the phone to my wife yesterday. She's currently in the UK.
2: That's right.
4: Basking in 18, 19 degree autumnal weather. Mm. Absolutely magnificent. And then it started to rain here in Singapore, in my place in Sengkang. Oh my word, I practically did a rain dance on the balcony in my boxer shorts. I wear nothing else at home, as you know. And
2: wonderful.
4: It was fabulous. There's an image. I was dancing on the balcony. I was so happy it rained. Didn't last long. Only lasted about 10 or 15 minutes.
2: But still.
4: But you could feel it. You could see other people on the balconies coming out as if they'd seen a miracle.
2: Yeah.
4: It hasn't rained at my place for several weeks that I've seen, several weeks. I know they've had parts in the south, Marina Bay, mm-hmm. It just skirted. I don't know if it's coincidence. I don't know if I'm overthinking this, but I sometimes think because I'm in the northeastern corner, a little bit breezier, it skips me a bit. A lot of the rain skips me. Like they get a lot in the Bukit Timah area. So my wife will call me and say, it's pouring down in Bukit Timah because it hangs. It hangs above the forest. But in the breezier corner parts, I don't get it. So it was so good yesterday to get some rain. Did you get it, listeners? Let us know. 8855-0893. Did it help? Did it make the haze dissipate slightly? That's a nice word for a Tuesday morning.
2: Yes, it's a college word.
4: It's a college. I'm an educated man.
2: Yes, you are.
4: Don't let it get around.
2: Well,
4: I know they do the whole Ang Mo buffoon thing, but I'm quite an educated guy. I've written books and everything.
2: Yes. Well, it does seem like we may be in luck today. Thundery showers are expected over northern, western, and central Singapore this afternoon. Looking at the levels, 166. In the central area where we are, 173 over to the west, 148 over to the east, 131 down south, and 126 up north.
4: Yes, do keep us posted, folks. We want your updates, your photos, and we'll share them with the radio community. I am going to do something for me, semi-romantic on Sunday, and it's all because of you.
2: Tell me.
4: Well, she won't be listening now anyway. She's asleep. But my wife flies back to Singapore on Sunday, right? Mm. I never meet her, right? I never meet her. It's like, hello. Do you have a good week? Yeah. Okay.
2: Hello.
4: I'll do some washing. Okay, fine. Because we've been together 32 years.
2: Yes.
4: It's fine. I'm going to meet her at the airport. Only like, because you did
2: it
4: yesterday
2: makes a
4: with your husband.
2: Yes.
4: I'm going to meet her on the, only because it's a Sunday. I wouldn't bother if it was a weekday. Because if it's a weekend, I can take my time. I can take the bus. There's a direct bus from where I live. It doesn't take that long. I could save money.
2: Yeah.
4: I'm not going to take a grab. She's not worth that much. I'm going to meet her at the airport because I thought you went to the airport yesterday.
2: Did.
4: There we go. Don't start me off on a Tuesday morning. That's the first film we ever saw.
2: The Bodyguard?
4: Yes. Ah, yes. How's that for a first date movie? You can't beat it, can you?
2: It's a really heavy first date movie.
4: The Bodyguard. Yeah. And it's pure luck. We just went to the cinema. We were kids, 18, I think we were. And just whatever was on. And it was that and some, I don't know, some serial killer movie.
2: Sure.
4: We should have saw that one, shouldn't we? So I murdered. You joke, right? My wife, she likes to listen to Netflix documentaries when she's driving. Obviously, she can't watch them. She just listens to them. It's always the ones about I murdered my husband and I buried him in the backyard. She loves those American suburban I killed my husband with an axe type documentaries. Loves them.
2: Do you know that this genre is really up and coming
4: true
2: amongst
4: crime.
2: younger folks, true crime?
4: Yeah.
2: And I put out a warning to my husband. I know how to cover my tracks.
4: Oh,
2: so you be careful. Don't get me riled up.
4: Your joke. Exactly. She'll be chopping me up into small pieces, right? We have had conversations. Listen to this for date nights, folks. I do write novels, so there's a bit of a disclosure there, crime thrillers. We have had many a happy discussion, at meals, date nights, how to plan the perfect murder. We've done it many... I know the answer. I'm happy to share it. But how to plan the perfect murder. I do it because I write books. She does it because she watches all the documentaries. Mm-hmm. We will happily spend hours talking about that.
2: A bit of a concern.
4: No. It's all healthy.
2: Have a good time at the airport on Sunday. Yes.
4: Yes.
2: I also.
4: How was your trip? Good?
2: It was great. And I do want to clarify that the reason why I picked my husband up yesterday was because it was also his birthday and it seemed like the right thing to do.
4: Fantastic. But you'd have still gone if it wasn't his birthday?
2: So I haven't in a long time.
4: Oh, wow.
2: I think
4: now
2: this is what happens.
4: Better.
2: Yeah. Yeah. But he's been gone for this is a longer trip for him and the kids made him a sign. So I was just like, you know, I should go. I should go and pick
4: him
2: up.
4: That's sweet.
2: Yes.
4: Yes.
2: I do. Yes.
4: Yes. Once a year on his birthday, you stand by your man. Fabulous.
2: Just
4: fabulous.
2: That one time.
4: I delayed the World Cup for my daughter's birthday.
5: Oh, wow.
4: I went to the World Cup in 2014. I went to Brazil. Obviously, they usually start around the 10th to the 10th, plus minus, of June to July.
2: Yeah. Right?
4: My daughter's birthday is on the 10th of June. And I think that was the opening day. And I said to the guys, I'm not going. I was that adamant. This is how childish I am. She was 3 or 4 at the time. I said, I'll go a day later. So they sent me a day later. But I would not go until I'd celebrated my daughter's birthday first. Yeah, that's the way I roll. Speaking of football.
2: There you go.
4: Speaking
2: yes.
4: of football.
2: Yes.
4: We have a little bit of breaking news. Hit it, Roshan. Here we go. Audrey Seek has the phone poised in her hand. We have a bit of an upset in the English Premier League this morning.
2: I'm upset about this.
4: Yes, very much so.
2: Yes. Coventry 4, Newcastle 1.
4: Yes.
2: And my castle has fallen behind.
4: And that's an upset because?
2: Because castles are the best.
4: They are the best. And Coventry are?
2: Very fancy still.
4: No, it's not a very nice place, Coventry.
2: Oh, okay.
4: There's an expression in the UK, and older Singaporeans of a certain generation know this. If you're unhappy with someone, you say, I'll send you to Coventry. And it's an expression from the Second World War because the kids, you've seen the movies, the kids used to get sent away from their parents, didn't they? The ones living in London. They got sent to live with volunteer families in the countryside, like Coventry, so you didn't get bombed. So kids, London was really bombed, right, in the Second World War. So you'd leave your parents for months at a time to stay with volunteer families. So you'd say to kids, if you don't behave, I'll send you to Coventry. And that expression has lasted nearly 80 years. They still say it.
2: That's a little rude, though, to Coventry.
4: Yeah, well, Coventry's not a very nice place. I'm kidding. If there's anybody from Coventry, it's a perfectly fine industrial city.
2: Please write into us.
4: Yes, in the Midlands. No, it's a huge upset because Coventry are a recently promoted team. They're a smaller club managed by Frank Lampard. Do you know Frank Lampard?
2: Isn't he the pour some sugar on me guy?
4: No,
2: that's definitely, sorry.
4: He is married.
2: Different guy.
4: He has got a famous wag, if that helps.
2: Oh.
4: She's a very famous TV host in the UK.
2: What's her name?
4: I don't know. She's a Welsh woman. But Frank Lampard is married to a very famous TV host who's as famous
2: Christine.
4: As... That's it. Christine Lampley or Lampy?
5: Lampard.
4: Yeah, well, Lampard,
2: I mean,
4: now.
2: Yeah.
4: Yeah. Yeah. She's a very famous TV host in the UK. And they got together, so that's a real wag relationship. He is a very famous footballer, played for Chelsea and England, one of the best midfielders. He's become a manager, he's taken over this Minnow club, and he's doing well. And Newcastle are a big club, as you know, because of your love of castles.
2: Yes, new ones.
4: New ones, yes. So
2: absolutely.
4: That's the breaking news. Coventry smashed Newcastle. We're having a smashing time right here on Let's Talk Singapore.
2: Traffic. Good morning and hope you're having a nice and smooth ride on the roads. And it seems like you may be because there are no traffic news updates to report at 6:15 a.m. Drive safely.
0: If you see anything on the roads that we might have missed, send us a WhatsApp message at 8855-0893. But only when you're safely parked. 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
4: Audrey Seek.
2: Neil Humphreys.
4: We had so many comments about this conversation yesterday that I checked the phone and they were still coming in throughout the day.
2: Oh, wow.
4: Obviously, we had one or two replays, I'm guessing, but we were still getting comments about the COE, the proposed changes to the COE throughout yesterday after a fantastic Singapore Unfiltered conversation.
2: Yes, a lot of praise coming in for our guest, Say Kwee Ning. Mm. He's a veteran Singapore automotive industry expert, and he talked about the major shakeup when it comes to our COE system. Of course, Category A and Category B going to be merging, and the rebate system, which he explained very well, the rebates and the surcharges and all that, whether that's going to affect affordability. What, you know, maybe that would mean that the people who need a car, who feel like they need a car, can get a car at a cheaper price with just a mass market car. He really set the set it straight for us yesterday.
4: And he did signal out, if you like, the private hire driving companies, the corporations who are buying up so many of these COEs. If you're a private hire driver right now or a taxi driver, what do you think? If you're a regular driver, let us know. How are the proposed COE changes affecting you? Let us know at 8855-0893 as you listen to this unbelievably insightful conversation.
0: Best of Let's Talk Singapore. 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

0: How much do you think a red Corvette would go for here in Singapore, Neil?
1: I don't know, Audrey Seek. How much did you pay for yours?
0: Excuse me?
1: You just set them up, Audrey.
0: I know. I don't know why I did that. Welcome to Singapore Unfiltered. We're talking about COEs today.
1: We are indeed. These are the questions we're sending out to you today. Number one, how will the proposed COE changes affect car prices? Two, will merging Category A and Category B lead to more affordable cars? Or will the COE just keep rising way beyond 130K? What do you think? Why are we discussing this topic today? Well, you've all seen the news. The LTA has proposed merging categories A and B and introducing a new system where car buyers could receive rebates or pay surcharges depending on the value of their vehicles.
0: Yes, but the truth is owning a car in Singapore has never been cheap, and the cost of having the right to drive via the COE has raised a lot of issues when it comes to affordability. Premiums are now hovering around $130,000 before you take into account the cost of the actual car. So the big question today is, will all of these changes make car ownership fairer for the average Singaporean, or are we just simply changing the way we pay for a COE? So to help us unpack the proposals, we're joined in the studio by Say Kwee Ning, veteran Singapore automotive industry expert and managing partner of One Strategic Consulting LLC. Good morning. Welcome to Let's Talk Singapore.
2: Good morning, Audrey. Good morning, Neil.
1: Morning, Kwee Ning. Thank you for joining us, my friend. All right, let's kick things off. Let's paint a picture. You're the expert for our listeners. Why did Singapore introduce different COE categories for cars in the first place? And is it working as it was originally meant to?
2: So this goes back to the 1990s. When the COE was first instituted, we had four categories for cars. And it was deemed later on in 1999 that all you needed was basically two categories, so they shrunk it from four to two. And the primary reason for that was because the prices for all the four categories started to coalesce. Mm. So then the government felt that for administrative efficiency and for price stability, it might be better for each category to have a bigger pool. Mm. And therefore, they switched to two categories in 1999. That was the recommendation. Actually, back in 1999, they actually recommended that we all go to one COE category. But the government of the day then felt that, well, this would be a step too far. So they kept two categories, and they've been keeping it for about 27 years. But this has been a fulfillment of something that originated back in 1999.
0: Right.
2: So technically speaking, we shouldn't be surprised that this is on the table.
1: Okay, in your professional view, has it worked?
2: It hasn't worked for many reasons, okay? I think the gauge of whether it works or not from a driver's perspective is, are prices reasonable? From that perspective, I don't think you can say for the last two or three years that it's worked. I think everyone's crying foul murder because $130,000 for a piece of paper to say that you got a right to drive for 10 years is a bit ludicrous. Having said that, of course, it's worked in the sense that people who really want to own a car, they voted with their wallets. And this could be private individuals, it could be corporations. It's worked in the sense that a very scarce commodity is allocated via market forces. Mm. And from the perspective of a government, that seems to be the best way to administer this thing. So when we look at it from both sides, I think there would be people who support the idea and people who say that, no, this is a really bad idea. Now, what has really transpired over the last few years is that prices have gone up, but prices started to coalesce again. And remember back in the 1990s when prices coalesced, it seems to be a great reason for government to come along and say, let's just all bundle it together in one happy category and then we'll be fine.
0: Yeah.
2: The problem, of course, there is this. When you have prices moving together, there are separate market forces at work. Cat A prices have been screaming towards 130 simply because the government instituted this need to switch to an electric vehicle in the shortest time possible, but they didn't really allocate enough COEs for it. So demand exceeded supply. It went through the roof. Of course, you had brands like BYD and so forth really fighting tooth and nail for market share. So that screamed towards 130. on the category B side of things, where the luxury customers generally are, you would say that prices tend to have a separation from category A. But it didn't simply because the government institute changes to PARF, which is the scrap value of cars, which removed the incentive for people to want to buy luxury cars.
0: Yeah.
2: And so the demand for category B stayed weak. So then the prices coalesce, but they didn't coalesce for the same reason. But if you use that as an excuse to then bundle the two categories together, it seems to be a bit simplistic and maybe not addressing the real reason why we're here, which is why are COE prices high and does this solve the problem?
0: Yeah. So you talked about the prices coalescing, and the latest proposals come after the gap between Cat A and Cat B. Like you said, the premiums narrowed significantly. I believe at times, Category A has been even more expensive than Category B.
2: Yes.
0: So let's get into these proposed changes. Of course, we want to talk about the rebates for lower value cars and surcharges for the higher value ones. For someone listening who is not familiar with all of this and with the term fee bait, and the latest proposals come after the gap between Cat A

0: constitute a gap between mass market cars and luxury cars. How are they defining these categories? Simply by the value, the landed costs, or OMV, open market value, of these cars in Singapore. So they would have a band where it is deemed mass market car, and then they have this no man's land where there's no surcharges or rebates.
1: Oh.
0: And then they'll have another category where if you exceed that value of OMV,
1: you pay more.
0: You pay 15,000 more. That was the proposal. Nothing's been finalized yet. Everyone's discussing about this. But that generally is the whole crux of the issue. Now, that means that from here on in, if I'm buying a mass market car based on the open market value, I will be assured that I'm at least $30,000 better off than someone buying a luxury car. And that maintains the equity that was instituted way back in 1999, where the two categories existed, because the government of the day felt that there has to be a separation between mass market cars and luxury cars for social equity reasons.
2: Okay, to simplify it for me,
0: yep.
2: I don't own a car. So if I buy a BYD, which is mass market, versus, say, a Mercedes-Benz or a BMW, you're saying I'll get a $30,000 rebate because I've bought a BYD. Is that correct?
0: Well, you have a 15,000.
2: 15,000 rebate.
0: 15,000. Then the guy who buys a luxury car like a Mercedes-Benz or whatever, they would have to pay $15,000 more.
2: Okay.
0: So if you add the thing up, it seems to be a $30,000.
2: Just to add to that briefly, I thought the COE system was set up to regulate the number of cars on the road. How does this help that?
0: It helps in the sense that now, instead of fighting in a smaller pool for category A and a smaller pool for category B, you now bundle the two together and there are more COEs to go around. The idea here then is that you take a lot of the volume volatility out, because when you have a larger pool, you tend to be able to exercise a little bit more freedom in terms of your margins to bid. What do I mean by that? It means that, you know, when it's a crowded marketplace, you tend to be a bit more aggressive. But when it frees up with more quota, you tend to be a little bit more relaxed in your calculations for COE bidding. I was responsible for the 2010 to 2013 rise in COEs. Guilty as charged.
2: Personally?
0: Personally.
2: Okay.
0: Because back then I was running a German luxury mark, and we were a market leader. And we were able to command the COE prices because we had the volumes and we had the margins.
1: Mm.
0: Now, what that means is that when I have a bigger quota to play with, it would tend to suggest that people would be a bit more relaxed in their bidding. Actually, the reverse is true. Because imagine if now BYD has another 800 pieces that they can secure every month, they're going to go hell-bent to secure those orders.
2: Mm.
0: So the most experts agree that this measure doesn't actually bring down the prices of COE per se. It just makes it, there's a gap now between buying a mass market car and a luxury car.
2: Look, as always, if we talk about anything on this show, if we talk about food, if we talk about property, and if we talk about COE, the comments go through the roof, and today is no exception. The question we're asking today is, will the proposed COE changes work in reducing prices, costs? Is that their intention? If not, what do you think will happen next, and how does it affect you? Lots of comments and audio notes coming in. We love to hear your voices. And the first one, I believe, Tricia, is from Roland. And this is what Roland has to say about the proposed COE changes.
3: Good morning. I think that the price of the COEs will continue to shoot upwards or go sideways at most, because essentially Singaporeans' penchant for owning a car is sometimes illogical. It seems as though people don't look at the numbers or do the calculations before they put their money down on a car. If you compare the price of property, really thinking about $250,000 in what I would call an average car doesn't make sense at all. Yeah, the COE keeps on going up or sideways, or it hasn't come down for a long time. And the idea of trying to tax luxury cars at a higher rate, I don't think that it will work, because contrary to popular belief, some of these rich people are actually quite level-headed. They'll probably switch to a lower category, and there the objective of so-called imposing a higher tax on these richer people is only, at most, for optics.
2: So imposing a higher tax on premium cars is just for optics, and it won't make any difference, according to Roland, because the rich will just manage their costs like everybody else.
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1: These are your news headlines. I'm Shahzad Haq. Patients in Singapore will have earlier access to innovative health products and devices under new initiatives by health authorities. For instance, from early 2027, patients will receive more support to clinical trial sponsors, including earlier consultations and clearer advice. Approval timelines for lower-risk clinical trials in their final stages of testing could also be halved to just 15 days. Speaking at the inaugural Health Regulatory Conference, Health Minister Ong Ye Kung added that the government will aim to reach its funding decisions more quickly. He emphasised that Singapore is committed to building a regulatory system that's trusted, agile and forward-looking. National Disability Agency SG Enable has set up a new committee to review the quality of training for persons with disabilities. This is to ensure that training programs meet consistent standards and equip trainees, particularly those aged 18 and above, with skills for daily life and work. The Advisory Committee on Continuing Education and Training for Persons with Disabilities will consist of 15 experts, including caregivers, employers, and social service agency representatives. The committee will ensure that training keeps pace with the needs of learners and employers, while staying aligned with SG Enable's competency framework. A couple in their 20s has pleaded guilty to offences linked to the death of their 8-month-old son. The court heard that 23-year-old Chloe Gun Shi Xuan and 27-year-old Niu Jia Ming repeatedly shook, suffocated, and hit the baby to stop him crying. The boy died in the early hours of September 2, 2024, after Gun suffocated him and left him face down on a mattress. Prosecutors are seeking up to 15 years jail for Gun and up to 16 years for Niu, who also admitted to assaulting his wife. Bus and rail workers, as well as delivery riders, will be given free N95 masks as haze continues to affect Singapore. The National Transport Workers Union has also opened its canteens at 30 bus interchanges and terminals to delivery riders to rest and refill their water bottles. Delivery riders who belong to the National Delivery Champions Association can collect their masks at the canteen. The initiative is supported by public transport operators, as well as food delivery platforms Grab and Foodpanda. In Malaysia, all schools in Johor, Malacca, Negeri Sembilan and Putrajaya will close today because of the haze. Malaysia's education minister says the closure also affects schools in some districts in Selangor and Pahang. Meanwhile, schools in Kuala Lumpur, Penang, as well as in some states, including Kedah, Kelantan and East Malaysia's Sabah and Sarawak, will operate as usual. Authorities have advised schools that remain open to ensure that outdoor activities are monitored in accordance with air quality conditions.
0: Those were your news headlines from The Straits Times. 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
3: Good morning to our wonderful listeners. Would you like the good news? There are no traffic news updates to report. But stay right here because Audrey Seek is poised for the best quiz on radio coming up.
0: If you see anything on the roads that we might have missed, send us a WhatsApp message at 8855-0893. 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
3: Good morning. It's Tuesday. It's a school day.
2: Yes.
3: A little bit of haze around. Let's have some fun. Who is with us this morning? Zach, we see you. Who else is joining us for Audrey Seek's ST's What's the News quiz?
2: I tried to make it fun today. I was thinking of our young listeners, and hopefully I didn't make it too easy, but I do feel like you're going to really ace this one today, Neil.
3: Is it for the young and also the young at heart? That
2: yes.
3: is a song, isn't it? Young at heart. Am I singing the right lyrics?
2: I have no idea.
3: You don't know the song.
2: I don't know the song.
3: You don't know the song. All right, young people and young at heart, it's time to play ST's What's the News quiz.

0: Here we go. Children, turn up the volume. Sing at the top of your voice. Here we go.
1: Dee da da da. Dee da da da. Yeah.
0: Yes, yes, yes, yes. It's time for the number one quiz on Singapore radio, bar none.
2: Bar none.
0: Bar
2: oh,
0: none,
2: my goodness.
0: You say? Yes, bar none.
2: Well, Caleb, good morning. Zach, good morning. Jade is saying that she is young at heart. Yes, you are, Jade. And we love that you're here with us today. Lewis, good morning. Are you guys ready? Six questions from the paper's main sections. We all know how this works now. Neil is going to need your help, even though I have to say you probably are going to take this one today. Six out of six. That's okay. My prediction.
0: Let's do it.
2: All right. Question one, Prime News. Well, this is on the front page today. PM Lawrence Wong warned that AI could disrupt the career ladder for young workers at a DBS conference yesterday.
0: Okay? Yes.
2: What is the big concern he raised that can disrupt the bottom rung of the career ladder? Is it A, young people may not get enough on-the-job training? B, young people may lose access to university education? Or C, young people may be unable to work overseas?
0: Don't criticize your own options. She put option B. She went, yeah, that's not very good. She's signaling to me it's not a very good option.
2: It was late when I put this together.
0: Well, I've been saying this on this show for years. It's not rocket science. Not that I'm casting aspersions on what the Prime Minister said. He's absolutely right. It's a very serious issue. This is what we call the grunt work. You have to do the grunt work when you learn any profession. And if AI is taking that away, how are young people going to get their experience? So I'm with Jade and Kelvin, Zach, and I think it's David. I think it's A. But what is A again?
2: Young people may not get enough training on the job. Caleb also coming in with A.
0: Caleb, let's lock it in with you, my friend. I'm going with Helen. Good morning, Helen. A.
2: Ding, ding,
0: ding.
2: Yes.
0: Yes.
2: He says employers will need to be more deliberate in training and mentoring their junior hires. Mm. And we also need to ensure that AI is not used as a shortcut for learning in schools.
0: Yeah, it's not going to happen, unfortunately.
2: Yes.
0: Let's see.
2: All right. Now, question two, Singapore news. Now, not very good news here. A Singapore woman has been sentenced to 2 weeks jail after she collected donations from kind souls. Over $10,000 she collected to fund her own vacations and to support her husband's business.
0: I shouldn't laugh, but there's a bit of entrepreneurship that I admire.
2: Hold on.
0: When I was a kid, you'd always got those guys outside pubs. They'd be going around shaking tins at you, drunks. I'm raising money. What for? The kids.
2: Yes.
0: What kids? Just the kids. And you would give them 10p because it just made you laugh.
2: Well, let me tell you.
0: I know this is serious, yes.
2: No, you have to tell me.
0: Okay.
2: She originally said she was going to use the money to buy what for elderly residents? Okay. Is it A, she was going to buy durian?
0: Okay.
2: Is it B, she was going to buy rice? Or C, she was going to buy eggs? So she said she was going to collect all this money to buy blank for elderly residents. She took the money to spend on her vacation.
0: Again, I shouldn't laugh. I don't condone it, but there's an element of entrepreneurship that I kind of admire.
2: Is it A, durian, B, rice, C, eggs? What did she say she was going to use the money to buy?
0: She's got the street smarts, I'll say that. Well, it's not durian. I don't think it's durian. It's got to be one of the core essentials of life in Singapore, which is either rice or eggs.
2: Okay.
0: And I'm leaning towards rice.
2: Oh, okay.
0: Listeners, let me know. What do you think? 8855-0893. Oh, we've got a mixed bag here.
2: Yes, we do.
0: What was B? Was that?
2: Rice.
0: Rice.
2: Yes.
0: Oh, we've got rice and eggs.
2: C is eggs. Okay, so Aloysius going with rice, question mark. Helen also going with rice. Zachary going with rice. Caleb going with rice. Eugenia. And we do have eggs from Jade and Lewis going with eggs.
0: See, rice might be too obvious. Now I'm thinking. See, now you're throwing me. I thought it was rice. I'll stick with, for fun, eggs.
2: Ding, ding,
0: yes!
2: Ding!
0: That was a guess. I was going rice.
2: She said she was going to buy eggs for the elderly and she took the money.
0: I'd give this person a job in government. She's got street
2: smarts.
0: Yes.
2: Yes, well, the answer is eggs. All right, question three,
0: yes.
2: World news.
0: Great one.
2: We don't go very far here. Indonesian president.
0: Okay.
2: Prabowo Subianto has ordered more action to fight forest and land fires that have sent thick haze to our shores and Malaysia. But offers of help from our two countries were not discussed at a meeting he chaired yesterday. But an Indonesian official is now making his rounds on social media after he says, we don't just send haze to Singapore and Malaysia. We also send what? Is it A, durian? Is it B, oxygen? Or is it C, bananas?
0: Yeah, I saw this story and it made me laugh. He might have a questionable understanding of basic science. Very hard for this thing to be sent under a blanket of smoke and haze. I get what he's saying because Indonesia has the rainforests.
2: Yeah.
0: When they're not burning them down. Yes, they have the forests. I believe this is oxygen. Zach agrees with me. Kelvin, Zach again, a different Zach agrees
2: Sandra,
0: with me.
2: Yes, we did get, a lot of people went with rice for the previous one. Sorry for throwing people off. Boone also going with rice previously. Yes, but this one, durian, oxygen, or bananas. What did the Indonesian officials say they send us besides the haze?
0: Hey, we shouldn't make fun of them.
2: I'm not
0: because
2: making fun.
0: They say it's very hard to locate all of these hot spots. You know, it's very hard to track down the culprits. These are fires that you can see from space. But apparently it's very hard, Audrey, to find the location of these hot spots. We can find them on GPS, we can find them on satellite, we can find them from the moon, but we can't find them from wherever they are on the island. Very hard, very hard. A lot of sympathy. All right, let's lock it in. Oxygen.
2: Ding, ding, ding. Well done to all. And I just was looking forward to picking the options for this one. I had to bring durian back.
0: Yes.
2: But guess what? It's coming back in question four, business news.
0: This is a durian special.
2: All right, question four, business. Shareholders of Nutrafarm International are seeking the removal of its CEO as the company now shifts towards data centers and AI services.
0: Of course.
2: Which sounds okay to most, right? That's where everything's going, except for the fact the company was known for something else entirely. What was Nutrafarm known to distribute? Is it A, durian? Is it B, rice? Or C, eggs?
0: Superb options. Superb options. I love it. I've got no idea. So they're going from one of those core food stuffs to data centers.
2: So Nutrafarm International is, well, it has farm in the name.
0: Hmm.
2: It historically focused on foods, nutrition products, but now they're going to be moving towards data centers and AI services, and their shareholders are not too happy about it,
0: yes,
2: it seems.
0: Yes,
2: yes.
0: And data centers are not too popular either when they turn up on the edges of people's towns and villages and elsewhere. Right, so we've got durian.
2: Rice or eggs.
0: You said nutrition, so Nutra is in the title. So for that one, I'm going to guess eggs.
2: Oh, interesting. Okay. You want to look at the phone?
0: Okay. Hint, hint. I'll look at the phone. I'm not going to start World War III here, but when I think durian, I don't think nutrition. I think eggs.
2: Enjoyment. Yes.
0: Yes.
2: Yes.
0: But clearly I'm wrong because everybody says durian. So, oh no, we've literally got durian, rice and eggs in consecutive order. Help me out here. We've got eggs. What's A? Tell me A.
2: Durian.
0: A is durian.
2: B is rice.
0: B is rice.
2: C is eggs.
0: I can literally see all three in the comments. Right. Jade says eggs. C is, what is C again?
2: Eggs.
0: Eggs, sorry. So we've got eggs, eggs, durian, durian, eggs, rice.
2: Zachary, have a great day at school.
0: I've got no idea on this one.
2: Take a crack at it.
0: Durian.
2: Ding, ding, ding.
0: That's a complete guess. I'm on fire today.
2: It is durians. They're going from durians to data centers. How about that? Yes.
0: How about that?
2: How about that? Wow. All right. Now, you have to say goodbye to durian. We're going to life news.
0: I agree with Sandra. You cannot sacrifice durians for data centers. Correct, Sandra. Correct.
2: No dispute here. All right. Question five, life news. There's a horror film. Ooh. That's got pretty poor reviews, actually, starring Oscar winner Jessica Chastain.
0: Mm.
2: But despite that, it still opened at number one at the North American box office, earning $27.5 million.
0: I saw
2: this. This is in the life section. Mm. What is the name of this movie?
0: Now, this is not the Colleen Hoover one. That came out the previous week, didn't it, with Anne Hathaway?
2: Oh, that's Verity.
0: Yes, that's got a horrific element to it as well. I want to see that one. It's about an author, isn't it?
2: Uh-huh.
0: That's in a coma and things. Yeah, that looks good.
2: Okay.
0: Okay, but that's not this.
2: That's not this.
0: Okay.
2: A horror film starring Jessica Chastain.
0: Mm.
2: Poor reviews, but still open at number one at the box office. What's the name of this movie? Is it A, Your Mommy? Is it B, Other Mommy? Or C, I'm Your Mommy?
0: I knew it had mommy in the title. I knew that. So I thought, as soon as you pick the one with mommy, I'm fine. And you picked all of them.
2: You think I'm stupid?
0: No, never. Never, never, never. But that's the thing. Horror movies, no matter how low budget they are, there's always an audience for them. Always. They always do well at the box office. All right, can I have the options again?
2: Yes. A, Your Mommy, B, Other Mommy, or C, I'm Your Mommy. What is the name of this movie that has poor reviews but still topped the North American box office?
0: Listeners, save me. You have helped me out twice when I took a complete shot in the dark and got it correct. I have no idea about this one. I just know it's got mommy in the title. 8855-0893.
2: Interesting.
0: Which one is A?
2: A is Your Mommy.
0: Oh, no. See, straight away, we've got difference. Yes. We've got Your Mommy and Other Mommy.
2: Yes. So Caleb went with Your Mommy. A bunch of our listeners went with Other Mommy.
0: Your Mommy's a good title. Other Mommy is a terrible title. It doesn't make any sense to me, but...
2: Maybe you need to watch the movie or know the premise for it to make sense.
0: Why don't you just tell me the answer? You seem to be hinting strongly. Well, thanks for that ridiculously obvious hint. I will lock in B. I will go with Jade and Aloysius.
2: And Caleb.
0: And Helen. Actually, a lot are now saying Other Mummy.
2: Ding, ding,
0: yes!
2: Ding.
0: She's like a stepmother. Is that what it means?
2: No, it means that there's this... she plays two roles, the actual mommy and the other mommy, quote unquote, that is not the mommy but looks exactly like the mommy.
0: Oh. Yeah. I always get her mixed up with the Howard girl.
2: Yes, yes.
0: You know,
2: Dallas.
0: That one. Ron Howard's daughter, the one who's in Jurassic World.
2: That's right.
0: They look so much alike.
2: Yes, they do. Yeah. Yes.
0: Five out of five. I'm fine.
2: Well done. And you're going to get this one.
0: Can you imagine if I get the sport one wrong?
2: You may. It's tennis.
0: Hey, don't laugh. You asked the guys. I did that on Buzz Attack. When we went down, I got all three sports questions wrong. All right, come on. Don't let me down.
2: All right, question six, sports news. There was a big upset in the tennis world. Oh. Carlos Alcaraz suffered a shock defeat at the Shanghai Masters, losing 7-5, 7-6 to which player?
0: No idea.
2: Is it A, Zizou Bergs? Is it B?
0: Are you making up names?
2: Yannick Sinner. Or C, Coco Gauff?
0: Well, it's not Coco Gauff because she's a woman, I believe. Isn't she?
3: Yeah,
0: she's a woman. So it's not her. You didn't know that, did you? You just Googled tennis players' names.
2: I Googled top tennis players.
0: Coco's a woman, which is the clue in the name. It's a woman's name.
2: I don't know.
0: You know Coco Chanel?
2: Yes, I do. But it could be anything. I don't know. I'm not going to judge.
0: No, I never judge. If there's any men out there called Coco, there isn't. But if there is, I apologize. So it's not Coco Chanel.
2: Okay.
0: It's not first two.
2: Zizou Bergs or Yannick Sinner.
0: Could be Yannick Sinner. Him I know. The first one sounds like you've made it up. But it's between A and B. Listeners, come on. I don't know this. Let's get six out of six. Can I have A and B again?
2: Yes. A is Zizou Bergs and B, Yannick Sinner. The big upset in the tennis world, Carlos Alcaraz lost to who?
0: Helen.
2: At the Shanghai Masters.
0: Caleb, Jade, Kelvin, Aloysius, and the rest. How sure are you? Because it's split down the middle. I've got half A and half B. Okay, what's the first one called again?
2: Zizou Bergs.
0: Just because I love Zinedine Zidane and his nickname is Zizou, I will lock in Zizou.
2: Ding, ding, ding!
0: Complete guess again!
2: Yes! Apparently this young guy, I mean, up and coming, but of course beat one of the best, Carlos Alcaraz. I thought Yannick Sinner would be crossed off the list because that wouldn't be a big upset, right? Because isn't he one of the best?
0: And he wouldn't be the other one because she's a woman.
2: I'm sorry.
0: Yes.
2: I'm sorry.
0: That was great. I got six out of six.
2: I told you. Three
0: complete guesses.
2: Six out of six, and the listeners really helped you there.
0: Big time.
2: Big time. Thank you so much, guys, for playing today's What's the News quiz.
3: Traffic.
0: Oh, that was fabulous. 6 out of 6. Okay, what have we got on our Singapore roads? One vehicle breakdown on the PIE towards Tuas after Jurong Town Hall Road. So take care on the roads and stay right here. The final score is coming up.
3: 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But only when you're safely parked.

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0: nothing really matters to me. Am I speaking on behalf of all English Premier League fans this season? Welcome to The Final Score with me, Neil Humphreys, and as always, Zia All Raushan. Very simple question I'm sending out to everybody. Does the Manchester City farce make this season feel meaningless? What do you think? 8855-0893. The reason I ask this, Manchester City beat Liverpool 3-0. Any other season, that's massive. It dominates for days. After the game, Reds fans said, "Nah, I'm not that bothered. It felt nothing." After the game, pundits Gary Neville and Jamie Carragher both said they felt nothing. Even commentator, this is the interesting part, even match commentator Peter Drury, who's the best in the business, he admitted that the game felt weirdly low stakes. So again, the question is, with Manchester City already guilty and they're waiting for the appeal and then possibly the verdict, where they could be kicked out of this season's competition, meaning all of their matches would mean nothing, do their results in the meantime feel pointless?
1: Neil, I love the fact that we're having this conversation because the whole idea of this Manchester City charges, we've heard 115 bandied about for so long. Now that they've been found guilty, this sort of conversation pressures the authorities to make that decision sooner.
0: Yeah.
1: Because absolutely every time Manchester City step on the pitch, they can have fire in their bellies, they can have siege mentality, they can go out and wipe teams on the floor 3-0 victories. But there's going to be that caveat until the punishments come in. And it needs to happen soon because right now, it's not just Manchester City that are being affected. The credibility of the entire Premier League is being affected.
0: Could not agree more. They need to issue or settle the appeal quickly and issue the punishments. So many comments coming in. Athanasios says, yes, the longer they stay, the worse the season becomes. Manchester City need a Viking funeral off the UK northeast coast. What do you think? 8855-0893. Caleb says, Manchester City is a big fat cheater. There you go. 8855-0893. To be clear, just to reiterate, Manchester City have been found guilty of more than 100 charges. That's no longer an issue. They are guilty of cheating, financial doping. I get the siege mentality of the players. I'm not blaming the players. You know, the all for one and one for all. I get the mindset. We are defiant towards the end. But it's the matches. They feel redundant when you know they could be chalked off at any time.
1: Absolutely. I love to be in the fly in the wall on most situations. But right now, I want to be in that Manchester City player chat group, right? Because this question has to be asked. Why are we even bothering if the results are going to be written off as well? I know you reached out to plenty of football fans. Manchester United fan Ryan Luck said this. It does feel pretty pointless because it ruins the competitiveness. It's like playing chess with someone who's cheating. You win, you feel good, but if you lose, you'll just say, ah, it's because they cheated. Granted, it's not the player's fault, it's club management level, but if it was anything other than football, frankly, people will just take their salary and let the higher-ups settle the issues. Only because it's football, that's why players are so affected. Suspending games also doesn't make sense because you can't make everyone suffer because of the actions of one club. And then he echoes my point as well, but they do need to hurry up on the verdict.
0: That's the key.
1: Everyone says it's not so simple. Well, it kind of is. Just decide what the country decides to value. Integrity or business relations, and then punish.
0: Couldn't agree more. What do you think? 8855-0893. Eric, an Arsenal fan, has got in touch. Thank you, Eric. He says, I would not say the season is meaningless. As for the rest of the teams, there is still something to play for. In a strange way, City taking points off their title rivals like Liverpool could be beneficial for title challengers like us, Arsenal, with the assumption that City will have a massive points deduction coming midway through the season. Interesting take. 8855-0893 is the number.
1: And I think that's the bigger worry, right? In terms of City taking points off rivals. Obviously, the Arsenal fan Eric is going to be all for that. But when the punishments come, how are they going to meet it out? That's the question. Liverpool fan Anthony says this. Liverpool's loss to City was a hard pill to swallow. Despite the ongoing City saga, I don't think it would make this a meaningless season. The Premier League is bigger than one club. There are 18 other teams contributing to this beautiful game. I'd rather focus on my team's performance and progress. There are still plenty of teams for us to beat. I do feel for City supporters when football becomes so commercial and money-driven. grey areas can emerge and people may try to exploit them, and that's part of the reality of business.
0: And I have to give a shout out to the City supporters, because Haizam, a lifelong Manchester City fan, what a brave man, has got in touch with the show. And this is what Haizam, a City fan, said. The big scandal surrounding City is that the football still has to go on for us fans. If City gets relegated, it's just so typical City. As a fan, I don't feel it's meaningless. I feel that it has truly become City versus everyone else. And it seems that the players and Maresca really are playing with the fire in their bellies, with the disgust that everyone has against my club. And the fans are bringing back the City sense of humour.
1: Yeah, it feels like Haizam is okay with City being the butt of the jokes once again, because that's the Manchester City I grew up knowing as well, right? Until all this money came along. So Haizam's got a different take on it, and I sort of understand where he's coming from, because the players can wear it like a badge of honour. We had all that cloud hanging, but we did the business on the pitch.
0: For me, it's simple. Until the appeal is heard and the punishment is handed down and announced, the English Premier League is playing out a phony war. And the one thing professional sport can never be is phony.
1: Absolutely. The integrity is being questioned, and that's the whole problem.
0: And that's the final score.
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3: These are your news headlines. I'm Shahzad Haq. Singapore will adopt AI at a pace that allows workers to adapt rather than risk widespread job losses. Prime Minister Lawrence Wong says Singapore could deploy AI on a large scale over the next decade, giving affected workers time to retrain and find new jobs. He said this may be the harder approach, but believes it will be more sustainable in the long run. Speaking at a DBS conference, Mr. Wong acknowledged that retrenchments will happen as companies embrace technology, but said employers must treat affected workers fairly, including giving advance notice. The National Environment Agency is launching a 2-year pilot ferry service aimed at making the scattering of loved ones' ashes at sea more affordable. The weekly service will depart from Pasir Panjang Ferry Terminal from the second half of 2027, accommodating up to 8 bereaved families per trip. Each application will cost $50 and cover up to 6 family members on board. NEA says the pilot will help it assess demand and the service's long-term viability. More details on bookings and procedures will be announced later. Singapore shares ended higher yesterday as the 3 local banks began to recover from last week's sell-off. The benchmark Straits Times Index gained 0.3% to close at 5,415 points. DBS gained 0.8% to close at $73.94, while OCBC rose 0.2% to $29.06. UOB advanced 1.4% to $40.50. Singapore bus operator SGX was the top gainer on the STI, climbing 3% to $21.35. Investors are looking ahead to the MAS's monetary policy decision tomorrow, when the central bank is widely expected to tighten policy for a third straight time. An update on the haze in Singapore: the hourly PM2.5 level in the north has gone down to the normal range as of 5 a.m. this morning at 53. But other regions remain in the elevated range. PM2.5 refers to fine particles that can penetrate deep into the lungs. Authorities have advised people to reduce strenuous activities when PM2.5 readings are elevated. Vulnerable persons should avoid them altogether. Meanwhile, 24-hour PSI readings have stayed unhealthy. They range from 126 in the north to 165 in central Singapore and 173 in the west. Indonesia says it's stepping up efforts to fight forest and land fires that have sent thick haze into Singapore and Malaysia. Officials say President Prabowo Subianto is deeply concerned about the impact on neighbouring countries and wants the fires brought under control as soon as possible. They say he has ordered intensified firefighting operations, particularly in central Kalimantan and South Sumatra. However, Indonesia has ruled out declaring a national disaster for now.
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4: And it's time to celebrate because we may have thundery showers again today, mainly over northern, western, and central Singapore. Later on in the afternoon, haze levels still high as of now, and we have 34 degree highs today and lows of 25 degrees.
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2: Traffic.
0: Good morning. We have two vehicle breakdowns this morning. The first is on the KJE towards the PIE after Brickland Road. And the second is on the BKE towards the PIE after the KJE. So take extra care on the roads and stay right here. Breakfast Bites is coming up.
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0: Welcome back to Let's Talk Singapore with me, Neil Humphreys, and the fabulously erudite Audrey Seek.
4: Oh, wow. Go on.
0: Well, someone's got to give a compliment. You never give any to me.
4: That's not true.
0: Joseph, this is why I love doing this show. No messing about. Joseph just comes in, WhatsApps the show and says, Manchester City are a disgrace to sport. Those are the kind of comments I'm here for, Joseph. What do you guys think? 8855-0893. What are your thoughts on Manchester City? Are they making the new football season a farce? Speaking of farces, Picture the scene. You're in a cinema or the theatre, but in this case, we'll talk about the cinema.
4: The theatre, you say?
0: And you're enjoying the show. You're engrossed in the performances, the production values. And someone starts with the phone. The flashing lights, the blinking lights. It's going off in the cinema like it's a disco. What do you do? 8855-0893. That is your conversation for Breakfast Bites.
4: Yes, let's get it started.
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4: All right, well, let's talk about lights today.
0: Let's do it. Lights, lights, lights. Flashing lights in the cinema. Flashing lights when you're trying to watch a movie.
4: Yes. Okay.
0: What do you think?
4: So, let's just say you've paid, I don't know, how much does a movie ticket go for now? $18?
0: Something like that.
4: Okay, you've paid $18 for a movie ticket. Maybe you've paid hundreds of dollars for a theater production.
0: Mm.
4: You've bought your popcorn, you're waiting to enjoy the show, then the person in front of you whips out their phone, brightness 100%, just scrolling.
0: Always.
4: Scrolling. What do you do? Because this is becoming a bit of a debate here. A recent incident at a local cinema made the news, okay? After a moviegoer confronted two men who were using their phones during a screening.
0: Mm-hmm.
4: And one guy said, "I won't stop using it. What can you do?"
0: Exactly.
4: The guy actually said, "Leave me alone. I can do what I want. Free country."
0: Unbelievable.
4: For whatever reason. And things got heated enough that the disagreement continued after the movie. And the men gestured to the movie goer, "Let's settle this outside." And then they eventually walked away. But I think most of us can agree that using a bright phone in the dark cinema is very distracting. We shouldn't do it, right? I think we can all agree on that.
0: Absolutely.
4: But the bigger question is, when someone is being inconsiderate in public, do you have the responsibility and the guts to speak up? Or is it sometimes better to try to ignore it?
0: Mm.
4: Okay. So we asked you today, our poll question. Someone is using their phone during a movie. What do you do? A, tell them to stop. B, ask cinema staff to handle it. Just pawn it off to someone else. C, try to ignore. Or D, it really depends on how distracting it is. We're getting some votes now on the phone, but Neil, I want to hear from you.
0: Mine has changed over the years. It used to be A, 100% A, tell them to stop.
4: Just tap on the shoulder.
0: Tell them to stop. But more recently, it's become B.
4: Why?
0: Ask the cinema staff to stop it. Because I'll tell you why. Because I'm trying to de-conflict, as you say. I'm trying not to get involved in, my wife tells me not to get involved in these situations. But recently, I was at the theatre, I think it was the Esplanade, and it was to my right, flashing, flashing, flashing. And what made it even more annoying, to me personally, it was an influencer, quite a well-known influencer, and had already done their recording of what they needed to do outside, so their work is done. So she's on Shopee. She's on Shopee, she's looking at Facebook.
4: You can see?
0: Yeah, of course. And it's driving me insane.
4: Goodness.
0: So I call the attendant over. Because it's across the aisle. I'd have to get up to go across the aisle, and I don't want to do that. So I gestured towards the theatre usher, and I said, "Look, look." And she did it, and she told her, and she turned it off. Second act, she started again. So I said, "She's doing it again." And she went over and spoke to her. After the production finished, I'm walking up the stairs to go up the aisle, and someone says to me, "Hey, Neil Humphreys." "Yes, yes. How are you? Blah, blah, blah." We have a conversation. And then the person says, "You're the one who told the attendant to sort the person out." So I've gone from being Neil Humphreys, the sort of author, to Neil Humphreys, the snitch.
4: Yes.
0: Neil Humphreys, the busybody.
4: But you did it on behalf of everyone around her.
0: But his memory of me is like, he's the guy who ratted out the woman. He's the snitch and all that. So sometimes I just try and quietly get the attendant's attention. You deal with it. You deal with
4: okay,
0: it.
4: Okay, all right. Well, Patrick is with you. He says, ask the cinema staff to handle it. Aloysius coming in to say, I guess it depends on the type of movie. I usually only watch blockbuster movies, so I hardly ever see people using their phones. Maybe the movie is just too good to look away from. I guess so, you know, when there's a lot of like flashing lights anyway, maybe you won't notice it. But I still think that it's annoying.
0: I see it a lot. Mine's the kind of opposite to Aloysius. This sounds very pretentious, but it's the truth. If I do go to the cinema these days, I try to go to the arty-farty cinemas, like the Projector and places like that, because you get a slightly more appreciative audience of the craft. And therefore, and you don't see phones as much. That's not a snobbish thing. It's just a reality. If you go to an arty-farty indie cinema, I guarantee you get less phone usage than if you go to a regular blockbuster multiplex, in my experience.
4: Yeah, yeah, yeah. Well, I have to say, I voted for D. It depends on how distracting it is. But
0: how can it not be distracting?
4: I mean, it depends on if it's just a quick, you know, looking at the time. If it's a very quick one, I can let it go, of course, you know, maybe 20, 30 seconds. But if they're scrolling, I'm going to be wondering, why do you come here to buy a ticket in the first place?
0: Exactly.
4: When you're on your phone. But because, as you know, I'm not great with confrontation. I just nudge my husband, tell him to stop it.
0: But that's the point. That's the point. Unless you're an emergency doctor, why are you scrolling your phone? And if you are an emergency doctor, why are you there anyway? And you're not. It's always the most random thing. I've seen people on Facebook just scrolling Facebook. I've even seen people posting, I'm at a movie. And I tap on their shoulder, but you're not watching.
4: Eyes.
0: I'm talking about the people right in front
4: but
0: of me.
4: But still, I'm going to be careful when I type in front of you.
0: I've told you my old trick. My old trick when I did confront, and I do sometimes if it carries on, I show them that I'm reading their messages. So they say, hey, Audrey, I'll meet you after the cinema at McDonald's or whatever. I'll say to them, could you tell Audrey? And I was, what? How do you know Audrey? Well, I can see your messages. So tell Audrey, when you meet her at McDonald's, have the cheeseburger. It's 2 for 1 or something like that. I'll make up something that shows them that I can read their messages.
4: Wow, you're so brave, Neil.
0: And then they stop doing
4: No, I can't do that. I can't do that. There's no way I can do that.
0: But it's getting worse. It's getting worse.
4: I mean, a lot of people have been using their phones. And, you know, the wild thing is that it actually made the news. So there has been a debate about public etiquette in Singapore in general, right? It's not just a cinema problem. I know that we're focusing on that, but, you know, think about taking the MRT or bus, right? Someone watching videos with the volume turned up. We have talked about this a lot.
0: We have.
4: And how now there's a rule that you cannot, because people have started doing that, just using their phones in public spaces, turning up the volume. I believe in a Straits Times online poll, about 12,000 people voted, watching videos with the sound on was the biggest public transport pet peeve, attracted 48.6% of votes. So clearly there's a frustration over phone behavior in shared spaces, right?
0: Correct.
4: And now it's just interesting to hear from our listeners whether they think that you should speak up. David is going with me. He agrees with me. It depends on how distracting it is. I think that everyone gets a free pass, 10, 20 seconds. Maybe someone is asking, I'm standing at the line. You want popcorn or what do you want?
0: Yeah.
4: If it's very quick, it's fine. But once you see someone scrolling, that's when...
0: I always use the trailer test because when the trailers are coming on, I like to watch the trailers. Some people don't.
4: Yeah.
0: That's fine. You do see a lot of phones during trailers and that puts you on edge. You're thinking, okay, this person is likely to continue that. So you're already gauging. I've got 3 on my right. I've got 2 on my left. They've been on the phone all the way through the trailers. So the warning sign is flashing. And my thing is this, when I'm watching a movie, I then get taken out of the movie because I'm aware of this person's phone flashing. And even if it goes off, there's a part of me that thinks, I can't forget about him. Is he going to start again? Is he going to start again?
4: Oh.
0: And he does.
4: It's eating you up inside.
0: And I can't get his phone out of my thing and out of my peripheral vision. It's disrespectful for 2 reasons. And you make a serious point. Since COVID, this has been a global trend. This rise of individualism over collective responsibility. This is being seen played out at theatres across the world. Recently, there was a famous example of an actress, I can't think of her name now, Rosamund Pike.
4: Oh, yeah.
0: She spoke after the performance. She got a standing ovation, and then she said, I want to single out the person in this part of the theatre. She did not name them or point to them directly. Obviously, she couldn't name them, but she didn't point them out and said, you put your phone on when I was in the middle of the big speech in the finale. You took me out of the performance. If you're taking me out of the performance, you must be taking the audience members out of the performance as well.
4: Oh, good for her.
0: And she got a standing ovation for that. And then other actors came forward and said, yeah, it's happening all the time since COVID. This sense of individualism. Like you said, my phone, my right. I can do what I want. Well, you can, but there's 200 other people in the room with you. Yeah. Think of them as well.
4: Yeah. Well, Joseph coming in with a very, very interesting suggestion. Good morning, Joseph. And he says, I would start off by telling them to turn their brightness down. That's a middle ground for a start. Okay.
0: Great.
4: Well,
0: point.
4: Let's go through the poll results. Once again, here's the question if you want to get your votes in now. Someone is using their phone during a movie. What do you do? All right. Coming in at number 1. I don't have it. Hold on. Okay. Coming in at number 1 is D. Depends on how distracting it is. Got 50%. So I think everyone has a threshold, right? Maybe a minute is fine. But if it keeps going on, If it's really bright, that's where people draw the line. Mm. Coming in at number two, the brave souls. 39% went with tell them to stop. 6% for both B and C, ask cinema staff to handle it and try to ignore it, got 6% each.
0: Fascinating. Adrian's comment I like. Adrian says, good morning. Does it point to an issue about being considerate?
4: Yeah.
0: This is what I said. In whatever common spaces we are in, can we just do better? Instead of going, oh, free speech, free world, I can do whatever I want. Can we think about the people around us? Maybe it's being too naive to think this way or too hopeful. Not at all, Adrian. I'm with you 100%.
4: I'm with you, Adrian. So the next time you guys go to the cinema, you know, maybe be a bit more aware. Mm. Don't use your phone.
0: Absolutely.
2: Traffic.
0: All right, let's have a look, shall we, at our Tuesday morning roads. What have we got? We've got a vehicle breakdown on the BKE towards the PIE after the KJE, and that's about it. We hope it stays that way, and you stay with us right here on Let's Talk Singapore.
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0: Denza,
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0: Test your motor skills at the game booths and stand to win up to $18,000 in prizes.
1: So what do you have to do? 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
0: Good morning. Today we have a topic that affects the whole family. Welcome to
2: and your voice on air. Let's Talk Singapore

0: already in the school, B, you have a connection to the school, or C, you volunteered at the school, or D, you live close to the school. But the P1 system, Audrey, is changing again.
1: Yes, and if you're a parent, you know that getting your child into P1 can feel like going into battle. And I'm happy to say I lived to tell the tale this year, but I did stress everyone around me.
0: No, and really?
1: Yeah, I did. But the rules, yes, are changing again. From 2027, most primary schools will reserve 60 places under Phase 2C. That's up from 40. And at 12 schools, there's a new two-track system that will set aside places for children living both within and beyond 2 km of the school. Now, this may sound very complicated, but basically, the aim is to broaden access and encourage children from different backgrounds to learn together. So let's unpack this with our expert in the studio today, Dr. Noor Diana Binti Anwar, lecturer for the Humanities and Social Studies Education Department at the National Institute of Education. Welcome to Let's Talk Singapore.
2: Yeah, well, dang, nice being here.
0: It's lovely to have you. Okay, very briefly, if you can, give us an overview of the proposed P1 changes.
2: So if we see the changes that were announced recently, right, the focus really is on Phase 2C. Phase 2C would see an increase, as was just mentioned, right, an increase from 40 places to 60 places across schools. But that also is, you know, parallel to that, there are 12 schools which have been identified to have the two-track system. Mm-hmm. So here, you know, within, say, for example, the number of places that has been allocated for Phase 2C, the two-track system suggests that, you know, there's one track that would be reserved for those who live within 2 km of the school. And then the other track would be for those living beyond 2 km of the school.
1: Yeah.
2: Yeah. So those really are the two main changes for Phase 2C that were just announced recently by MOE.
0: And what do you think of the changes? I mean, just briefly, who gains from these changes? Who potentially loses out?
2: So if we look back at, you know, the announcement that was discussed, that was given, really there were two main motivations for these changes. Firstly is to make sure that there's access for students or for children whose families do not have prior connections to the school. So they definitely have, you know, a fighting chance now to enter some of these schools. At the same time, you know, the intention is to increase social mixing, social interaction of students who may not necessarily, you know, have had a chance to enter some of these schools, especially those who have the two-track system from moving from now on. So those really are the main motivations in Phase 2C. And if we look at, for example, some of the, you know, discussions that have been, you know, online, in Parliament even, you know, the question is whether or not it might disadvantage, for example, those who live around. That was one of the concerns as well. But to be very honest, if we look at Phase 2C, the increase in the number of spaces in Phase 2C suggests that actually, you know, there are it's also been reserved, but those within or nearer the school will still have a chance to enter those schools. And those with the two-track system as well, it's to maintain access for those within 2 km in one of the tracks also. So at the end of the day, it really is to increase that idea of social mixing, having a better chance for most of the students who may not have had one before these changes also.
1: Yeah, I know that you mentioned that Phase 2C is at the center of this, but the truth is the other phases, like Phase 1, 2A, 2B, that focuses on siblings as well as alumni, they would be affected in some way because they need to get the extra spaces from somewhere else. And so the extra spaces do come from these previous phases. And there has been concerns raised in that front as well. We will want to get into the rest of who benefits from this and why you think that this has to be done, or whether you think that this should be done at all. That is coming up later on We Are Family after the news. But keep your comments, maybe questions, coming to 8855-0893.
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0: These are your news headlines. I'm Shahzad Haque. Singapore will adopt AI at a pace that allows workers to adapt rather than risk widespread job losses. Prime Minister Lawrence Wong says Singapore could deploy AI on a large scale over the next decade, giving affected workers time to retrain and find new jobs. He said this may be the harder approach, but believes it will be more sustainable in the long run. Speaking at a DBS conference, Mr. Wong acknowledged that retrenchments will happen as companies embrace technology, but said employers must treat affected workers fairly, including giving advance notice. The National Environment Agency is launching a two-year pilot ferry service aimed at making the scattering of loved ones' ashes at sea more affordable. The weekly service will depart from Pasir Panjang Ferry Terminal from the second half of 2027, accommodating up to 8 bereaved families per trip. Each application will cost $50 and cover up to 6 family members on board. NEA says the pilot will help it assess demand and the service's long-term viability. More details on bookings and procedures will be announced later. Singapore shares ended higher yesterday as the three local banks began to recover from last week's sell-off. The benchmark Straits Times Index gained 0.3% to close at 5,415 points. DBS gained 0.8% to close at $73.94, while OCBC rose 0.2% to $29.06. UOB advanced 1.4% to $40.50. Singapore bus operator SGX was the top gainer on the STI, climbing 3% to $21.35. Investors are looking ahead to the MAS's monetary policy decision tomorrow, when the central bank is widely expected to tighten policy for a third straight time. An update on the haze in Singapore: the hourly PM2.5 level in the north has gone down to the normal range as of 5 a.m. this morning at 53. But other regions remain in the elevated range. PM2.5 refers to fine particles that can penetrate deep into the lungs. Authorities have advised people to reduce strenuous activities when PM2.5 readings are elevated. Vulnerable persons should avoid them altogether. Meanwhile, 24-hour PSI readings have stayed unhealthy. They range from 126 in the north to 165 in central Singapore and 173 in the west. Indonesia says it's stepping up efforts to fight forest and land fires that have sent thick haze into Singapore and Malaysia. Officials say President Prabowo Subianto is deeply concerned about the impact on neighbouring countries and wants the fires brought under control as soon as possible. They say he has ordered intensified firefighting operations, particularly in central Kalimantan and South Sumatra. However, Indonesia has ruled out declaring a national disaster for now.
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4: Good morning. There's an accident on Mulmine Road towards the CTE. Before the CTE, avoid lanes 2 and 3. And there's just been a vehicle breakdown on the PIE towards Changi after Bukit Batok East Avenue 3. Avoid lane 4, but stay right here. We Are Family is coming up.
1: If you see anything on the roads that we might have missed, send us a WhatsApp message at 8855-0893, but only when you're safely parked.
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4: Welcome back to We Are Family. And the question we are asking all of our listeners today is, will the P1 registration changes make the system fairer for our children? And joining us in the studio is Dr. Noor Diana Bint Anwar, a lecturer at the National Institute of Education. Diana, there's been several changes, but many have focused on, or at least the media attention has focused on, the 2C changes at these 12 key schools, where they're going to get 30 places for kids living within 2 kilometres and 30 places for kids living more than 2 kilometres away. And let's be very blunt. I've been to most of these schools. They're wonderful schools. They are utter schools. There's no way of sugarcoating it. Is this basically a chance to get more HDB kids into utter schools?
6: Yeah, I mean, that's a very good question. And I think that, you know, if, say, for example, another consideration here also is parental choice, right? If parents decide, you know, that they do want to try to go into some of this, what we call ATA schools, or, you know, schools which are a little bit more established or have, you know, a perception of being better schools, for example, there's nothing wrong with it, technically, right? Because in phase 2C, especially for these 12 schools that has the two-track system, one of the tracks being beyond 2 kilometres, for example, that's exactly the point of the change. You do want a lot more social mixing, a lot more interaction with students who come from different backgrounds. So, you know, on one hand, while, you know, there may be, like you've mentioned, some parents who do want to put their children in these schools, but at the same time, the effect might be that, you know, you do have better interaction among students. So it's just a case where, you know.
4: And yeah. Just to reiterate for our listeners, these schools predominantly are in what you call landed property areas, lots of condos, more private housing than public housing. So the idea being that if they expand the geographical pool wider, they may encompass some HDB estates that are further out.
6: Yeah.
4: That's the general thinking.
6: Yes, yes, yes.
2: So, but this isn't the first time that we've seen the balance shift towards phase 2C, right? Because the number of reserved phase 2C places has increased from 20, I believe, in 2014. Then it went up to 40 in 2022 and now to 60 for most schools. So I want to know, based on these increases, have we seen a meaningful change? Like, so much so that we see that there is actually more value into adding more phase 2C spots. Have we seen any changes?
6: Well, I think the general consensus is that yes, there has been, you know, a lot more interaction with schools. And this is in consideration to the previous phases where they, you know, come with parents with prior connections. So having more spaces in phase 2C suggests that there will be a lot more interaction with students who do not have prior connections with the school. So increasing it from, you know, before it was 20 to 40 and now from 40 to 60 will actually have the same motivation that there will be more interaction, that, you know, you have a lot more students with a wider socioeconomic background or any other type of background, more diversity within the schools, and this can encourage more interaction and social mixing among students. So if we look at, for example, the schools that have are going to implement the two-track system, the same motivation applies, because then, you know, having this idea where students who go beyond, come from beyond the 2 kilometer radius, it also means that, you know, there's a better chance at interaction with students who come from different backgrounds as well.
4: Why has that become such a priority now? Why has it become so important? I've told this story before. When I was a teacher in the 90s, I taught at many schools, but one stood out in particular, Victoria School. I'm happy to give them a shout out, because I've never forgotten the fact that I had a taxi driver's son and an MP son in the same class. I've never forgotten that, because it would not happen in the UK. And I was very proud of that mix. But I do feel in the last 30 years, that would be much less likely now. We're very much in socioeconomic silos to a certain degree. Why do you feel these changes are so critical now? Why is the government and the Ministry of Education so keen to have more social interaction?
6: And, you know, because schools really are the first place where, you know, children learn about the world, about themselves, about their children, about their friends, about their environment. And we do want to make sure that, you know, from the start, students do get a good interaction experience. They do get good curriculum and so on and so forth, so that when they go into society, when they grow up, they know how to interact, they know how to empathize and so on and so forth. So having this inclusivity within schools, which means having a mix of people, having a mix of students with different backgrounds, that can actually help in kind of developing the character of the students. So having, for example, like you've mentioned before, schools that come from a certain profile or a certain, for example, SES, for example, that suggests that, okay, you're only interacting with those from, you know, your own circle, your immediate circles. And that's not something that we want to can encourage over time. We want whole-rounded, well-developed students who can actually interact and then go into society to make sure that, you know, you can empathize with the wider society out there. And the first place really is the school. And if we look at the curriculum, we look at the education system in Singapore, we are looking at more character building, student-centered curriculum as well. And it all falls in line with how, you know, the government and even MOE is encouraging inclusivity in the different policies, as well as, for example, this two-track system or even phase 2C, really encouraging more social interaction amongst the students.
2: So I know MOE has said that it will monitor the outcomes and make further changes if necessary. But do you think these changes are likely to be enough to really meaningfully change the profile of these affected schools? Because I can tell you it's a very stressful thing. A lot of parents have gone through the whole P1 thing, and we're very strategic about it. And we only have one shot a lot of the time to get into these schools. And if you live 10, 20 km away, are you going to be taking that chance? Because quite honestly, if you live 2 km away, the social mixing isn't that different, right? So do you think that it's going to meaningfully change the demographic of the schools?
6: Great question, right? And, you know, it will only take some time for us to see what these changes will actually bring. But if we think about it, I don't think it will change overnight. Maybe we will see that, okay, there has been some change, especially with the increase in the number of spaces in phase 2C, for example. But if you think about it logically as well, you know, one of the other considerations for parents, especially those entering primary one, you do not want your kid to wake up very early in the morning to make sure they travel so far to the schools, right? So one of the other considerations might be, okay, we'll go somewhere that is close to our schools. But what are the schools that are close to us? That's the other question, right? And if the school still belongs to a geographical location which has a certain type of housing profile, then it's difficult for, you know, you to totally, you know, eliminate or totally kind of like, you know, change the demographic of the school. But having said that, I do think that the changes we see now are still steps in the right direction. The motivation is still something that's commendable. And it will only take time to see, okay, what else can we do to make sure that we can actually better increase interaction, social mixing in school, understanding that, you know, there are these other factors at play. Because these are still structural factors, structural policies that the government can still manage. Housing and so on, and, you know, parents moving to schools, to houses closer to the schools, that's something that is a separate issue. And again, it goes back to parental choice. What do parents want to do to invest for their child? At the end of the day, their ideas, it's really about them doing what they think is best for the child. Again, nothing wrong. It's just that it will take some time for us to see what, you know, how it really develops over time.
4: I could not agree more with everything you've just said. Listeners, what do you think? 8855-0893. What do we have to do to make our P1 registration system more equitable? Send in your comments and we'll continue this conversation after the traffic.
2: Traffic. Good morning. A quick look out on the road, 7:45 a.m., and we see a couple of vehicle breakdowns, one on BKE towards PIE after Dairy Farm Road. Another vehicle breakdown as well, now spotted on SLE towards CTE after Mandai Avenue. Drive safely.
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4: Welcome back. Listeners, parents, let us know what you think. Will the P1 registration changes make the system fairer for our children? We're still joined in the studio by Dr. Noor Diana Bint Anwar, lecturer at the National Institute of Education. I agree with everything you've just said. These are definitely positive steps in the right direction, trying to have a greater social economic fabric, if you like, across all of our schools. But let's take those 12 schools as an example. As I said, they are predominantly private house areas, okay? Now, you extend it by 2 kilometres. Great. Hopefully, it will cross over into more public housing areas. That's a positive development. We agree on that. But we are so cynical and we are so kiasu in this country. Won't it just push up rental prices in those HDB flats that now fall in that 2 kilometre area, right? Yeah. It'll push up prices, both rentals and resale prices, and then you're almost back to square one because you're going to price out the very people you were trying to attract in the first place.
6: Yeah, yeah. And that is definitely one of the concerns, right? Would it actually then create a domino effect in terms of, say, housing prices or rental prices surrounding the school and just expanding that beyond the 2 kilometres as well? Again, it goes back to parental choice, right? Would you want to send a child very far away to a school? I totally agree with what you've mentioned. But at the same time, you know, the fact that this change has been announced, the fact that, you know, you have a consideration for those parents living beyond 2 kilometres, it may also suggest that some parents will just try. They may not move. That can also be one of the effects, right? Yeah. Okay, I live somewhere further away from a school. It doesn't mean that I am not allowed to try now because there's no upper limit to the 2 kilometres, the one that's above 2 kilometres. So let's just try. But again, you know, if we think about it practically, some parents would just want to perhaps maximize their chances. Then, of course, then they have to can play within the two tracks.
7: Yes.
6: Do you want to go closer to the school? At the end of the day, if they think that, okay, especially families with means, they may want to move somewhere closer to the school. And, you know, if the child gets into the school, then, you know, it's easier commute to the school at the end of the day.
7: Yeah, I think you're right. You know, I find that parents may just find new ways to compete now because, you know, let's be honest, we are very strategic when it comes to P1 registration. Some will volunteer at the school. Then I better get in an earlier phase, right? So how do you stop pressure from shifting to a different part of the system now?
6: Yeah, so, you know, if we look at some of the schools now, actually, one of the trends that we are seeing is that some schools are removing parent volunteering. We do observe some schools removing that because they also understand that, okay, this is actually, you know, giving a leg up to some parents who have more time.
7: The flexibility.
6: Yeah, the flexibility, more time to actually, you know, commit to volunteering hours. And by removing, for some of these schools, when they remove parent volunteering, it actually kind of like levels up the playing field a little bit more because then it removes parents from actually trying to game the system and trying to come in at an earlier phase. That's one. The other one is also trying to soften, for example, the alumni or, you know, any associations in the previous phases because they can also apply in a previous phase. So that's another way that some schools are also considering. The question would then be whether or not, you know, this is going to be taken up by more schools in terms of the removal or kind of like softening of the parent volunteering and so on and so forth.
7: Yeah, because the phase 2C extra placements have to come from somewhere, and they are coming from phase 2B and 2A. I believe that phase 1 would never be touched, meaning if your brother or sister goes to that school, then you should be guaranteed a place because why would families want to have 2 drop-offs, right?
6: Yeah, it's just logistically not...
4: Which is fine. I don't think anyone would have an issue with the sibling aspect. But I do believe phase 2A, if I've got this correctly, this is the alumni aspect, right? This one I have considerable concerns about because we're it's like we're playing around the margins. Mm. We're adding 30 places here, 30 places there to kids outside. As long as you've got that alumni connection in place, does it not make a slight mockery of the whole meritocratic system? Look, I went to, let's use an example. I went to the University of Manchester, okay? Just because I went there, why on earth should my daughter get an advantage to get to that university? Mm. She doesn't. She has to get there on her own merits. Mm. Me going to that university has no bearing on my daughter's application whatsoever. Mm. And it shouldn't. Mm. It would be wrong if it did, because it could take away a more deserving student's place, right? And I know the MOE argument. It's about, you know, you have a better understanding of the heritage and the ethos of a particular school. I mean, come on, how long does it take to learn an ethos of a school? But let's say that's true. We come back to the original point, right? As a meritocratic society, does an alumni system not play into the concept of inherited privilege?
7: Okay. All right, Neil.
4: What else is it?
7: Just no, you're right. Just yeah. I just like how you didn't soften it at all. You know, you just went straight for it.
4: What else would you call it?
7: Yeah.
4: It's inherited privilege.
6: Mm-mm. Yeah, no, you know, and that actually is a conversation that has been going on for some time, actually. Mm. Understanding also that the alumni stage, the phases, right, actually comes before, say, the open one, which is phase 2C. Mm. So therefore, you know, for example, those with alumni connections actually have a leg up over those who actually apply for the later phases. And, you know, I can see your point in, you know, where you mentioned that those with alumni connections may actually want, for example, their family, you know, like say if it's a boys' school or a girls' school, you do want your child, your daughter, or your son to continue your family heritage. I know of families who, if, for example, all the boys enter a certain school or all the girls enter a certain school, and it becomes like a family tradition. Mm. And for most of this families, having that alumni association in entering the school is actually beneficial for them, especially if that is kind of like a family identity that, you know, has been so inherent within their own family. Mm. But having said that, you know, it is one concern, because it suggests that, okay, if you have an alumni association, like you've mentioned, entering the school, you have a higher chance at entering it compared to others. And for some of these schools as well, you know, entering it would also kind of like guarantee affiliation later on also. Yes. So that's also another concern, because then, you know, what does it mean in terms of, you know, working hard and then being rewarded on your own merits also? Mm-hmm. But, you know, that is how it has been structurally. The intention of why some of these policies or some of these phases were introduced before really is to, you know, understand their cultural heritage, making sure that some of this understanding of the ethos of the school continues through generations as well. And that is, I think, still a good intention, but whether or not it needs to be tweaked now, especially when we want to encourage more inclusivity among students,
7: yeah,
6: and understanding that a lot of students here can actually, you know, succeed on your own merits, as any of us would have if we worked hard as well, right? Mm. That's something that needs to be relooked, definitely.
7: Yeah. Mm. So Aloysius, our listener, wrote in to say, well, my daughters are adults now, but when I was choosing their primary school, my top choice was one within a 5-minute walk, especially when they had CCA. Yeah. It was so much more convenient to walk there and back. So, of course, distance-based priority is the big thing now. And, you know, of course, for years, one of the arguments for prioritizing people who live near the school is that, you know, it's understandable, right? We should have access to schools near our homes. Yeah. And these changes can suggest that a school's student population shouldn't necessarily reflect only the demographics of the immediate neighborhood. Mm. I see both sides. But are these two objectives in tension? If I live right next to a school and I don't get into that school, you know, it's one of those things that you have to grapple with, right? Yeah. I live right here. Why can't I go to this school?
6: Yes.
7: What do you say to that?
6: Yeah, and I think that is one of the concerns that was actually raised in Parliament by an MP as well, right? How there were students who lived directly nearby.
7: And like, they couldn't get in?
6: And they couldn't get in. And it's possible also that, you know, for example, in the previous phases, for example, it has already been taken up. Mm. Or say, for example, you know, the child for some reason hasn't been given a space, maybe oversubscribed, balloted, didn't get. And if we think about some of these more popular schools, precisely why, you know, in much more popular schools, that's the intention of the two-track system, to make sure that one of it, in that one track, you have spaces for those who are living less than 2 kilometers away. And then you have, you know, the other track. But I do agree, you know, it seems a bit, you know, a bit disconcerting as well. If a parent who wants to place a child, you know, somewhere nearby and still didn't get it, it's just logistically a nightmare, I think.
4: Yeah, it's very difficult for parents. Derek has got a very good comment. Thank you for sending it in, Derek, and keep them coming. 8855-0893 is the number to WhatsApp. Derek says, while the MOE intentions are good, very good, have they considered that those kids with an HDB background will be a minority in a class whereby the other 90% or so of their classmates stay in condos, landed, private properties? What sort of self-esteem will that create for the HDB kids? He also asks, isn't the alumni setup creating a sort of nepotism? Let's start with the class aspect first. Yes, you go in as a so-called, I'm using Derek's term, an HDB minority. How would that affect the diversity and also the self-esteem of the student?
6: And you know when you go into the schools, you really understand that these are young children who are still trying to develop their own sense of self, their own confidence, and so on and so forth, right? And understanding that, you know, at least going into the school, if the intention is for social mixing, it doesn't just stop at just having the numbers in place, right? You do have to make sure that there are programs in place to make sure that, okay, you know, you're looking at students as a child themselves, as students, not because of their backgrounds. Now, one of the things about students, especially young students, is that in the primary school, from what I understand, they cannot actually understand why is someone different from me. So they can feel and sense that there's a difference, but they cannot kind of like put it into words or rationalize for themselves, oh, someone is different from me. They're just trying to make that, like, make sense of their world. Now, having said that, if, say, for example, there are students, 90% who may come from, say, a private landed property background, and then a smaller percentage who may come from a more HDB, background, and so on and so forth, then I think that programs would have to come in place to make sure that proper, more organic, sustainable social interaction actually comes into the school, knowing that these schools have already been identified as having, you know, a housing population or a housing demographic that is already in a certain, you know, socioeconomic class, for example. So then it goes back to the school. What kind of programs and curriculum do you want to have?
7: Yes. Cecilia coming in with a great comment. She says, Neil is absolutely right in why alumni is given a leg up. This segment, plus the parents volunteer, has to be reviewed to be fair. Saw too many unfair admissions under these segments. And we would love to get into that as well. But I wanted to bring this back to the children, you know. Of course, we always talk about our primary one kids, my kid who's going into primary one. The truth is, this whole experience is on the parents. The kids don't know what's going on. My kid still doesn't know what school he's going to go to next year. He goes, is it this one? I'm like, yeah. But they don't understand the fight. They don't understand the stress. And maybe because they shouldn't, right? But this is something that impacts them. This impacts their first chapter of their life. So bringing it back to the children now, what do you think parents sometimes lose sight of?
6: What do parents lose sight of? Parents want, like I mentioned at the start of this, right? Parents want best for the child. But the thing is, they're looking at it in the long term, which is a good thing. But they're looking at it in terms of, for me to make sure that my child gets to this end goal, I must kind of like backstep and kind of like play my cards well. So making sure that, you know, the child gets into a good primary school is always or most of the time one of the things that happens, right? I must move house to somewhere closer to a school that I want my child to enter, so on and so forth. So they lose sight at the fact that they're just children. These are just 6 and 7 year olds who, honestly, if they go into school, right, they will make friends. And like I mentioned earlier, for most of them, they may sense that there's a difference, for example, between me and another child. But they're still trying to wrap their heads around, okay, what is it that, you know, makes me different from another? And they come in, you know, just wanting to be friends. So in that sense, sometimes the pressure is on the parent, on the child, the parent is the one putting the pressure on the child and putting pressure on themselves.
4: I couldn't agree more. And you do realize that when you said 6-7, a million kids across the country just read 6-7, 6-7.
6: I did not realize I said that.
4: Dr. Noor Diana Bin Anwar, the lecturer at the National Institute of Education. I give you a 6-7 grade today. You have been fantastic. And that was We Are Family.
6: Thank you.
1: Money FM, keeping you in touch with the world.